0: as ordered. But Loyola Law School professor Lori Levinson says the former attorney will remain behind bars.
1: Given that Murdoch has been convicted on federal financial crimes and he's received a 40-year sentence on those crimes, he's not getting out of jail right away. But the murder convictions probably either have to be retried or have to be resolved with some other type of plea deal.
0: The judge has found that a court clerk influenced the trial by suggesting to jurors that Murdoch might lie while testifying in his own defense. Vice President J.D. Vance announces an anti-fraud task force to crack down on Medicare and Medicaid across the country.
2: We're going to the states and saying, here are the things that we can do to work on this issue together. And of course, if they don't work with us, there are going to be penalties. We don't want to get there. We want to work with these guys.
0: The task force efforts will include freezing some Medicare enrollments and warning states to investigate Medicaid fraud or risk losing funding. A scare for theatergoers today when an escalator malfunctioned at the theater in New York City that is home to the musical Wicked. An escalator malfunctioned, and more from CBS News New York's Alan Devlin.
3: NYPD tells us at least one adult and two children were all injured, the adult with injuries to their hand, another child with an injury to their hand, and a third person with an injury to their leg. We've already seen about three or four people being wheeled out of the theater on either wheelchairs or in gurneys.
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0: There will be an addition to a high-profile remembrance this fall. CBS's Deborah Rodriguez in New York.
8: Next September, the 9/11 Memorial and Museum in New York City will add a new moment of silence to honor people who died from the health effects of the terror attack. For the past 24 years, there have been six, marking the times when each World Trade Center tower was hit, when they fell, as well as times corresponding with the Pentagon attack and the crash of United Flight 93 in Pennsylvania. Since 9/11, thousands of first responders, rescue, recovery, relief workers, and people who lived in Lower Manhattan have died from illnesses related to the attack. Deborah Rodriguez, CBS News, New York.
0: A disease outbreak significantly reduced wolf numbers in Wyoming and Yellowstone National Park last year. Biologists report the lowest wolf population in 20 years with canine distemper as the likely cause. Jennifer Kuiper, CBS News.
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14: Just become best friends.
15: Yep. 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
5: The Markley Van Camp and Robbins Show. Jamie Markley, David Van Camp, Scott Robbins. Okay. There's some new polling out. Sometimes, you know, we get into this again where you're talking about polling.
14: Right.
5: And then you have a presidential election. You're like, why do we pay so much attention to polling? There are some polling groups that are very good at it, and others are like just kind of throwaway. Signal Polling Group, a lot of people take that seriously.
14: Mm-hmm.
5: Brent Buchanan's the guy's there, or the guy there. Was talking with Daily Wire News, talking about a number of different things. Yeah, there are some people down on Trump, down on the direction of the country, mm-hmm. yet many of those people would still vote Republican again. It's not as bad as it's made out to be in some news outlets, or at some news outlets. You'd say if prices come down, which would make sense, that would mean a whole lot. I thought this was interesting.
16: Well, I'm not an economist, so I don't know how long increased diesel prices will impact the cost of everything else. But if by this summer we're not talking about an Iran war, you're starting to see prices come down, which is something that, voters don't remember. All of us, look, going back to COVID, almost can't remember what it was like when prices were stable. They've only ever gone up since the COVID pandemic started, especially when the stimulus efforts began. And so I think it could create a unique scenario where voters are actually starting to see prices come down. Now, do they come down to what they were before the Iran war? I don't know. But it's a direction that voters are not used to seeing on their receipt.
5: So that would be good.
14: That would be really good.
17: Well, yeah.
5: Also talked about fraud and immigration, which are two, you know, issues that favor the old GOP.
16: This has not been there since the Minneapolis and, Minnesota efforts really peaked and, then have waned in attention since then. It is a great issue. Government waste and, spending is a great topic for turnout for Republicans. It fires people up on an issue that they already believe is happening, which is that government is wasting their money and enriching certain people at their expense. And then there's the whole other issue of immigration. It is what we see in our polling is the top issue for low propensity Trump voters. And, so I really hope that that's another topic that we bring to the forefront, because these are great contrasts with Democrats.
5: Yes, very much so. So that's as far as polling news out there.
17: Okay.
14: Well, it makes you feel a little bit better anyway.
5: There's a lot of doom and gloom out there right now for the old GOP.
14: Well, and there's a lot of people cheerleading that.
5: Of course.
14: That spoon feeds you all that information, too. So, I mean, you know, take it with a grain of salt, but gas prices have got to come down.
5: Yes. Story that's getting some more attention. We talked about it briefly yesterday. That Southern California mayor that resigned after being charged with acting as an illegal agent of China.
14: God.
17: Dude, it's crazy.
14: It is.
5: Eileen Wang of Arcadia pled guilty to a single felony count that carries a maximum sentence of 10 years in federal prison. So they brought on Jameis Bruner, who is, what is he, the director of research at the Government Accountability Institute.
14: Okay.
5: Okay, he follows all this stuff. And this is part of what he said about this case.
18: And it also makes me wonder what the heck's going on in California. You have so many Chinese spies, CCP agents, infiltrating the highest levels. It goes up to the governor's office. Senator Dianne Feinstein famously had a chauffeur who was a CCP spy working for her for well over a decade.
5: What, Scott?
14: She didn't know that.
5: Well, no, she didn't know that.
14: Had no idea who was driving her around.
5: But there's also...
18: You've got Eric Swalwell, who's got his own scandal with Fang Fang. Well, several scandals, but Fang Fang, Christine Fang, the CCP spy. So there's, I mean, countless examples. I mean, we could spend an hour talking about whether, you know, what the Biden family did for China. They got some $31 million, Hunter Biden, as we reported, from individuals linked to the highest levels of CCP intelligence. We've got CCP infiltration of our university system, whether it's Harvard or the UPenn Biden Center and the University of Delaware. They both took millions of dollars from the CCP and then in return sent out a letter signed by faculty saying that the Department of Justice needs to close investigations into CCP espionage and intellectual property theft in the university system.
5: Dude, you remember we were going to stop with the whole Confucius Center stuff.
17: Yeah.
5: It didn't happen.
17: Hmm.
5: Doesn't that drive you crazy?
14: Of course. But
5: it would hurt some economically.
14: No, I hear David all the time saying nothing will happen. Nothing happened.
19: Well, sometimes something happens. You know, there have been a few high-profile university cases where somebody was busted smuggling in some sort of, like, crop blight to study in a biolab. Right. And then they're like, well, whoa, you can't just bring that stuff in.
5: Yeah. You can do your spying as long as certain individuals here get paid. But yeah. No, you can't do that. That's crossing the line. He goes on.
18: The state is riddled with Chinese agents in infiltrating and penetrating the highest and, I guess, the lowest levels. That's the kind of the other interesting thing about this Arcadia story is they're not just targeting the highest levels. They're going right down to the city council level.
5: Yeah.
19: Well, this is one of the things that I don't think gets brought up enough when, you know, in California, for example, where they're talking about allowing non-citizens, not necessarily illegal aliens, but non-citizens to vote for school board, for city council, things like that.
5: Mm-hmm.
19: Well, okay, well, if you get enough Chinese citizens who are dual citizens or are just Chinese citizens voting for a particular candidate or slate of candidates, suddenly, you know what? You are China's female dog. And yes. That becomes the template.
5: Golly. Well, Bruner, he talked about this particular case, too, as far as the mayor goes. If he had not heard this story,
18: So the mayor, Eileen Wang, has been working at the direction of CCP operatives. I mean, they ran this website where she would post all kinds of pro-CCP messaging. There's no genocide in Xinjiang, all kinds of stuff like the CCP is not a brutal regime. And then she would respond to her, I guess, effectively CCP handler saying, it is done, you know, thank you, leader, clearly at the direction. If she were just merely saying pro-CCP messages, I guess that would be protected as free speech. However, this obviously crosses a line where you're taking directions from a foreign adversary like China. So she's resigned. She's indicted. I have a question about why that didn't happen sooner. She had a boyfriend, fiance, who was indicted 2 years ago for the exact same activity, acting as a foreign agent of the CCP.
5: Dude.
14: Oh, man.
5: It's like no one's paying attention.
14: No.
5: They don't care. Man, oh, man. It's
14: the boyfriend's acting as a foreign agent.
5: Yes.
14: He's dating you. You're the girlfriend.
5: Yeah.
14: And didn't raise any red flags at all? Nobody said anything?
5: No.
14: Nobody questioned? Maybe, apparently well, not. Maybe no. They're sharing information.
5: No.
14: Your last name is Wang.
5: And then you got, different city council members saying, it was curious, right? We're on top of it now.
14: You got to be at least curious, for crying out loud.
5: I know. But you don't want to come off as xenophobic.
14: Well, no, I know that, but my God, man.
5: I'm joking, by the way.
14: Okay, good, because that was just... No, of course you're not going to come
5: No, it doesn't matter what color you are, where you're from, anything else. Exactly. It's just, are you breaking the freaking law?
14: Exactly.
5: It's pretty simple.
14: Because this guy you were with has been.
5: Yes. So did you know he was a spy? Oh, you're a spy, too. Okay, got it. Meanwhile...
14: A Bond movie.
5: I saw part of this that happened. Mayorkas, who should be in freaking jail.
19: Oh, yeah.
5: Alejandro Mayorkas.
14: Yes.
5: Department of Homeland Security.
20: The border is secure.
5: That jackass. He's now saying what Biden kind of made me open the border.
19: Yeah, former DHS Secretary Alejandro Mayorkas, also known as Secretary Num Num Num, sat down with Politico.
5: That's what you forgot his name.
21: Secretary. I'm not sure I'm going to introduce you all the way.
19: Yeah.
5: Right.
19: Well, he was asked about his record on the wide open border during the Biden administration, and boy, it almost sounded like, hey, I was just following orders.
5: Unreal.
22: Did you feel that you had the support from the president in order to succeed?
23: There were areas of disagreement within immigration policy and in other areas, but I voiced my views. I was very pleased that in June of 2024, we took executive action.
5: Oh crap!
23: That I thought made reforms that were sensible.
20: What I really wanted to do was totally open the border, not just give them phones, but also give them gift cards for more food.
5: Yeah,
20: is what I really wanted to do. Mm-hmm. Yeah.
23: If those again that had and that proved

0: nice skin, man. That guy. Which is why David brings it into the show.
1: Yeah, pretty. That's like 60%. I think there's some news value in there because, man,
0: there is.
1: The rats are fleeing the sinking ship of Biden. They're like a year away from saying, who is Biden? Who is Joe Biden? I don't even know who that guy is.
0: Yeah. Well, it was an absolute disaster. And then you still had those people out there saying he should be on the Mount Rushmore of presidents. Nancy Pelosi and her freaking alcohol-riddled state. Gosh, it's embarrassing.
2: Oh, my.
0: You know, one thing we're learning from Democrats in California, you can't succeed without teeth.
1: Yeah.
0: Did you know that?
2: Oh, my gosh, this is a great story, though. This is a great story.
1: Los Angeles Mayor Karen Bayer says, we need teeth equity for homeless meth addicts.
0: Dude. It's unreal.
3: How many people who are unhoused that you meet have no teeth at all? They don't have teeth. Why? Because meth rots your teeth. You can't succeed without teeth. So there needs to be comprehensive health care provided to people.
0: We need to pay for the meth head's teeth.
1: Yes.
2: Yeah, you fix the teeth, they go back to smoking meth, and the teeth fall out, and you do it all over again.
1: Yes.
2: What are we doing? What are we talking about here?
1: There's bound to be some local dentist office that's like, hey, that's our slogan. Cease and desist, Mayor Bass. You can't succeed without teeth.
0: Oh, my gosh.
2: Oh,
0: so
2: man.
0: That's what we need. 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What does she call it? Comprehensive.
2: It's healthcare, right? Did she put it under the banner of healthcare?
0: But you got to put it, that's a special category with teeth, you know. I don't know, something about gumming it. Do a whole commercial with people gumming it.
1: We need common sense gum control.
0: There you go. That would.
2: When are they going to do it for the follically challenged? I mean, we start with an O2 count, too. We need hair to succeed.
0: You got receding going on.
2: I know.
0: You need hair.
2: Can't happen.
0: What is going on?
2: The hairless have a hard time finding a job.
1: Can't get there without hair.
0: The five stories we're watching today. 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
5: 1, 2, 3, 4, 5.
6: At number 5, President Trump is in Beijing for high-stakes talks with Chinese President Xi Jinping. Number 4, the state of Illinois investigating a potential hantavirus case. It is believed that the guy, though, didn't have anything to do with the Andes virus that has stricken the people on that boat, on the cruise ship. He got it the old-fashioned way by just cleaning out a house in Chicago.
7: No, got it. Well, yeah.
6: Number 3, over 1,500 passengers and crew aboard a cruise ship called the Ambition have been banned from disembarking in Bordeaux, France. As a precautionary measure, 49 people with gastrointestinal sickness. One passenger died. Number 2, James Erdman is with the CIA, and he testified today that Dr. Anthony Fauci personally meddled with the agency and the intelligence community at large to hold off on declaring that COVID started with a lab leak. And number 1, the CIA says, hey, everybody's acting in bad faith. We've already said we thought it came from a lab. I don't know. They seemed really defensive about it because, if anything, the CIA is not the bad guy in this story. The bad guy in this story is Anthony Fauci.
7: Yes. Of course.
6: Yeah.
7: Yeah.
6: Those are the top 5 stories that we are watching today. 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
7: Okay. I mean, before any of this would have ever happened, would you think that the CIA would be influenced by someone like Fauci as far as messaging? You would thought they were above that.
6: Well, yeah, you would think so.
7: Like, we're the CIA. You don't come and tell us how to message.
6: Yeah.
7: And then to come to find

0: It's very political.
1: Yeah, and he had a much bigger power base than you would even think about.
0: I would agree with that.
1: You know, it just the tentacles were everywhere.
0: Yeah.
1: Yeah, I don't know. Bad guy.
0: Yes.
1: Just all around bad guy.
0: Yes. Happened to see this. People are kind of freaking out because of, you know, the way cell phone cameras are now. Mm-hmm. They're very good quality.
1: Yeah, they are.
0: That if you're doing some sort of selfie and you give like a peace sign or something like that, that scammers can get your fingerprints.
1: Oh, gosh.
0: Just from the photo.
1: Really?
0: Yes.
1: Oh, man.
0: That was a new report.
1: Wow.
0: It's such high-resolution images. It is possible for your fingerprints to be extracted.
1: Jeez.
0: They said, okay, but you would have to have a level of sophistication as a thief, you know, that would be somewhat beyond. It's possible. And the way AI tech is moving so fast, that yes, but you would have to be fairly close to the camera for this to happen. Like, if it was a photo distance and you're just doing bunny ears on somebody's head, they'd probably be okay with that. This is the Markley Van Camp and Robin Show.
1: Man.
0: The stuff you don't even think about, right?
1: No, I hadn't thought about that. That's some Danny Ocean stuff there.
0: Yeah.
1: Man.
0: Say it's mostly for close-up selfies.
1: Yeah.
0: But you do a few of those.
1: I don't do selfies, really. Hardly ever.
0: Well, yeah, you have someone else take your photo.
1: Yeah.
0: Yeah.
1: I don't like the selfies.
2: Just grab somebody and say, hey, take this photo.
1: Right.
0: Exactly.
1: I've done that a lot, yes.
0: Yeah. And you're like, go ahead, get my prints. What are you going to get out of me?
1: Well, yeah. Well,
0: it's kind of your take, right?
2: Not junk mail if I want it.
0: The take from 10 years ago?
2: Yeah, about Facebook and
0: tracking
2: your ads.
0: Oh, yeah. Good times, man.
1: I have oftentimes been wrong.
0: We all
1: about
0: have.
1: About my assessments, yes.
0: We all have. A couple news updates we got to get to. More craziness in women's gyms.

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0: The Markley, Van Camp, and Robbins Show. I'm Jamie Markley, the Gen Xer. The millennial David Van Camp, and you know him, you love him, the sexy boomer, Scott Robbins. Thought about saving this for my story, but actually, a new story that's maybe getting a little bit of attention, at least in conservative circles. This is in New Hampshire. A woman says Planet Fitness canceled her membership. Why? Well, she noticed what she thought was a dude in the locker room.
1: Oh, it was a dude.
0: Yeah. This is Judy Walcott, longtime member of a Planet Fitness location in Concord, New Hampshire. Told Fox that she thought that's a dude in the locker room. She said, I was shaking like I was actually trembling because it freaked me out that bad.
1: Oh, yeah.
0: Said she reported the incident to a young employee at the front desk who told her there was nothing they could do because it's company policy.
1: Right.
0: Said, by the way, the employee didn't check the locker room when she was present. But anyway, said she raised the issue again 4 days later with another staff member because she had safety concerns. But she said the employee called her transphobic.
1: Right. Yeah.
0: Yeah, she said she showed concern until I started telling her there was a creepy guy in the ladies' shower on Saturday. Nobody checked him out. She said before I could say anything else, she interrupted me, telling me she thought she knew who I meant and what a wonderful woman that is. And then repeatedly called me transphobic.
1: Okay, I'm out. Done.
0: So then a couple hours later, Walcott said the gym's manager called her to tell her that her membership had been canceled for a policy violation.
1: Doing me a favor. Thank you.
0: Well, she asked, what policy did I violate? What? There was no answer. So then she checks her account online and saw that she had been charged for another month. Also said she found a member cancellation or freeze form in her account that requested cancellation. And she said, I didn't sign that. And in the comment field, the cancellation request says non-discrimination trans.
1: Unbelievable.
0: Yes.
1: Unbelievable.
0: Said that after seeing she'd been charged for an additional month following this incident, she returned to the gym a couple days later to use the remainder of her membership. She said the manager said, no, you're canceled. And she said, well, I want a refund then. Well, you're not getting a refund.
2: Yeah.
0: And then they called the cops. Planet Fitness called the cops. Oh. Cops show up. Yep, you got to go. You'd be trespassing.
1: Yeah. Oh,
0: gosh. So in the end, she said she's bringing this issue up because she thinks the whole Planet Fitness policy is unfair to women. Now, as far as the policy, on the website, Planet Fitness says that members who identify as transgender, quote, may use Planet Fitness locker room facilities, bathroom showers, and all other facilities, programs separated by sex based on their self-reported gender identity.
1: Unreal. Unreal.
0: These facilities include bathroom showers and all other facilities separated by sex. Whenever possible, Planet Fitness clubs should maintain private changing areas in each locker room for the comfort of all members and team members. That doesn't always
2: miss. That's funny.
0: Come into play.
2: Whenever possible, you can, you know, allow people to maintain some privacy if they're uncomfortable with the whole thing.
1: What are we arguing about here? What are we arguing about?
0: Well, something that maybe you argued for in, say, 1983. I want to go in the women's dressing room or locker room.
1: I didn't want to pretend to be a girl to do it, though. I just wanted to go in there.
0: Yeah. No, this is insanity.
1: It is insanity. It's amazing that there's even a debate. This is open to debate.
0: Yes.
1: It's weird.
0: I know.
1: And getting back to the woman who identified what was going on in the, was it Planet Fitness too?
0: Yes, this is Planet Fitness. Oh, you're talking about the Wii Spa in Los Angeles.
1: Yeah, the Wii Spa. That was it. Yeah.
0: Yeah.
1: And said, no, I can, that's not a woman. Look.
0: Yes.
1: Here's why.
0: Yes.
1: I mean, it was very simple. That should be the rule anywhere, everywhere.
2: Like you, yes. Didn't you say growing up you had a neighbor and someone asked, hey, is that a girl dog or a boy dog? I don't know. Turn them over.
1: Right. That's all you had to do.
0: Yes. I mean, I was thinking to myself, if you would have gone back 30 years and this would have been in play, either your morning zoo or my morning zoo would have had the stunt guy out in the women's locker room.
1: Right. Trying it out. Yeah.
0: Say, is this real?
1: Yeah.
0: And we would have sent Joe Danger or whoever in there just to see what would happen.
1: Right. It would have been wacky.
0: Well, dude.
1: Create the water cooler buzz, man.
0: Of course. And you wouldn't have done that to freak out the women. It would have been to prove a point how insane it is.
1: Right.
0: Because all of a sudden, the guy with a beard says, no, I'm a woman.
2: Yeah.
1: Yeah. Well, Joe Danger might have had his Joe Danger head handed to him had he have done that 30 years ago.
0: You never know.
1: Yeah.
0: Yeah. Yeah. Because there'd be some dude.
1: Some dude
0: at the
1: was
0: gym
1: like,
0: going,
1: I'm not having this.
0: Yeah, he's there with his lady.
1: Yeah,
0: you and she's like, there's a guy in the locker room.
1: That's
0: what?
1: It, done.
0: He'd gone in there. What are you doing?
1: Yep. Boom! That'd have been it. Yep.
0: Yes. Well, and he would have had it coming.
1: Now we got to all pretend along with him.
0: Yeah.
2: If you don't want to put yourself in risky situations, don't call yourself Danger.
0: This is true. He would have done it.
1: No, he would have done it.
0: He's a good Danger guy.
1: No question.
0: Oh, yeah. He had stones.
1: Yeah. Lost an arm doing it. It was worth it. It was a great bit.
0: Did you think, like, what is this? We're in May now. Like, a year ago, we'd still be talking about this? Mm-mm. Like, didn't it seem like the tide was turning? Like, right. Okay, the sanity is going to return.
2: Depending on the state or the city in particular, I mean, there are people that they are going to fight to the bitter end on this.
0: Yeah. Yeah. All right, so that's one of the insanity stories out there today. Now it's that time. Do this a couple of times a day. Go around the table. It may not be the biggest story out there, but it caught your attention. David, what's your story here?
2: The top Democrat in the House of Representatives, Hakeem the Dream Jeffries, is melting down at a press conference. And I've got a fresh clip here because he is very upset about Republicans redistricting. And he's making threats now. Okay.
0: Uh-oh.
2: Dial up Obama. Here we go.
3: We will beat the far right extremists. We're going to win in November, and then we're going to crush their souls.
2: We're going to crush their souls.
1: Boy, he's really gone off the deep end.
2: He has.
0: Well, that's because the focus groups told him the nuts on the far left are looking for a fighter. Mm-hmm. And he's trying to be that fighter now. Mm-hmm. He sounds very intimidating, doesn't he?
2: Yes. We're going to crush their soul. Well, I mean, it was just a few weeks ago where he was like, Florida Republicans.
0: Yeah.
2: F around and find out. Well, guess what? In Virginia, the Democrats' redistricting plan failed because it was illegal. And Florida Republicans, well, they drew a new map.
0: Exactly.
2: Successfully.
0: Mm-hmm. Yeah. You know, like if they put him in a movie where you get the cheesy tough guy lines that would be delivered like by a Vin Diesel or an Arnold Schwarzenegger back in the day, hasta la vista, baby, stuff like that.
1: Right.
0: Hasta la vista, baby.
1: You can drop a 10-second ad.
0: He couldn't deliver anything.
1: Yeah, right. Between lines, yeah.
2: Oh, yeah, I mean, because he is continually surprised by whatever word comes out of his mouth next.
0: Yes.
2: We are going to crush their souls? He's like, what's this? Souls. Oh, I thought we were going to say toes, but man, brain, you threw me a curveball.
0: There you go.
1: Crush their souls.
0: Yeah. Oh, yeah. Real tough guy.
1: Yeah.
0: All right, Scotty, what do you got for your story?
1: It's kind of an interesting story. NFL camps are open around. A lot of them have, anyway.
0: Yeah.
1: Open for the preseason part of it, anyway. Former Texas A&M running back by the name of Le'Veon Moss.
0: Oh, yeah.
1: You heard about this guy?
0: Yeah. Done.
1: I guess he took one look at the Dolphins and went, I want no part of this. Yeah, 4 days into camp, he retired after he signed with the team. And people are speculating as to what happened. He has dealt with injuries in the past with college football. But
0: yeah,
1: still,
0: ACL, MCL.
1: Kind of
0: yeah.
1: Wonder. One thing that was brought up, and I thought this was kind of interesting, because I wondered if this was going to start happening.
0: Yeah.
1: These guys get in there, and they realize there's some big dudes here, and they're going to knock the crap out of me, and I'm going to end up crippled for the rest of my life by doing this. I don't need the money. I got the NIL money.
0: Yeah, they don't know how much he made
1: right.
0: at A&M, but it might have been enough.
1: They're guessing
0: for a little
1: hundreds
0: nest
1: of
0: egg.
1: Thousands of dollars.
0: Yeah.
1: That these guys used to go in there. I mean, hell, they drag their broken legs in there because they needed the money.
0: Yes.
1: They don't need the money anymore, which I thought was kind of interesting. He also said that they have a deal now together where he's going to give them back most of their money from the signing bonus he got. Which was $282,000.
0: I read somewhere he's got to give it all back.
1: Well, he didn't have to give it all back, apparently, but he said he's going to work on that, whatever that means. Like 200,000 of it's gone already, but hey, I'll give you the 82 back. Here you go.
0: They may sue.
1: Well, they might. And we'll see what happens.
0: I mean, you sign, that's one thing, the signing bonus.
1: Yeah.
0: And then you give them 4 days, up, I see ya. I've had enough. I don't know how that works.
1: I don't either. But it is interesting in how this could really develop into something moving forward, where these guys get to camp and they realize there's some, I'm getting my fanny handed to me here.
0: Yeah.
1: I don't want to do this anymore. And they've got enough money. They're not really in it for the money anymore. They've got it.
0: All right. For my story, we go to the University of Central Florida. They got their graduation. You got the commencement speakers. You got Gloria Caulfield.
1: Yep.
0: She's speaking. And she brings up AI.
1: Oh, boy.
0: And the students weren't having it. They didn't like it at all, what she was saying.
4: The rise of artificial intelligence is the next industrial revolution. What happened? Okay, I struck a chord. AI was not a factor in our lives.
0: But it is now.
1: Well, yeah, I was just going to say you're plotting now, but you're going to be out there looking for a gig.
0: Yeah, they didn't want to hear it.
1: No.
0: They're kind of like, yeah, I don't want to hear about how AI is going to take all our jobs. We've already heard this.
1: Yeah.
0: So we're not a big fan of that. But yeah, it took her completely off guard. And things got awkward later on. She looked, said, I see we have a bipolar topic here. They were like, did you mean to say polarizing? Whichever. Doesn't matter.
1: Yeah, that's a little different than bipolar.
0: Yeah.
2: Well, I think maybe that could be right, because
1: I suppose,
2: you know, they all hate the fact that AI is probably going to take a lot of the entry-level jobs, especially in the white-collar space. But also, a good portion of those people did not graduate or could not have graduated without the help of ChatGPT.
0: Probably true.
2: So, a little bipolar there. You could see
0: yes.
2: it.
1: Yeah, I suppose you could see it. Yeah.
0: Yeah. But yeah, I can remember Charlie Kirk going out talking about AI to different kids in college, saying a lot of these jobs that actually you're getting a degree for right now aren't even going to be there by the time you graduate. I mean, paraphrasing.
1: Well, that's good to know when you got 50 grand in debt, or if not more.
0: Oh, yeah. Hey. And I understand that there's going to be a lot of fluctuation. Man, I talked to a dude. I can't say a whole lot about it. I don't think it's a big secret. Let's just say in the banking industry, and you're looking at, say, a whole department of maybe 1,200 people. 3 years from now, there'll probably be 400 people in that department. But they're already planning for
1: yeah,
0: it.
1: Yeah, I can't wait to start talking to AI operators.
2: You already are.
0: Yeah,
1: probably, but they'll have to farm that out to some other group of people.
0: And you'll be yelling at them for sure. All right, news update, and Nimrod's in the news coming up.

0: All right, warmer weather's finally here, which means cookouts, ball games, maybe a little time on the water, basically all the good stuff. 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
0: The Markley Van Camp and Robbins Show. You're thinking, okay, I'd like to lose some significant weight, especially before summer. You do so. I mean, you get the shots. They work. 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And maybe you've read about some of the intense side effects, and you're thinking, I don't want that either, but I would like to lose significant weight. 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
0: News update, David Van Camp.
1: Oh, man, you know, the mayor of Charlotte very suddenly resigned the other day. The NAACP put out a statement saying it is seriously disturbing for white folks to be lobbying to be the interim mayor in Charlotte. Our mayor who recently resigned is a black woman who is a registered Democrat. While black representation is being undermined and stripped nationwide, white folks are either tone-deaf or worse, self-serving. Not about you. Black voters have been intentional about having black representation. If the city council votes a non-black person in as interim mayor again, voters will hold you accountable next year.
0: Definitely not racist.
1: Yeah, right?
2: Not at all. Where'd you get that idea?
0: Of course. Mm-hmm. Does that work for everybody or just blacks?
1: It tends to be more just the black population.
0: Got it.
1: That's, okay. Where that's acceptable.
0: And now we go to Nimrod.
17: When the going gets tough.
18: Damn it, this is too hard.
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18: I love the poorly educated.
0: All right. Nimrod's in the News. We go to Tacoma, Washington. Friends there know this story. This kind of tells the whole story, these court documents of this Pierce County manhunt that started last week. It was May 3rd, 2 a.m. Pierce County deputies found a man slumped over the wheel inside his car. That is 23-year-old Skyler Cantrell. He was wanted for violating probation following his release from prison. He was also wanted for eluding officers after a long police chase back on April 16th. Okay? So you fast forward to now. They put a deflate strip under his front tire and parked a patrol vehicle in front of his car behind it to prevent him from escaping. He wakes up, he jams the car in reverse, rams the vehicle, and was able to get out of the block. As he's driving away, he allegedly drove toward a deputy who fired multiple rounds into his car, hit him in the shoulder, forearm, and left hand. But he got out and he ran.
2: Jeez.
0: And then he gets into a house, scared away, but grabs a knife. Then he goes into this grandma's house, and he's trying to get at the kids. The grandma fights him off, and he's yelling for the cops. They finally get the guy. But, man, it was...

0: crazy. Wow. And that's Nimrod's in the news. All right, warmer weather's finally here, which means cookouts, ball games, maybe a little time on the water, basically all the good stuff. 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
9: I'm Michael Toscano. President Trump and Chinese leader Xi Jinping are set to tackle a number of issues when they meet in Beijing tomorrow. Correspondent Natalie Brand reports Iran, trade, and U.S. arms sales to Taiwan are on the table.
10: Beijing has stated ahead of this meeting that it is opposed to those arms sales by the U.S. to Taiwan, of course, a self-governing democratic island, and that Taiwan remains a core interest for China.
9: In South Carolina, Alex Murdaugh, the once prominent lawyer in prison for the murder of his wife and son, is going to get a new trial. Correspondent Mark Strassman tells us that's because the court clerk at his first trial suggested he was guilty.
11: Murdaugh denied killing his wife and son in 2021. Prosecutors claimed he shot them to distract from embezzling millions from his law firm and vulnerable clients. South Carolina's Supreme Court unanimously vacated those murder convictions, blaming County Clerk Becky Hill for shocking jury interference, denying Murdaugh his right to a fair trial.
9: CBS's Ian Lee is following any possible spread of the Hanta virus, and he gets us up to date.
12: The Hanta virus outbreak that began on the MV Hondius cruise ship grew to 11 suspected cases this week, 9 of which have been confirmed.
13: Nothing to fear. The risk is low. This is not another COVID.
12: While there is no cure or vaccine, the World Health Organization says early detection and treatment increases chances of survival.
9: Secretary of Homeland Security Mark Wayne Mullen tells CBS News that there may be arrests by Immigration and Customs Enforcement at this summer's FIFA World Cup in the U.S. He spoke with CBS News Homeland Security correspondent Nicole Skanga.
14: Immigration enforcement at the World Cup is not off the table because that is the mission of ICE.
15: We're not there to go round up mass individuals, but we are always looking for the worst of the worst. We're going to continue to do that.
9: DHS is expected to play a major role in security at the World Cup, which will host dozens of international soccer teams and upwards of a million foreign tourists across 11 American cities. A judge has ruled that Curry Richens, the Utah mother who published a children's book about grief after the death of her husband, Eric, will serve a life sentence without the possibility of parole for his murder. Eric's sister, Katie Richens Benson, wanted that.
16: I worry about the safety of Eric's boys, my daughters, my sister, and myself. There is nothing Corey will not do and no one she will not hurt to achieve her own selfish ends.
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9: K-pop demon hunters are hitting the road.
25: Netflix is teaming up with concert giant AEG to launch a global live tour based on the hit musical film. I don't think you're ready for the takedown. The show would bring fictional K-pop group Huntrix to arenas worldwide. The movie became one of Netflix's biggest hits ever, with its soundtrack also topping charts and winning major awards. We're going City's dates and ticket details for the tour are set to be released later this year. Stacy Lynn, CBS News.
9: The Corleone crime family is getting a new chapter. Random House has acquired a Godfather novel authorized by Mario Puzo's estate, written by best-selling author Adriana Trigiani. Scheduled for a fall 2027 release, Connie will focus on the Corleone family member played by Talia Shire in the 3 Godfather films. Michael Toscano.
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0: The Markley Van Camp and Robbins Show. Jamie Markley, David Van Camp, Scott Robbins. So the ghost of Confederacy has afflicted the Supreme Court?
1: Yes, that is according to Hakeem the Dream Jeffries.
0: Are you friggin' serious?
1: He was melting down
2: today.
1: He's
2: out of his mind right now.
1: At a press conference.
2: He needs a wellness check, man. That dude has lost it.
1: Yeah, he really has, because he's realizing, uh-oh, now Republicans are getting the green light to do, well, basically what Democrats have already done in so many blue states and like all of New England.
0: Yes, gerrymander stuff.
2: Yes. Yeah.
0: And so he's freaking. Okay, go ahead.
3: We know this unprecedented assault on black political representation, the likes of which we have not seen since the Jim Crow era, the ghosts of the Confederacy, has afflicted the United States Supreme Court majority and is invading and haunting the nation right now, and we take that seriously.
2: I'll tell you what, man. Comparing this to the Jim Crow era is a flat-out lie.
0: Well, it's disgusting.
2: It's just a lie. Yeah.
1: Well, in the Confederacy...
2: You're lying.
1: Sorry, but you got a Latino and a black guy who voted that racial gerrymandering should be illegal. The Confederacy probably would not look too kindly upon those two gentlemen serving True. On the nation's highest court.
2: Yes.
0: Now, who was the dope that said nothing's changed since 1896?
1: That was
0: Bakari Sellers.
2: Yeah, Bakari that's
0: Sellers.
2: Right. Yes.
0: Right. Okay. Oh, there's more Hakeem. Sorry.
3: And we know it's going to continue, which is why Democrats are committed to launching a decisive and overwhelming response in advance of the 2028 election to ensure that it's the American people who are the ones who get to decide who's in the majority in the House, who's in the majority in the Senate, and ultimately in 2028, who gets elected as the next president of the United States of America.
1: We're not going to let the people decide who our nominee is going to be. Don't get me wrong. We haven't done that in quite some time. But...
2: He sounds like those Iraqis when they're threatening to, you know, we will dominate you in the, on the, you know, it's just, you got nothing.
0: And then Speaker of the House Mike Johnson.
1: Oh, yeah.
0: Also had a statement.
1: Oh, yeah. About the redistricting battle going on.
0: Okay.
4: We find it amusing that Democrats are suddenly concerned about fair congressional representation. Yeah. And I challenge those Democrats to raise those concerns with the Republican congressman from Massachusetts, Connecticut, or Rhode Island. They'll have a hard time doing that, of course, because Democrats have gerrymandered Republicans completely out of those states.
0: Exactly. Yeah. It's like we were used to getting away with this for years, and now it's come home to roost, and we don't like it.
1: Yeah.
0: So we scream racism, because that's what we do pretty much about everything.
1: Oh, yeah.
0: Oh, my gosh.
2: Wow, shouldn't be surprised. Man. Every day with that guy, though. Every day there's something.
1: Oh, yeah.
2: New Looney Tunes soundbite.
1: I've got another from Hakeem Jeffries.
2: You do?
1: Yeah.
2: Okay, all right.
1: I told you, man, today was a barn burner, man.
2: It keeps coming. Yeah. Okay.
1: Manu Raju from CNN was asking about the gerrymandering scheme in Virginia, and Manu was just pointing out, hey, you lost, ultimately.
5: But Mr. Leader, I mean, you ultimately lost this. You take personal.
3: Who lost?
5: You lost in the.
3: Who lost? Did the voters lose?
5: Democrats did. You're lost.
3: Did the voters lose?
5: You take personal responsibility for investing so much time and resources, tens of millions of dollars, and ultimately fruitless effort.
3: We did the right thing, and this effort is not over.
2: Dang.
0: Golly.
1: Oh, buddy.
2: And he snapped.
0: Who?
1: Yeah. Right.
0: He's frustrated.
2: Oh, my gosh.
0: Well, it is. You can tell he's just not that bright.
1: No.
0: And you got to be quick on your feet. You know? Yeah. It's like playing out on the NBA with a broken foot. I mean, you're limping along. You can't quite keep up. It's embarrassing after a while.
2: Then you just start grabbing people and tripping them.
0: So whatever you can do.
2: Right, just stop them.
0: Yeah, you're thinking if you're
2: right.
0: If you ain't cheating, you ain't trying.
2: Right, exactly.
0: You got to do something.
2: Yes.
0: My goodness. Meanwhile, in California, they've got a lot of issues. And another one coming to the forefront is Chinese spies. The mayor of Arcadia has pled guilty.
1: Mm-hmm.
0: And what does that mean? It could be 10 years in prison or whatever. And it seems like everyone was just turning a blind eye to this.
1: Mm-hmm.
0: You know, for quite a while. Her boyfriend had been arrested for the same thing 2 years before. But you can trust it now because the city council is saying, we're going to be fine. You can trust us. This is Sharon Kwan saying so.
6: You know, unfortunately, I think this has damaged public confidence, but I also believe Arcadia is resilient. We can move forward being honest, transparent, and you know, committed to accountability.
2: That's crazy.
0: What part?
2: It's like she's talking about somebody else.
0: Yes.
2: That's wild, man.
0: Yeah.
2: Accountability?
0: Yeah, she was talking to CBS News.
7: Yeah.
0: Yep.
2: You're a spy!
0: Well, the mayor, definitely.
2: Yeah, right. That's what I mean. I mean, it's like this. What are you talking about?
0: Yeah. Jameis Bruner, who again is the director of research at the Government Accountability Institute, was talking with Daily Wire News about this. Said, yeah, California, they got a bunch of these cases. It seems to go on and on. But you know what? There's also another one in Maryland.
8: There's another case going on right now, developing over in Maryland with a state delegate from Maryland who's been accused of acting on behalf of the CCP. He's proposing legislation in Maryland that says that no new data centers can be built without the AI companies disclosing and divulging all of their top proprietary corporate information. So it runs the full spectrum of the types of things they're trying to get done, whether it's, you know, with the Bidens, they really wanted to close down these espionage cases, in which the Biden DOJ, they did close those down. So there, you know, there's a number of items that, is on the Chinese agenda for what they want American politicians to do.
0: Yeah. So, again, it seems like one of those things that not a lot gets done.
2: Yeah.
0: We know of all these different spies within the United States, Chinese spies, and then what happens? Because you always figure, if you're a spy and you get caught in China,
2: yeah,
0: don't you just figure you're dead?
2: Yeah, if there was an American honeypot in China.
1: It's going to be a problem for you, yeah. Yes.
2: Well, big problem, yeah.
0: What happens here?
2: You get a stern talking to, maybe a sternly worded letter.
0: A few years in jail, maybe.
2: Maybe. Yeah, that's on the high side, though.
0: Yeah. It's just kind of
2: mind-blowing. Wow.
0: And also that the Chinese Communist government will do it, like even the smaller town in California.
1: Yeah. Well, they've been doing that for decades, just with little things at research institutions in the United States. Something that you wouldn't even think is all that important, but they just will take any bit of research and send it back to the homeland and off to the races. They just
0: they steal so much stuff.
1: Yeah, they get to piggyback off of what's going on at our institutions.
0: Yes.
1: We allow it because, well, it's good money for the universities.
0: Of course. No, it's unreal. Especially with technology and everything. There were a couple of tech stories today. Kind of wild. I don't know if you saw NBC News reporting that, oh my gosh, the use of AI with doctors, like 2/3 of doctors use AI. It says, over the past few years, medical providers across America have quietly embraced a new AI tool called Open Evidence to help them make clinical decisions, brush up on medical knowledge, and even prepare for their licensing exams. The service, which is called sort of a chatbot for doctors, was used by about 65% of U.S. doctors across almost 27 million clinical encounters in April alone. Yeah. One doctor quoted in the story said, everyone's using it. Its growth has been really exponential. So NBC spoke with over 24 doctors, hospital administrators, medical students, and healthcare researchers from Hawaii to Maine to explore the rise of open evidence. Each individual said they either used it regularly themselves or knew of someone that did. So you got 650,000 doctors that are actively using it. And they give this little graph of how many were using it, say, December 2024, 2.6 million, to April now, 27 million. When they were talking about AI growth and how it's going to take over, I mean, you can see it in the chart.
1: And
0: of course, there's a lot of fear with it, too.
1: Yeah, because it can hallucinate. I hope they're at least double-checking, because, you know, in theory, it's really cool. You can get, it's basically just an entire reference library at your disposal that you can just look up on your phone or on your computer. But, you know, there was that test where a researcher completely invented an eye malady and then uploaded it into a couple of academic servers, and then ChatGPT, Claude, all of even Grok, they were all diagnosing people with this fake eye ailment because they had found it in a couple of servers for academic research.
0: Yes, Well, open evidence, David says, it works to avoid hallucinations or incorrect answers that plague many other AI systems by ensuring that high-quality data fuels its operations. Mm-hmm.

0: famous people and famous families and famous mothers of people. Really, no one's safe if that turns out to be true.
1: Well, absolutely. And if you look at this case, Nancy Guthrie was on the Today Show multiple times. This is something you see these morning shows do, right? They want you to introduce you to their families, and it feels very personal. And unfortunately, that exposes a lot because they went back to her home, they went to their favorite restaurants, and they did all of that. I think that information served probably very helpful in successfully committing this crime.
0: So if your theory is somewhat correct, the chances of this ever being solved are probably slim to none because the people involved aren't going to talk.
1: I think it will be solved. I really do. It's going to take more time, but I'm hopeful about the DNA, although the fact that DNA that they're working with this hair is transitory, meaning you could be at the grocery store and get somebody's hair, you know, on your grocery bag, and now it's in your house. They do not know that that's definitely related to the perpetrators. But the fact that they sent it in, certainly everybody's helpful. And I also believe they have a lot more DNA that they're not even discussing. And I think that that might be the path forward.
0: It's been a crazy day for true crime, the unanimous overturning of Alex Murdaugh's trial in South Carolina. He's headed for a retrial, and the Nancy Guthrie investigation now just passes 100 days. Jennifer Coffin Daffer is a retired FBI special agent with over 25 years of experience. She works with News Nation, and she joined us tonight for a couple of minutes. Jennifer, thank you very much for your time.
1: Thank you very much. Appreciate you.
0: You got it. America at Night, back in a moment.
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7: Hey, coming up, we're going to talk to a chief economist and a global strategist to talk about the economy, China, trade, and the Strait of Hormuz and what's going on. We got some more bad news on the economy. Those numbers are still going up and nowhere ready to go down as this Strait of Hormuz befuddles just about everybody on the planet. So we'll check in with him coming up here on the second half of the hour. And then in hour number two, Alan Shipnick is a Sports Illustrated writer. He wrote that book that garnered a lot of attention with Phil Mickelson a couple of years ago. He's out with a new book called Rory, The Heartache and the Triumph of Golf's Most Human Superstar. Rory, just off his win at the Masters, and oh man, was that a win at the Masters. That thing was heart in your throat the whole Sunday afternoon. Now we're on the cusp of the PGA Championship, and it looks like Rory's in position to take the second master, but of course it all kicks off tomorrow. But before that, we'll check in with Alan Shipnick to talk about Rory, probably the best golfer on the planet today. And then, of course, in hour number three, it's open phones and your phone calls. Don't forget the text messages. 1-844-2-McGraw, 1-844-262-4729. Do not write me a book. Don't write me a dissertation. Pithy, interesting, the better. The more pithy, the more interesting, the better. That's the way the game is played. Also, if you text your address, your email, Alex will send you a link and you sign up for the daily text message he sends out each and every day, gives you a rundown of what's coming up on each and every show. It's a great way to sort of keep track and stay on top of all the guests we have. Our team with Cynthia and Josh and Alex and Richard and everybody else does a great job of getting the latest guests, the most important guests. We go for names, but we also get with people who are in the know and can decipher all of the information and explain it in a way that it makes sense with all the things going on in the world. We have access to some pretty interesting voices and some important voices, and we try and bring them to you every single night. And a way to follow along is just to text your phone number to 1-844-2-McGraw, and Alex will send you a link, and you can follow along each and every day. Stay right there. We're going to talk the economics with the chief economist and global strategist of Euro-Pacific Asset Management. We'll do that in just a moment. America at Night.
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2: All right, we are trying to get our guest on the line. We're having some technical difficulties, so it's going to be you and me for a couple minutes till we figure all that out. 1-844-2-McGraw, 1-844-462-4729. This is a high-stakes summit with President Trump and China, so we'll wait to talk with him. And more bad numbers coming out today when it comes to wholesale prices. Wholesale prices, the producer price index showed that the war with Iran is raising costs for U.S. businesses at a rate not seen in 4 years, increasing the likelihood. You know what happens when prices go up for businesses? They pass those along. Wholesale prices. Wholesale prices, the producer price index showed that the war with Iran is raising costs for U.S. businesses at a rate not seen in 4 years, increasing the likelihood. You know what happens when prices go up for businesses? They pass those along to you and me. The PPI, a measure of wholesale inflation, increased in April to 6% on an annual basis from 4% in March, well exceeding economists' predictions. So that's twice the pace, by the way, that people expected, and with no end in sight when it comes to the fighting in Iran. What's interesting about all of this is it's so interesting to me, right? We keep getting bad numbers, but the stock market keeps on setting records. You've got the Dow at virtual all-time high. You've got the NASDAQ was up 314 points today. It closed at 26,402. It's 72 points away from an all-time high, the NASDAQ. The S&P 500 was up 43 today. It closed at 7,444. That was 16 points away from an all-time high. So the Dow is at, the Dow was down 67, right? So virtually unchanged today. It's 400 points, maybe about 1,000 points from its all-time high. That's what I just don't understand about all of this, is that the Dow, the NASDAQ, and the S&P are at record highs, and yet we keep getting bad numbers. Something's not computing. Somebody's not getting the message here. You would think with gas prices at 4 and 5 and diesel at 5 and 6, I know it takes a while to work its way through the economy, and I know the stock market's not the economy, but it is, right? They always say that it is, but it isn't. So I find it fascinating that with all these numbers, right, people keep, the jobs number was okay a week or so ago. Stock market's doing well, right? But we keep getting these numbers that inflation is ticking up. I something's got to give. Something's got to break. And you hope that President Trump, he went to China and just kind of, I know he's the president and it's this traveling White House and he can make a decision from anywhere in the world at any time. But doesn't it seem like he just kind of, Iran said, no, we're not budging. And he's like, okay, fine, I got to go to China. So I guess we're on hold until he gets back from China, or is he going to China to sort of help see if China can get a deal with Iran? It seems like we're hearing multiple different things. We're hearing the China summit has nothing to do with Iran. The China summit is a number one. We heard that President Trump and President Xi have never been closer. China needs things from us. We need things from them. We're going to strike some type of deal. We were putting tariffs on them a week ago. Right. 3 months ago, they were terrible. They were trying to steal our country. That's why we're putting all these terrible tariffs on them. And now all of a sudden we are cutting deals with them and selling them Boeing planes. Doesn't seem like there's, I don't know. It just seems like we're everywhere and nowhere all at the same time. So we sit and wait and watch and see what happens. But it is a strange time in this country. We've got the Strait of Hormuz that is closed. And we have a president off in China, and I don't know.

0: what the next strategy is. He's sort of floated, right? The people have floated the idea of reconstituting the bombing. But you somehow have to get Iran to somehow open up the strait, either through negotiations or through some type of military action. Unless I'm missing something, they're either going to do it themselves or we're going to make them open it up. Or it's going to stay closed. And so what's the strategy here? What are we going to do to open it up? Or are we just going to, is the strategy we're just going to wait and see whose economy gets destroyed worse before somebody yells uncle and caves? I don't know if I like that strategy either, because we're going to be the ones suffering the brunt of the, right, the brunt of the action there. Iran doesn't really, they've been shooting their people in the streets the last couple of months, so I'm not so sure they really care about their citizens. So we're going to take the brunt of this? I don't know. It just is not, there's some ominous signs with all of this. All right. Through 1-844-2-McGraw, 1-844-262-4729. We'll come back and find out what happened to our guest. We'll take a quick break. We will come back. Stay right there. Text line and phone lines are open for you. America at Night, back in a moment.
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0: Peter Schiff joins us. He's the chief economist and global strategist of Euro-Pacific Asset Management and the founder of Euro-Pacific Capital. Peter Schiff, welcome to America at Night.
14: Oh, thanks for having me on.
0: Set the scene for us for this summit with the U.S. and China. Is the United States and President Trump walking in wounded, or what's the deal with what's going on in Iran?
14: Well, now you've got two different questions there. One is about the China situation. The other one is the war we started with Iran. So I'll start, you know, about China, although I guess the Iran war complicates the situation because obviously the Chinese don't like having to pay more for oil, and they're having to pay more for oil because we're at war with Iran. But I think as far as the trading relationship between the U.S. and China, I think Trump doesn't really understand the game because it's the Chinese that hold the cards, not America, because China produces all the stuff that we need and can't produce. And they lend us all the money that we don't save, but we need to borrow. So they're our biggest supplier of goods and one of our biggest lenders. And, you know, we need them a lot more than they need us. And in fact, I don't even think they need us. I think that lending us money and supplying us with goods is actually harming the Chinese economy. I think China would be better off if they just let the dollar crash, let their own currency rise, and then their own citizens would be richer and could consume the products that they produce domestically. And then they can invest their savings domestically instead of loaning the money to us. So Trump needs to be very careful about, you know, biting the hands that feed us if he doesn't understand. Because Trump thinks that, you know, that we're the ones that are important because we do the consuming. But we only can consume because the Chinese let us. It's not the other way around.
0: Right. But let me ask you this question. If China does something like that, which would be the nuclear option, they're losing one of their biggest customers. So what they're making doesn't have a seller or doesn't have a buyer.
14: No. Well, yeah, but they need to lose us as a customer because we're a deadbeat customer. They have to loan us money to buy their stuff. I mean, if you have a customer who doesn't actually have the ability to afford your stuff, and so you always have to lend them money so they can keep buying, the best thing you can do is cut that customer off and move on. Find a real customer who can actually afford to pay. And the thing is that China has you know, a billion people or more than a billion people. And so they have a lot of consumers. They don't need us. The reason that a lot of the Chinese can't afford the products

0: is because of the exchange rate between the Chinese RMB and the dollar. But if China starts dumping their dollars and dumping their treasuries and letting their own currency go up, the purchasing power that Americans lose is transferred to the Chinese. And so now the Chinese become their own best customers, because the key is to produce it. Production is what creates demand, not the other way around. So China is capable of consuming what they produce. The problem is we can't consume what we don't produce. So if all trade came to a halt between the U.S. and China, the Chinese would be in great shape because they would have all their stuff and they could just buy it themselves. Americans would have no stuff and a bunch of money, paper money. And so prices would go sky high. The shelves would be empty. There'd be nothing to buy. And to the extent you could buy something, it would cost a fortune.
1: Peter Schiff, what do you make of Elon Musk, Tim Cook, and the rest of those tech CEOs going over on this trip?
0: He could be very vengeful. And he uses the power to reward his and to punish enemies, which is one of the things I don't like about the Trump presidency. There are a number of things I don't like about. So I think a lot of people just want to go, but also they're hoping to get a deal that might be lucrative. I mean, yeah, there may be some good business deals that get struck. I'm afraid that some of them might be struck to benefit Trump's family or interest that Trump has. I mean, he tends to use the presidency to get good deals for himself, not necessarily, you know, what's good for America.
1: They're about to announce, though, that China's getting ready to buy a whole bunch of Boeing airplanes. That's good for the U.S., no?
0: Well, I mean, they might have bought those Boeing airplanes anyway. I mean, I don't know how many, you know, I mean, obviously they have airlines and they need planes. And, yeah, I mean, it's a good thing that we make something that they want. You know, Boeing makes a nice plane, and I guess they compete with Airbus. But, yeah, I mean, we don't know how many of those planes they would have bought anyway, because obviously they need planes, and they don't, you know, necessarily make them themselves. That's one of the things that they import. But I mean, Trump likes to take credit, like, you see, I got this great order, but you know, they might have had that order anyway.
1: Peter Schiff is our guest. He wrote a number of best-selling books, including The Real Crash, America's Coming Bankruptcy, and How the Economy Grows and Why It Crashes. He's also the chief economist and global strategist of Euro Pacific Asset Management. What are you looking for out of this, Peter? What are you paying attention to with this summit?
0: Well, look, the most important thing that's happening is here at home, with, you know, bond yields are breaking out to a 20-year high. Inflation is soaring. Look at the PPI numbers today. Annualize the most recent increase in producer prices. That's 17%. You know, 2026 is going to have a bigger increase in the CPI than any year under Biden. And in fact, inflation during the Trump years is going to be worse than it was during the Biden years. So this is a big deal. And the Fed is in between a rock and a hard place, because the economy is weak and inflation is strong. And the Fed still has interest rates too low, but they're reluctant to raise them because we're too broke. We have over $39 trillion in debt, you know, not counting the unfunded liabilities. We have so much corporate debt, household debt, mortgage debt. The Fed can't afford to raise rates, so inflation is going to run out of control. But inflation and the high cost of living is already the biggest problem that Americans are facing, and that problem's about to get a whole lot worse. And my biggest fears, unfortunately, is you're going to get the Democrats are going to sweep the House and the Senate in the midterms. They're going to take the White House in 2028, and it's going to be the most left-wing radical socialist regime that we've ever had. And they're going to blame everything on capitalism, and which Trump is giving a very bad name right now. And we're in a lot of trouble. The country's in a lot of trouble, and people need to do something about it to protect themselves. I mean, I don't know what we could do to stop, you know, this disaster from happening to the country. But, you know, what we can do is protect ourselves. I mean, people could be buying some gold and silver. That, you know, they should, you know, my company Ship Gold or anywhere else, get gold and silver while you can before the prices get even higher. Get money out of U.S. bonds, which are crashing right now in slow motion. They're going to be crashing in faster motion. Get out of dollars. before the bottom drops out. Look at some international investments. And, you know, those are the strategies that we work on at Your Pacific Asset Management, my company. But, you know, people don't have a lot of time to get their house in order. This is going to be way, way worse than the 1970s. It's not just stagflation. It's really an inflationary depression.
1: Let me ask you this question. If we're able to open up the straits and gas prices are to come down, does that alleviate some of this pressure?
0: Well, first of all, even if we could find a way to get the Iranians to open up that strait, the damage has already been done. Oil prices are going to keep rising even if the strait opens, because this backlog and the production of oil production has dropped so dramatically in the last couple of months because the producers didn't have any way to ship the oil. So we're going to have a huge supply backlog that's going to last for many, many months after the strait opens. But the problem is it ain't opening, and I don't see it opening anytime soon. So oil prices that are now over $100 a barrel are going to go to $150 a barrel. Maybe, I mean, they're going to be an all-time record high. And even when the war ends, if it ends, there's going to be a permanent, like, premium in oil for risk that the war could restart at any minute. And I also think that a lot of countries, after going through this supply shock, are going to want to build up bigger strategic reserves. So when the strait opens up, and after we can get the oil back, there's going to be a lot of demand for that oil because people are going to have to fill up their reserves. So prices are not. Trump says that as soon as the war is over, oil prices are going to drop like a rock. They're not. Oil prices are going up regardless. But obviously, the sooner the war ends and the sooner the strait opens, the less they're going to go up. But they're going to go up regardless. And they're not going back down to $60 a barrel where they were before we started this war. That ain't going to happen. And when the dollar really starts to tank, which hasn't happened yet, but I think the dollar is going to roll over. When the dollar really starts to fall, that's going to put even more upward pressure. But look at other prices. Copper hit a new all-time record high today. You know, Trump likes to say there was all this inflation under Biden, but he got rid of it. Biden was president for 48 months. Copper prices rose 17% in 48 months. Trump has been president for 16 months, and copper prices are almost up 70%. 7-0. Copper, this got nothing to do with the war in Iran. We have massive inflation, not only because of what happened under Biden. The big, beautiful bill was a disaster. It's an inflationary disaster. The massive deficit spending, worse than anything under Biden. Then you have the tariffs. Now you have the war. And you've got a Fed that's way behind the curve. Rates are too low. They're back to QE. Money supply is growing rapidly. I mean, this is a horrible combination of monetary and fiscal policy, and it's going to blow up. And again, all of it's going to be blamed on Republicans and capitalism when none of this is capitalism, and the Republicans are acting like Democrats. That's the biggest problem. You know, the only really good Republican is Thomas Massey, and that's the one that Trump wants to get rid of.
1: Peter,
0: he's the only one that wants to shrink government. He's the only one that wants to keep us out of wars.
1: Peter, I'm only cutting you off because I'm out of time. Next time you come on the show, could you bring a little more energy to the conversation? Peter, website. What's your website for people to find out more?
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10: I'm Michael Toscano at the Great Hall of the People in Beijing. Official greeting for President Trump with Chinese President Xi Jinping.
11: There's so much pomp and circumstance welcoming him that really started from the moment he touched down in China. And so right now we're seeing a real projection for the world to see these two leaders together.
10: White House correspondent Weijia Jiang traveling with the president. Trump told Xi, quote, "We're going to have a fantastic future together." Xi said the U.S. and China should be partners, not rivals. The South Carolina Supreme Court has overturned Alex Murdaugh's convictions for the murders of his wife and son, ruling a court clerk meddled with the jury. More from CBS's Katrina Kaufman.
12: She was supposed to be the person taking care of this jury, the officer of the court, you know, someone who is credible and really making sure a case like this moves forward properly. And instead, they feel like she provided this outside influence on the jury that took away the fairness and impartiality of the jury and the trial process, which is core to our judicial system.
10: In Utah, on the day her husband Eric Richens would have turned 44, Corey Richens, found guilty of murdering him with a fentanyl-laced cocktail, was sentenced. Judge Richard Mrazek.
13: Ms. Richens, based on your conviction on count one, first-degree felony aggravated murder, the court hereby sentences you to life without parole.
10: Richens insists she is not a murderer and will appeal. CBS's Stacey Lynn reports House leaders are cracking down on sexual misconduct in Congress.
14: Republican and Democratic women in Congress are leading the push, calling for a safer workplace and faster accountability in Congress. The initiative follows renewed scrutiny over allegations involving several lawmakers and growing pressure for reforms. Congressional leaders say the plan will focus on stronger reporting systems, protections against retaliation, and expanded training for members and staff.
10: 8 days after returning to the White House last year, President Trump said he was turning the U.S. military base in Guantanamo Bay, Cuba, into a detention center holding 30,000 undocumented immigrants for deportation. But correspondent Camilo Montejo Galvez reports CBS News has learned it's only holding six people.
15: Government staff, that is employees at the Department of Defense and ICE assigned to this mission to hold detainees, outnumber detainees 100-1.
10: The legality of detaining civil immigration detainees at Guantanamo is still being litigated. This is CBS News.
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18: Julian's is holding a music icons auction, and the focus is largely on guitars. Late Eddie Van Halen stage played and signed personally striped Charvel Art Series guitar from his last performance with Sammy Hagar is estimated to go for $50,000 to $70,000. Julian's head of music, Giles Moon, says the centerpiece is the 1975 Gibson Les Paul played by Kiss's Ace Frehley.
22: We're expecting it to sell for at least $500,000, so there's a great deal of interest in it.
18: There are also Stevie Ray Vaughan and Johnny Cash guitars. Jennifer Kuiper, CBS News.
23: I walk the line.
10: U.S. inflation at the wholesale level came in hot last month. Producer prices rose 6% from a year earlier, says the Labor Department. The Producer Price Index, which tracks inflation before it actually hits consumers, shot up 1.4% in April, the biggest monthly gain since 2022. Michael Toscano.
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28: 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From the Davis Oil and Propane Studios in Keene, this is WKBK.
1: And President Trump arrives for the first meeting with President Xi. They'll do all this pomp and circumstance, and then they'll go in and have their conversations. But they are currently walking the red carpet with all the dignitaries and the bands and the all the pomp and circumstance of an official state visit. So that is going on right now as we speak. Lots of text messages. Boy, that Peter Schiff, that guy, he's not shy, is he? That guy will tell you what he thinks. Don't ask him what he thinks because he'll tell you. We'll talk about that in hour number three. Take your phone calls and text messages. But he was not shy about telling you what he really thought about this China sub and about the U.S. economy. We'll get into that in hour number three. Right now, though, we're going to step aside in just a minute. And when we come back, Alan Shipnick was a sports writer for Sports Illustrated. A couple of years ago, he wrote a book about Phil Mickelson that was quite, dare I say, controversial in that he exposed some of Phil Mickelson's gambling problems. And it was right around the time Phil Mickelson left for LIV Golf. And Phil Mickelson was the media darling. He was beloved by the golf community. And that book came out. And I don't know if the book was the reason why, but then he left the PGA Tour and went to LIV and took the money and said some things out the door and has some, his image has taken quite a bit of hit in these last couple of years. Well, Alan Shipnick has written the book on Rory, who has stepped into the void, and Rory has become the face of golf. And after winning the Masters back-to-back, He's now on the doorstep of the PGA Championship, but Alan Shipnick wrote the book called Rory, and we'll talk with him about Rory, the face of golf. Straight ahead, back in a moment.
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0: Man, I love this place. I've been surfing here since I was a kid. Now, seeing my grandson out on the water, it means everything to me. Watching him and taking in the blue waves, the sea breeze, the blurry horizon.
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12: The biggest story in sports, Rory McIlroy winning back-to-back Masters, and let's not forget LIV Golf and the fight between LIV Golf and the PGA Tour. Whole bunch of news on that end. There's a man who's got a book that sits on the New York Times bestseller list. His name is Alan Shipnick, and he's the author of a brand new book called Rory, The Heartache and Triumph of Golf's Most Human Superstar. Alan, welcome to America at Night. Thanks for joining us.
13: I'm delighted to be here. Thanks for having me.
12: You spent years, 25 years plus, at Sports Illustrated as a golf writer. You wrote that very, very interesting book, garnered a lot of press about Phil Mickelson a couple of years ago. Now you're back with Rory. Seems like you're a glutton for punishment, right? You go for the biggest and the baddest ones, and they don't want to talk to you. What's going on here?
13: Well, you know, I would say it's symptomatic of how things have changed in the sports media in general. You know, players have realized with social media and with the branding efforts of, in this case, their different tours, they really don't need reporters the way they used to. And so it's harder across the entire landscape to get meaningful time with you know, superstar athletes. I mean, Phil wound up calling me in the end of that process. He probably wishes he didn't, but, you know, he told me a lot of things that got him in a pickle. With Rory, it was, you know, more a matter of control. He's used to calling the shots on everything relating to his public image, and he knew he wouldn't have that kind of control over this project. And so that was fine. I sort of knew that going into it. And I'm at peace. You know, I think authorized biographies can be bland and sanitized. And I think having a little remove and a little distance from your subject is actually helpful for a writer. So, you know, Rory's had such a public life, and I've covered him his entire career, and at various times I've had great access to him. I mean, not to spoil anything, but the book begins, we're on a private jet, you know, together flying across China. So I've been in Rory's orbit for a long time, but, you know, he made a business decision not to be part of the book, and that was fine, because I think he wants to do his own book someday, but in the end, you know, I got him an early copy of it during the Pebble Beach tournament in February, and I gave it to him and his people on Tuesday. I ran into Rory on that Sunday night after the tournament was over, and he told me he started reading the book, and it made him laugh, and he liked it. And so, you know, I'm in a good place with Rory, but ultimately, on a human level, that's nice, but I was just always going to write the book that I wanted, and I don't write the books for the players. I write them for the fans and the people at home. Like, that's the audience that I really treasure and I really care about. And so the fact that Rory's on board is, I guess it's nice, but his cooperation or lack thereof during the process didn't really change one word. Like, yeah. I was always just going to do what I wanted to do.
12: Alan Shipnick, our guest, the book is called Rory, The Heartache and the Triumph of Golf's Most Human Superstar. I got to tell you, in all honesty, I was rooting for him at the Masters. He makes you pull your hair out, and then he makes you cheer and yell on the next shot. I've likened him to an Arnold Palmer in a sense, right? Arnold Palmer was boom or bust, and it seems like Rory is sort of that same mode.
13: Yeah, it's a great comparison. It's just, Rory can hit golf shots that no one else can. He's just so incredibly talented, but there's a vulnerability, almost a fragility, and that's what makes him so compelling to watch. Because, you know, Arnie was, his opposite number was Jack Nicklaus, who was kind of this clinical, cold golfer who never made a mistake when it mattered. And, you know, in modern times, that would be Tiger Woods. You know, Tiger would just snuff the life out of a tournament when he had a chance to win it. And you just knew he was never going to give in. And there wasn't much drama. It was thrilling to watch history be made, but it wasn't that exciting because when Tiger had the lead, he was never going to give it up. Rory's just not that way. He's just a different personality, a different player. And so, yeah, it's never over till it's over. I mean, watching him is like, it's just a high wire act. Always, you know, he's juggling chainsaws, but that's fun and compelling. But, you know, I thought obviously the Masters in 2000,

0: I think this kind of final act of his career is going to be fascinating to watch.
1: So let's go all the way back to the beginning. He's an only child of a working class family in the suburbs of Belfast, Ireland, and the family had no connection to golf whatsoever?
0: No, it's a golfing family. You know, Rory's dad has been a scratch golfer, okay. And his dad is Jerry. Jerry's brother, Colm, had the course record with a 63 at this little scrappy golf club, kind of working man's club outside of Belfast. It's Hollywood Golf Club, Hollywood with one L. And so they were golfers, but they had no connection to big-time golf. You know, they just played at their club on the weekend kind of thing. But Rory just had this gift, and it was nurtured by his dad and his uncles and then eventually all the people at the club. And by the time he was 6 or 7 years old, I mean, he was like a little Mozart with a golf club in his hand. And so, you know, it's part of the warm feeling that's surrounded Rory is the way his parents sacrificed everything for him. And, you know, Jerry would get up in the morning and he would go to this rugby club and he would clean the toilets and he'd vacuum the hallways and he would get the whole place ready to open. And he'd stay there till about noon. Then he'd go over to Hollywood Golf Club and he'd work as a bartender and a waiter. He'd go home for a quick dinner with the family, you know, kiss his wife goodbye, go back to the rugby club, work as a bartender till midnight. And then when Susie came home, Rosie, Rory's mom, would walk out the door and go work through the graveyard shift at this factory, you know, packing boxes. Like, can you imagine anything more soul-sucking than just packing boxes all night long? But they did this because they recognized their son had this rare talent, and they wanted to do everything they could to nurture that and give him the opportunities to play, you know, big-time junior events in the United States and have the best equipment. And so, you know, parents sacrificing everything for their children is a tale as old as time, but it's really profound in the McElroy's case. I mean, you know, Rory said to them at one point, why are we not like a normal family? Like, you know, mom and dad, you're never together in the same room. I never see both of you at the same time because one of them was always working. And so, yeah, that's the joy you could see behind the 18th green at this Masters when they embraced and, you know, their son has conquered the world. Like, it's a really beautiful story.
1: You know, the other thing, though, that I don't think a lot of people realize, maybe some do, you do, obviously, but there's pressure to win a golf tournament, obviously. But when your mom and dad work 24 hours a day, three jobs to make you successful, that's even added pressure on him. And so you got to get your mind right. And golf is much more of a mental game as is a physical game. So again, the burden of he's carrying the family legacy along with him as well had to weigh on him throughout the years.
0: Of course. And it's also part of why, you know, Rory is so popular in the golf world, because he's never lost that gratitude for what his parents did for him. For he understands how far they all have traveled. And, you know, you look at the biggest stars of the last 30 plus years, it's Tiger, Phil, and Rory. And two of them have been massively sidetracked by scandal, addiction, greed, vice. And, you know, Rory just kind of sails on as this beloved figure, because it's just the way he carries himself in the world. And he likes the finer things in life. He has the mansions, he has the jet, he has all of those things, but he's never forgotten where he's come from. And he has an appreciation for it. And so it makes him an incredibly likable character. And, his obvious, you know, love and devotion to his parents is very charming. And they're not, you know, like Earl Woods, Tiger's dad, had a lot of bombast, and he loved being in the media, and he rubbed a lot of people the wrong way. I mean, you'll never hear anyone say anything bad about, you know, Jerry and Rosie. They're just good people, and they've kept their perspective through all of this.
1: It also seems that in Tiger's case, his image was highly crafted, obviously, this corporate image. It was so staged. Everything about Tiger was sort of already preordained and staged and sort of crafted. With Rory, it seems more or less like, I know he's very protective, as you said, but it seems like his image is more natural and not so staged. Is that a fair statement?
0: 100%. And, you know, Rory's been the press room MVP ever since he turned pro. Like,

0: just a great talker, and he's a deep thinker, and he's not afraid to speak his mind on controversial topics. You know, where Tiger, we had 30 years of his press conferences were just word salads. He never said anything. I mean, there were words, but there was no content. And he was just, you know, his inner self was this well-guarded fortress. Like, no one really knew who Tiger was. I don't think even Tiger did. And, you know, Rory is much more open, much more honest, and sort of emotionally available. Like, he tells you what he's feeling, what he's thinking. And it's part of why people have been invested in his success as a golfer, is because they feel like they know him and they feel connected to him in a way that was impossible with Tiger, because he was such an enigma.
1: So we mentioned Arnold Palmer. Arnold Palmer was also a genius in business off the course. It seems like Rory also has that business acumen off the course as well.
0: Yeah, you know, Rory dropped out of school when he was 15, and he's always been self-conscious about that. And so, he moves in very rarefied circles. I mean, one of his closest friends is JP McManus, who's one of the richest guys in Ireland. He's kind of almost like his second father is Jimmy Dunn, this, you know, superstar investment banker here in the U.S. And it's very important, I think, for him to feel like he belongs in those circles, not just be a dumb jock. And so he's spent an incredible amount of time picking the brains of these people, and he's put into practice. Like, he's built a whole business empire that people don't really know about. And, you know, he started a venture capital firm in 2019, and it's not the typical athlete stuff, you know, endorsing Gatorade. Like, you know, one of their first big investments was this medical company that would send medical tests to your front door. Seems like an okay idea. And then COVID hit, and that business exploded, and it's worth a ton right now. And, you know, Rory's one of the early investors there. Like, when, you know, Whoop, the fitness band, was looking for an endorser, they had 12,000 subscribers. Rory signed up, and instead of taking, you know, a salary or whatever, he took a piece of the company. Now there's millions of paid subscribers, and his share, you know, his equity is worth the $80 million. So, like, he just made a number of really smart decisions. And, you know, this son of a bartender is very soon going to be, you know, an actual billionaire. And it's quite a journey, you know, from this very humble background and this war-torn land in Northern Ireland. So, but he's quiet about it. You know, he just kind of goes about his business, and he doesn't, a lot of these things happen in the shadows. You know, he's now part of this private equity group that's focused on sports, but instead of trying to buy a franchise, which is sexy and puts you in the headlines, and that's the kind of the stuff that, like, Tom Brady does, like, their business is much more focused on everything behind the scenes, data science, managing the venues, that sort of stuff, which you can make a lot more money doing, and you're not exposed to the volatility of having, you know, wins and losses. And so it's a very quiet, calculated move that's going to bring him, you know, untold amount of revenue. And it doesn't get him the headlines like buying a team, but if you want to make money, it's a very smart choice. So, yeah, Rory is a very sophisticated businessman, and it's a really interesting part of his life.
1: Alan Shipnick is our guest. He has written a book called Rory, The Heartache and the Triumph of Golf's Most Human Superstar. It sits on the New York Times bestseller list. He also wrote a book about Liv called Live and Let Die. Also, that famous book about Phil Mickelson that came out a couple of years ago called Phil, The Rip-Roaring and Unauthorized Biography of Golf's Most Colorful Superstar. We're going to come back and talk more with Alan Shipnick. Stay right there. America at Night, back in a moment.

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0: author of a number of books that's got a lot of attention. He wrote 3 Minutes in Poland, Discovering a Lost World in a 1938 Family Film, which we talked about earlier. His newest work is called Men at Work, The Empire State Building and the Untold Story of the Craftsman Who Built It. You know, Glenn, looking through some of the people that you highlight, you mentioned there was a pattern. The pattern is that they were all working class Americans, first generation immigrants off the boat, just trying to find a job, and they all came together to work on the Empire State Building. It really is a story of America built by Americans.
1: Absolutely. And that was one of the other things that was so important to me when doing this work. You know, we look at the Empire State Building, and it, too, is iconic, of course. And the question is, well, what does it stand for?
2: With McGraw-Millhaven.
0: Alan Shipnick was a writer for Sports Illustrated for 25 years, and he covered golf. One of the preeminent golf reporters in America has written the new book, Rory, The Heartache and the Triumph of Golf's Most Human Superstar. The book is called Rory. It sits on the New York Times bestseller list. And Alan Shipnick is with us for the hour. You mentioned something last segment, and I made reference to it when Rory won the second Masters, and that was he grew up in Belfast, in war-torn Belfast. He grew up right after the Good Friday Accords. And so my question is, would Rory have been able to exist if peace didn't break out in Ireland and Northern Ireland?
3: Yeah, he was 8 years old when the Good Friday agreement was signed. And so he's kind of the first generation that got to reimagine, you know, life on that island. And it's interesting because the Golfing Union of Ireland was founded, you know, in the 1890s, before the USGA, actually. And it was one of the few organizations that transcended the Troubles because it represented the entire island equally, and there was never a distinction made between North and South. And so that was huge that, you know, the GUI was this sort of safe harbor for Rory, and it allowed him to play all over Ireland and Northern Ireland. And then in his teens, it started funding his travels to Dubai and Australia as he became this prodigy. So he was lucky that one of the few nonpartisan organizations that transcended all of that stuff was centered around golf. And but yeah, it's part of why he's such a global citizen. Like, he understands the complexities of the real world in a way that a lot of PGA Tour players can't. You know, they grew up in affluence at these private golf clubs in the U.S. and they weren't really exposed to the real world. But, you know, Rory's had to navigate this. I mean, his great uncle was assassinated in the Troubles. He was a Catholic guy who moved into a Protestant neighborhood, and he was killed because of that. And so there's these shadows that have followed him, and he's had to learn to be kind of a chameleon. And so that's why, I mean, he's definitely the greatest global golf superstar since Gary Player, and probably ever, given it's a totally different media age and his reach. I mean, he's carried the European Tour on his back for over a decade and the PGA Tour. He's won all over the world. He was the first, you know, big, he was the first golfer to kind of open the floodgates of the Middle Eastern money. You know, he had this endorsement deal with Jumeirah, this Dubai company. And so he helped change the golf landscape in that regard. And so, you know, this all dates back to this very unusual upbringing he had where, you know, his parents were both Catholics who grew up in Northern Ireland, which is Protestant. And so Rory's, is he Irish or is he British? He's had to navigate that. You know, he's represented the Republic of Ireland in the Olympics. But he was just at the state dinner for the King of England, you know, mm-hmm. King Charles. So he knows how to navigate these complex situations, and I think that's part of what makes him so interesting.
0: Yeah. Alan Shipnick, the book is Rory, The Heartache and Triumph of Golf's Most Human Superstar. Let's talk about Liv, because he's the face of the PGA Tour now, obviously, and he was very vocal in staying with the PGA Tour while the others left, and it got contentious. Take me into some of those decisions, why he decided to stay with the PGA Tour, and how nasty did it get?
3: Yeah, I mean, Rory has a very strong moral compass. And 3 years before LIV Golf launched, you know, the Saudis sort of began their incursion into professional golf with this tournament called the Saudi International. It was on the European Tour. And to try and launch it, they paid unprecedented appearance fees, and a bunch of Americans went over there, including Phil Mickelson, Bryson DeChambeau, Brooks Koepka, a lot of the guys. That was the beginning of the LIV golf recruitment process. And Rory was offered $2.5 million appearance fee, and he turned it down. And he said, you know, that's for 4 days of work. And he said, you know, I think there's a morality to this. And he's felt very strongly that, you know, and people forget that early in his career, Rory was a UNICEF ambassador. And so he has a pretty sophisticated view of the world. And given the assassination of Jamal Khashoggi, given the civil rights abuses, other things that were going on in Saudi Arabia, he just said, I don't want to be a part of this. And so when LIV arrived and they were throwing around hundreds of millions of dollars, he was never tempted because, as he said, you know, he wanted to be on the right side of history. And he does have a veneration for the Nicklauses and the Palmers, the guys who built the PGA Tour. He wanted to carry on that legacy. You know, he cares deeply, Rory does, about his place in the game. And he didn't want the institution of the PGA Tour to be torn down. And so that's what he was fighting for. And it was a very principled stand. And he was never tempted by the money. Now, he's doing quite well on the PGA Tour and in business. He didn't necessarily need it. But neither did Dustin Johnson or John Rahm and these other guys. They still took it. And so it's always going to be an important part of Rory's legacy that he helped save the PGA Tour and he helped win this war with LIV Golf.
0: How much contention was there between Rory and some of the other players who left? Because they always play nice in front of the cameras, but I mean, what kind of angst was there behind the scenes?
3: Oh, substantial. I mean, Rory can be contradictory and complex, and so he was a great ambassador and statesman for the PGA Tour. He was also probably the biggest troll in this whole thing. Like, he took a lot of shots at Greg Norman, he took a lot of shots at Phil Mickelson. Like, he made this whole battle intensely personal, and so yeah, there was a lot of animosity on LIV toward Rory because they're like, why is this guy like calling us out by name in press conferences? Why is he, instead of, you know, he's turning the temperature up? But again, it's that sort of feeling of right and wrong that it's always been very pronounced in McIlroy. And so he didn't hold back. And he probably lost a few fans along the way, but I think he also gained plenty more because, you know, folks appreciated the advocacy. They appreciated him putting, you know, he was on the firing lines there. Like, Jay Monahan, the commissioner of the tour, he was hiding out in tour headquarters. He was refusing to talk to reporters or do interviews. And Rory was doing it every day, every tournament. And he really became the face of the tour. He became their greatest spokesperson. He became this advocate behind the scenes to kind of reshape the business side of the tour on the fly. Because, you know, when LIV arrived, there were only four tournaments on the tour paying a purse of $10 million or more. And LIV was at 20 plus the signing bonuses and everything else. And so the tour had to fight dollars for dollars. And Rory had this vision of the signature events, which are now a mainstay of the schedule, where smaller fields bring all stars together, bigger purses. And he with his political capital and his charisma, he made that happen. And because the tour reshaped itself, no top players went to LIV after 2023. Like, they completely stemmed this exodus. And that was Rory made that happen. And so when you talk about saving the tour, that's what I mean. Like, he completely changed the business model of the PGA Tour. You know, Tiger helped him, Monahan was part of it, but Rory was the driving force, and that's why no players went to LIV. And after John Rahm, and that helped turn the tide. So, you know, every player on the PGA Tour owes a debt of gratitude to McIlroy because he was really the guy who made all this stuff happen politically, where the tour could reshape itself and hold on to its players and really start fighting back against the LIV dollars.
0: Alan Shipnick is our guest. He is the author of the New York Times best-selling book, Rory, The Heartache and the Triumph of Golf's Most Human Superstar. So now that LIV is done, right, they've announced that the Saudis have pulled all the funding, they're going to try to start coming back. I know that's a story in and of itself, but do you think the fences can be mended? Do you think they can put this Humpty Dumpty back together again?
3: Well, it's interesting. The Saudis are done. They're divesting at the end of this season. They're gone. So what LIV is trying to do is find another path forward with other investors. And we'll see if that's successful. The age of decadence is over. If LIV is going to endure, you know, the guaranteed contracts are gone. The purses are going to have to shrink. But there's a chance that LIV can keep going without the Saudis. It's going to look different and feel different. But you're right that a lot of the players who went to LIV Golf are going to try and come home back to the PGA Tour. They're going to get a frosty reception because the tour doesn't really need them anymore. Scottie Scheffler was not Scottie Scheffler. When LIV Golf launched, he had not won a tournament yet on the PGA Tour. And you know, Scheffler's become a star. Rory has gone to a whole different level with his back-to-back green jackets. The PGA Tour has been able to attract a lot of young talent. So there's a sense like, yes, Bryson DeChambeau and John Rahm would add value to the PGA Tour, and they will probably find a way to bring them back in some capacity. But everybody else is going to find it challenging. You're going to have to earn your stripes. Like, kind of in the manner of Patrick Reed, he's playing on the European Tour this year because if you finish in the top 10 on their money list, you automatically get promoted to the PGA Tour. So, and it's going to work because he's won twice in Europe. He's going to earn that promotion. Like you're going to have to go out and earn it. The door will be open if, you know, they're not going to ban these guys forever, but they're not going to make it easy. So if you're kind of a mid-level player who went to LIV, it's going to be a long road to come back to the tour.
0: I tell you what, Brooks Koepka paid a nice price to come back to the PGA Tour.
3: Yeah. And so, yeah, Koepka, he had this $5 million essentially fine, the money going to charity. But they, you know, credit to Brian Rolapp, who's the new CEO of the tour. Koepka wanted to come back, and I think he realized this is a chance to really stick the knife into LIV. And so they created this quote-unquote returning members program that allowed, with very specific criteria, that allowed Koepka to come back right away. And that's what I mean. They may do something similar for Rahm and DeChambeau. You can tailor a very specific criteria that would apply only to them. Because the tour is just making up the rules as they go, and they're reacting and they're doing a good job of that. But I don't think it's not going to help a lot of the other guys on LIV Golf. But that was a big deal getting Koepka back symbolically. I mean, he hasn't played that well on the PGA Tour this year. How much he has left in the tank, we don't know. But just as a symbolic move to try and kill off LIV Golf, that was big. And the tour got it done. And again, you know, Rory's diplomacy helped pave the way for that because after, you know, the so-called framework agreement in the summer 2023, when it was, you know, very suddenly announced that the public investment fund was going to invest in the PGA Tour, and they really, you know, they negotiated that in secret, and in certain ways they sold out Rory, who was fighting so hard against the Saudis, that all of a sudden the tour said, no, we like these guys, we're going to take their money. Rory could have been bitter, and he could have blown up the whole thing, but he took a very pragmatic, you know, nuanced view, and he said, okay, the world has changed around us. These guys have all the money. It's better that we partner with them than fight them. And if this is how it's going to be, if this is a way to reunify the game, then I support it. And I thought that was really one of his finest hours, because most humans, probably including me and you, would have been so bitter. We would have just taken a blowtorch to both institutions. But, you know, Rory said, I feel like a sacrificial lamb, but if I remove myself from the situation, I can see the path forward. And his rhetoric ever since has been about reconciliation, like let's bring the sport back together. And that helped get Brooks Koepka back on the PGA Tour. It helped create this path for Patrick Reed. And now it sort of set a table for LIV to go away. So, again, it took a pretty broad perspective and a certain humility for Rory to do that, but yeah. He did.
0: Alan Shipnick, a couple more minutes with Alan Shipnick. He is the author of the New York Times bestselling book, Rory, The Heartache and the Triumph of Golf's Most Human Superstar. The last couple of moments, What's the relationship between Rory and Tiger? Because it seems like in your book, Rory's the only one who can get to Tiger.
3: Yeah, you know, they have a long friendship. There's quite a mutual respect, you know. It's not easy to earn Tiger's regard, but him and Rory are now part of this very exclusive club. Only six men have won the career Grand Slam. Only three men have won back-to-back Masters. It's Tiger, it's Jack, and it's Rory. So they're peers and they're equals, and no one else can really say that among contemporary players. And, you know, after Tiger's, you know, terrible car accident in 2022, it's hard. You got to keep track of which accidents we're talking about with Tiger. You know, Rory was really reached out to him. He went to Tiger's house for the first time he's ever allowed inside. They really forged this friendship, and you know, Tiger was part of this battle to save the tour. Him and Rory have this business relationship with. They helped found the Tomorrow Golf League. That's the TGL, this sort of whiz bang simulator golf that they play on Monday nights in the dome, and so they've been close. But it is a measure of how ruthless Tiger is that, you know, in 2024, there was this move to bring Rory back onto the PGA Tour board. He'd been on the board. He resigned after this framework agreement was negotiated behind his back. And he just kind of said, okay, you guys figure it out. I've done my fighting. But they recognized if they were going to forge an agreement, they needed Rory, his diplomacy. But Tiger blackballed him from coming back onto the board because Tiger's never wanted the deal. He, you know, he's very Old Testament, and he felt like the guys who went to live were traitors and should never be welcomed back. And so even though they've been friends, and even though Rory's been there for Tiger when he's needed him, you know, Tiger knifed him on that one. And it tells you a lot more about Tiger than it does Rory.
0: Yeah. The book is Rory, The Heartache and the Triumph of Golf's Most Human Superstar. Alan Shipnick has written a couple of books. He wrote that Phil Mickelson book that got a lot of attention last year. And, of course, the book Live and Let Die. His new one sits on the New York Times bestseller list, Rory, The Heartache and the Triumph of Golf's Most Human Superstar. Alan Shipnick, thank you very much for your time. Good luck on the book tour, and thanks for spending a couple minutes with us. Good stuff.
3: Thanks for having me. I really appreciate it.
0: You got it. America at Night, back in a moment.
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0: 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Stay tuned. Open phones next hour with phone calls, text messages, and everything else. Stay right there. Our executive director is Alex Hinton. Our engineer tonight is Richard Good. I'm McGraw-Milhaven. This is America at Night on Westwood One.

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6: I'm Michael Toscano. President Trump and Chinese President Xi Jinping have been meeting in Beijing.
7: You and I have known each other now for a long time. In fact, the longest relationship of our two countries that any president and president has had. And that's, to me, an honor.
6: Up for discussion, stabilizing the trade relationship and dealing with the U.S. war with Iran. And correspondent Anna Koren reports China's president wants the U.S. to weaken its support for the breakaway island of Taiwan.
8: Xi wants reunification. He has said this time and time again. He's claimed that it is unstoppable. And look, this has been the position since the inception of the Chinese Communist Party, but it has become an obsession under Xi. He wants the U.S. to stop selling arms, to change its posture, and to reduce its support of Taiwan.
6: Another attempt to rein in President Trump's war powers fell short. CBS's Stacey Lynn covers the action in the Senate.
9: By this vote, the yeas are 49, the nays are 50. Therefore, the motion is not agreed to.
10: The Senate failed to pass a resolution aimed to limit President Trump's military actions in Iran. Democrats say the president violated a 60-day deadline to seek authorization from Congress to continue the war. The White House argues the ceasefire with Iran paused the clock.
6: Prosecutors in South Carolina say they're going to retry Alex Murdaugh and the deaths of his wife and son after the state Supreme Court overturned his murder convictions. Former federal prosecutor Lori Levinson tells us it's because a court clerk meddled with the jury.
11: In this case, where it appears that the clerk of the court, Rebecca Hill, was making comments to the jurors and trying to sway their verdict, that is the type of thing that leads to a constitutional violation, a violation of the Sixth Amendment right to a fair and impartial jury, and therefore leads to a reversal of the conviction.
6: Secretary of Homeland Security Mark Wayne Mullen tells CBS News there may be arrests by Immigration and Customs Enforcement at this summer's FIFA World Cup games in the U.S. He spoke with CBS News Homeland Security correspondent Nicole Skanga.
12: Immigration enforcement at the World Cup is not off the table because that is the mission advice.
13: We're not there to go round up mass individuals, but we are always looking for the worst of the worst. We're going to continue to do that.
6: Upward of a million foreign tourists are expected to enter the U.S. to see World Cup games in 11 American cities. The Colorado Avalanche advanced to the Western Conference after their win over the Minnesota Wild in Game 5. The Avalanche will face the Vegas Golden Knights. This is CBS News.
14: Join Adriana Diaz and Kelly O'Grady for the perfect start to your weekend. 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
21: Netflix scooping up the rights to the Westminster Kennel Club dog show for a February 2027 debut. Fox Sports held the broadcast rights since 2017. Oh, but the streamer wasn't done there.
22: The time has come to place our bets.
21: Announcing season 5 of Bridgerton will drop next year, breaking the usual 2-year release cycle between seasons. And Adam Sandler, he's getting in on the action, too.
23: Okay, easy there, Abercrombie.
21: Grown-Ups 3, also in development, with Sandler expected to return along with the original cast. Matt Wolf, CBS News.
6: The Atlantic Coast Conference is backing the Big Ten's push for a 24-team playoff. ACC Commissioner Jim Phillips says coaches and athletic directors reached consensus this week on wanting to double the current college football playoff model. Michael Toscano, CBS News.
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5: Hour number three, and it's open phones. And we're here to take your calls and your texts. And your phone calls. 1-844-2-McGraw. 1-844-262-4729. 1-844-262-4729. And the hour is all yours. We can talk about whatever your little heart desires. I did read an interesting story that was quite bizarre. And we're going to have a guest on tomorrow night to talk about it. But this artificial intelligence thing is really getting to be scary. And I know that there are people who are out there saying that this artificial intelligence, it's not coming for your jobs, it's coming for your skills. No, no, no. Fine. But every time Facebook or YouTube or Twitter or anybody fires people, they say, well, we fired all these people because we're now having AI do their jobs. So they're not coming for my job, but they're coming for everybody else's job, apparently. Well, there's this new thing, apparently. It's called AI-induced delusion or psychosis. And we know how people are all of a sudden dating, like, their artificial intelligence app, I guess, or their artificial intelligence computer, or their artificial intelligence personality. But there is a growing number of people who are losing touch with reality and are going into relationships with their artificial intelligence robot. And there is, believe it or not, this story in Yahoo News I read today, where it talks about this organization. Well, this it starts off with this person who was so down a rabbit hole with artificial intelligence that he actually got himself so twisted that he thought he had solved all the world's problems and that he needed to be the Pope. And so he filled out a job application to become the Pope. He finally got help, and now he's saying that it basically ruined his life, is estranged from his family and his friends, and he had delusions of grandeur, thinking he was some scientific genius. He suffers from depression. They're now calling it AI-induced delusion or psychosis, and it's a real thing. There are hundreds and hundreds and hundreds of people who are getting brainwashed by the robots, and that it's so real and so so real that these chatbots are ruining people's lives. It is one of the most bizarre things in the world. It's bad enough that you have a relationship with a robot, but now the robot's sort of making you do crazy things. I know there's that trial with the family members who are suing the companies because of the Florida State shooting. Look, I don't know what's going on there, but you just keep hearing all these stories that these chatbots are turning themselves into digital girlfriends and that people would rather have a digital girlfriend than a real girlfriend. It's bizarre. Did you ever see that movie Her with Joaquin Phoenix? It was actually a pretty good movie. It didn't get, it should have gotten more attention than it did when it first came out. But Joaquin Phoenix is this guy, and he all of a sudden starts having a relationship with his phone. And you see him going down this rabbit hole, and he stays in his hotel room, and he keeps on having this relationship with his phone, and it keeps getting a little more serious, and it becomes emotional. And then he meets Amy Adams, who's right, and he takes a liking to this Amy Adams. And this Amy Adams kind of takes a liking to him, and he's like, oh, wait, here's a real human being. And then it turns out Amy Adams is just being nice to this guy, and Amy Adams can't wait to go back to her robot because she's in love and has a relationship with her robot. It came out, I don't know, maybe 10 years or so ago. Time goes so fast. Time is hard to sort of quantify now. Maybe it came out 10 years ago. It was called Her. And I remember watching that movie saying, like, oh, this is coming. And people saying to me, that's like, that could ever happen. Well, it's happening. There are people who are getting digital girlfriends and would rather stay at home and have a conversation with a robot. Not even a robot. It's a screen of artificial words that are being sent to you. It isn't even like a blow up doll or a robot that like goes and gets you dinner. It's just words on a screen that you're falling in love with. It's bizarre. All right, phone numbers are as follows. 1-844-2-McGraw. 1-844-262-4729. Those are the phone numbers. Let's go to Paul in Boise. Paul, thanks for holding on. Welcome to America at Night.
2: Stellar show tonight.
5: Thank you, sir.
2: Yep. A couple of things I wanted to mention. The gentleman you were talking to was the doomsayer. His first name was Peter.
5: Yeah.
2: That was just a little bit too negative for me, but
5: yeah, he was out there, wasn't he? That guy.
2: Yeah, and the golf part I wanted to talk to you about anyway. Before I found out that you were going to be doing that guy's book, checking it out, and we had talked a couple of months back about the nicknames for players. Well, for Lee Trevino, it was Lee's Fleas. I don't know if you remember that.
5: I thought he was the Mexican or the Mex or
2: Lee Trevino, exactly.
5: Yeah,
2: but he was a great player. He won the 1968 British Open, as a matter of fact.
5: Lee Trevino with a very unorthodox swing. Lee Trevino had.
2: Yeah, and that leads me into my segue on this. He took some of that swing away from what's his name. Anyway, I'll move to the next one. I got to caddy for Tom Weisskopf back when he was in his prime.
5: Oh wow!
2: And then you talk about boomers. He could hit 300 yards out there, no problem.
5: Yeah.
2: And he was fun. He was fun to be around. The one I'm trying to think of is he had the greatest swing of all times, I believe. It balls as perfectly straight as could possibly be.
5: That's why he's Tom Weisskopf, and you were the caddy.
2: Oh yeah, I knew my place.
5: Yeah. Yeah.
2: Hey Paul, that's what I love to do. Yeah,
5: Paul, thanks for checking in. Paul, appreciate the comments. I back in the day, my family would go to the Phoenix Open for years and years and years. And I would love to go, and we'd walk the course, and I would like to sit on the 11th hole, the tee box on the 11th hole, because the crowd could sit or stand right behind the tee box, and it was a good driving hole, and you'd see these guys get up there, and they would just tattoo that thing, and it was a sight to see. They would it was a great view. Right behind the tee box, and it was, I mean, you were really only maybe 20, 25 yards away from where they were hitting it, and so you had a perfect view of where it would go. We would spend hours on that 11th tee box out at the Phoenix Open. All right, thanks, Paul. Catherine in Vancouver. Catherine, thanks for checking in.
3: Hey, thank you. I heard that the new vehicles that are coming out, that they're wanting to put, like, get this, they're wanting to put AI in there to detect if you're drunk, and they want you to have breathalyzer before even it'll turn over. And there's, and I'm like, but there's been false positives when you eat pizza. I'm going, dude, AI now is going to tell us we can't drive our car, right, if we had pizza.
5: Well, like, they have something like that already. They have like a breathalyzer lock on cars, I think, where if you get...
3: They want you in all the cars, the new ones. This is what they're pitching.
5: Probably the same guy.
3: Out here.
5: The same guy who wants to pitch doing away with AM in cars as well, so...
3: Like, get out of my kitchen, right? Like, you hand them the keys to your car, then they're going to take over your couch. It's like, there's no limits here.
5: Yeah. Catherine, thanks for the phone call. Let's go to Tim in Washington. Tim, welcome to America at Night.
6: Yeah, hey, here's an AI story for you. So, I was watching a video the other night, and it was titled something like, you could Google it, 2026 Ford Retro Model T. And I clicked on the video, and I watched it, and it was an amazing car. This car, I mean, if you Google that and watch it, it's like a seven-minute video. You're like, wow, that's spectacular. So I watched the whole video, and I thought, I wonder how much they want for that thing. Wonder how much they're going to ask for it. So I backed out of that. It was like auto report something. It's a whole AI generated video, and there's no plan for that car. How they made that on AI is incredible, and maybe Ford should look into maybe making that car, because it was spectacular.
5: Artificial intelligence is really good. It really makes you think the girl is your girlfriend. It really makes you think you could become the Pope. That's why it's so dangerous, because it's better than reality. That's why people are so frightened by it.
6: Well, if you're looking for a girl on the internet, you're in trouble already.
5: Don't you want, everyone's looking for a girl on the internet. That's what Facebook has become, basically a pornographic advertising site. That's all Facebook has become. When I go to Twitter, on the rare occasion, I'll go to Twitter. On the rare occasion, I'll go to Facebook for whatever reason. And I'm in the middle of like normal, and then all of a sudden like pornography shows up or an ad for some type of woman or something. I'm like, I wasn't even searching for it, and it's in my face. Somehow that's acceptable.
6: I'm gonna forward you this link to this Ford Model T Retro.
5: All right, do that.
6: And you look at it, and you tell me that's not a good-looking car.
5: I'm sure it is. Tim in Washington, thanks. We're just getting started. 1-844-2-McGraw, 1-844-462-4729. Social media is a cesspool. It is a complete and utter cesspool. That's my two thoughts. We'll come back and get more of yours. 1-844-2-McGraw, 1-844-462-4729. Call or text. The pithier, the shorter, the better. I can get more in that way. America at Night, back in a moment.
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0: 1-844-262-4729. Let's go to the text. We got quite a bit of them. This guy sounds like he's bipolar, talking about the guy who fell in love with his artificial intelligence girlfriend. Look, I don't know if you're bipolar and that you're more susceptible to something like that, but normal functioning people in otherwise normal living, they have wives, they have families, they have jobs, they have husbands. By all accounts, they're fully functional, and then all of a sudden they go down a rabbit hole, and all of a sudden they end up with AI psychosis, which is they get sucked into thinking that they are somehow talking to a real person. I don't know how you get there. I don't get it. But the more and more stories are popping up where people are leaving their families or their families are leaving them because they've fallen in love with a robot. They've been brainwashed by a robot. It's one of the more bizarre stories of living, that is for sure. Here's from Alabama. Try watching the movie Simone. That one's really weird. I don't really like weird movies, but maybe I'll check it out. New Mexico checks in. As Trump said himself, the financial straits that America finds themselves in plays no role in the negotiations with Iran. Yeah, I don't know if I believe that. What Donald Trump says is very different than what he says. And what Donald Trump says he says sometimes is different than what he does. And sometimes what he does is different than what he thinks he said. But other times he doesn't say what he said he thinks he said. But sometimes he thinks he said what he said when he doesn't say he said it. Make sense? New Mexico checks in. The current speaker is nailing it. If something doesn't benefit the Trump crime family, Trump does not care. Washington checks in. Oil prices before the war were at $64 a barrel, way cheaper, but not 50. This guy's a liar. Talking about the guests we had the first hour. Washington checks in. I think someone besides the United States will open up the Strait of Hormuz. So do you think, like, Germany's going to go in and open it up? How embarrassing would that be if Germany could go in and open it up, but the United States couldn't? St. Louis checks in. Larry Sabato says there are only 15 toss-up races in the House of Representatives. Yeah, I think it's a little too early to tell. Ohio checks in. I have to hear Tony. Westwood One needs to put him on the payroll. Let him be the fill-in host. They want Tony from Montreal to be the fill-in host. Interesting. Here's another one. I really liked last night's show. I downloaded the 3 minutes in Poland, the audiobook, and then I watched Glenn's documentary on YouTube. Very good show. Wasn't that guy fascinating? The guy finds a 16-millimeter film in his parents' house, and he looks at it, and it's 3 minutes of a amateur video from 1938 Poland, and he goes back to find the people in that film 70 years later. That was an amazing story. Thanks for enjoying it, because I enjoyed bringing it to you. All right, stay right there. More phone calls, more text messages. 1-844-2-McGraw, 1-844-262-4729. We love first-time phone callers. Don't be shy. Give us a call. America at Night, back in a moment.
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0: 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Call 844-2-McGraw and be a part of America at Night with McGraw Millhaven.
1: Tonight, the videos, the pictures on the monitors here in the studio showed President Trump and President Xi visiting the Temple of Heaven. Oh, they're going to visit that afterwards, but they were in the square. It looked like they were in Tiananmen Square as they were.

0: being introduced to each other, saying hi to each other with all the dignitaries. The band was playing. They had a whole bunch of people, you know, waving flags and streamers and all the pomp and circumstance of a state visit. So they're officially in the midst of their meetings. Of course, they're right there 10 hours different time zone than us. It's now 11:34 in the morning in China. So they're a good, what, 12 hours? 10, 12 hours, depending on where you are, away from us here in the U.S. So it's already, what, Thursday morning there. So let's talk about how I was born in the wrong age, the wrong time. I went to a state school, proud of it. And as Jack Buck likes to say, and I have coined his phrase, I was in the half of the class that made the top half possible. Studying was not my strong suit. Somehow I graduated. Proud of it, but I certainly was not going to make any dean's list or any honor roll anytime soon. I scratched by. I didn't appreciate it. I didn't understand a lot of it. I may or may not have missed a class once or twice. Don't tell my daughter. But what's going on now in colleges is something quite extraordinary. There's three stories that I found today that I read one, I couldn't believe it. I read the other one, I couldn't believe it. And then I read the third one, and I couldn't believe it. So artificial intelligence, we were talking about that earlier. Artificial intelligence is making grades so easy today for students to get A's. It takes care of all the coding, takes care of all the writing. So you go to the computer, you say, hey, write a five-page book report on Huckleberry Finn, right? And it spits out a five-page report on Huckleberry Finn. You hand it in. Of course, it's good. So you get an A. And they have been debating, right? Teachers are lamenting about what to do, how to figure it out, how to stop this from happening. But they're saying that A's are easier to come by. There's a new study out that a share of A's in college classes, heavy in writing and coding, is more prone because of artificial intelligence. It has grown significantly than other classes since GPT has debuted, ChatGPT. That's according to a paper from the University of California, Berkeley. It was released yesterday. Teachers teaching AI-exposed classes gave out 30% more A's and fewer A-minuses and B-plus grades. So how hard can it be? Also, how hard can it be? You just read it over and you change some of the words and you call it yourself, right? So that's one. Then two, did you see this? That Princeton, believe it or not, Princeton would give tests. Since 1893, they would give tests without any teachers in the room. They didn't have a proctor, if you will. And the only thing a Princeton student had to do was sign at the end of the test, I pledge my honor that I have not violated the honor code during this examination. So Princeton had their honor code since the 19th century. And they've just voted that they're no longer going to do this anymore because they are afraid of artificial intelligence. What they faculty voted, they now will require a teacher to be in all in-person exams starting this summer, reversing the policy that was set in 1893. So you're telling me if you went to Princeton, you were on your honor to take all those tests, and now they can't trust the honor of the students because of AI. I find that fascinating. 10 years ago, you could have brought your phone in there and had your notes, or you could have Googled or whatever else. They weren't worried about that. But they're worried about artificial intelligence. Think about that for a second. At any point in the last 200 years, right? 150 years, what was it, 1893, right? 150 years, you could have cheated. In any way, with any technology that was created, and the honor code was the stopgap. We trust you. If you're willing to lie on this honor code, what else are you willing to lie about? And so they would, right, make men and women out of you by, you got a C legitimately better than lying about an A, right? But because of artificial intelligence, they've decided they can't trust the students anymore. So they have to put a proctor in there because of our artificial intelligence. Okay, so that's the second story. Then the third story today I read, Harvard. They're calling it grade inflation. Have you heard about this? Where you spend so much money going to Harvard, by golly, they're going to give you an A, whether you need it or not. And so there has been massive amounts of grade inflation over the last number of years. In 2010, A's in Harvard accounted for one-third of all the marks, according to an internal Harvard report. 15 years later, in 2025, went from 33% of the grades in Harvard were an A to now over 60%. So they went from one-third to two-thirds. Is Harvard letting in a lot more smarter people? Are smarter people studying? Or are the teachers just giving out A's because the parents and the students and everybody else are complaining, hey, hey, hey, I want my A. And so they're giving the A's out like candy on a playground. And so now they're trying to crack down on Harvard giving out A's. Man, I tried to go in and try and argue a grade from a D to a C, and I got thrown out on my ear. These people in Harvard are like, give me an A. Okay, holy mackerel, I was born in the wrong decade. Really? It also goes to show you, it's also comical, grades. I know we're supposed to be graded on things, but really, isn't it about learning? Or is it about regurgitating? What's more important? You can regurgitate something better than I can? Right? When I was in high school, you had to memorize the formulas for math. Why? Why should you have to memorize it? If you're in society and, you know, A squared plus B squared equals C squared, you have to know what to use it for. And, oh, yeah, what's that formula? You can look it up in 2 seconds. What's the big deal? Why do you have to memorize that? You just have to understand the concept of what the formula is for, what the numbers mean, what the numbers are, plug it in, and then do the math. What do you have to remember the formula for? But if you can't remember the formula, you get an F. That's not really learning. That's just regurgitating. It's my 2 cents anyway. And yes, I was the one who couldn't remember the formulas. So there. 1-844-42-McGraw. 1-844-262-4729. Back to the phones. We got Tony in Montreal. Tony, we have to stop meeting like this.
1: Yeah. Yeah, but maybe we're becoming friends that are true friends. But that's for another day. But I just want to mention something that, like, this honor system with the rich sounds like the same honor system as the thieves I once had. It's the code of silence, or in the mafia, it's what the honor amongst thieves, or the blood right. Code. You know, you can't you can do everything that's bad in society as long as you don't tell anyone, and the bad guys won't hurt you. I just couldn't believe what you just said about AI. And about these rich schools like Princeton, I guess that's why the majority of these schools produce the U.S. Senate and the U.S. Congress.
0: Yeah, because they all get A's.
1: Yeah.
0: Yeah.
1: I went to public school, and when I was in public school, it was a Catholic public school in the day. And if you didn't listen to your teachers and do what you were supposed to do, you got corporal punishment back in those days. I guess you might remember that too if you were old enough in your schools back in Long Island. But the thing is, the ruler, the strap, that actually happened to me when I wasn't a guy listening and being a joker and a jester. But one thing is for sure, you go through public schools in high school and you don't follow the rules, you get those F's real quick. And you get punished. And the thing is, I'd never realized that you could be super rich and go to Harvard and then expect an A because your parents paid a lot of money. I mean, that's the most unequal situation. I mean, that's a dystopia as far as I'm concerned. That's crazy because...
0: It's insane. It's insane. Really, yeah.
1: And this thing about AI, like, you know, in the law profession, AI is super cool because... The research that I hated to do, McGraw, the research that I had to go to in the library and pull books out of the stacks, that was the worst part of my job. Now I can get on my little computer, which is my phone, and put in what I want. Let's see, Regents of California versus Bakey. And I can get every constitutional case from 1861, you know. Ferguson versus Plessy versus Ferguson to Board versus Brown versus Board of Education, right. All the way to Calais versus Louisiana, which is the decision that Clarence Thomas completed about 3 weeks ago about the redistricting and down in Louisiana. Like AI makes my job much easier and much more profitable because I know how to use it. But you're telling me that now dishonors me in my profession and I need an invigilator in a classroom? That I don't understand. And what about that? You could take an exam. You could cheat all day long, get your degree, get cheating A's. And all you got to do is, on my honor, I didn't cheat. When I know in college there's millions of people, not say millions, but a certain amount of people were certainly cheating. I mean, yeah. I don't understand. What is this? This is a new society, man.
0: Well, think about this. Not only that, but then think about, so you go to Harvard, right? You have elevated grades are inflated, so you get your A's. That gets you into Yale Law School, right? And then that gets you ultimately on the Supreme Court, right? Whereas the other chump, who goes to, you know, pick a law school or, you know, Ohio University or whatever, doesn't get the grade inflation, doesn't get the A's, gets the B's and C's, applies for that Yale law school degree, doesn't get it, and ends up becoming, you know, whatever, right? I mean, it's just an A here, but it is exponentially beneficial down the road. So you've aced out other people who were doing it the right thing because your grade was elevated.
1: Okay, so quickly I'll say this. You're missing one other thing. It's called legacies. Legacies, yeah, in American universities. So when I got to schools in what they're called the small Ivies, Colby College, right? I heard about legacies. And when you applied, the legacies got an advantage. I'm saying, who are these legacies? I want to know these people. They must be super smart. No. My grandfather went here. My granddad went here. And my granddad and my dad and my sister and my brother. And I go, oh, what does that mean? Well, I get an advantage because I'm legacy. Yeah. I'm like, yeah, great. My legacy was my grandfather came from the Ukraine on a boat with my grandmother. And my other grandparents got on a boat from Italy. So that's my legacy. Guess what? I'm as smart as you, probably smarter than you. But you get into law school or into an Ivy League because you have legacy. Come on, man.
0: Yeah,
1: and you know what that gets you? That gets you Eric Swallow. That gets you AI, AOC, whatever her name is. That gets you all these people.
0: Well, hold on a second. AOC didn't come from a lot of money. She was a working class girl. She didn't have anything handed to her.
1: What I'm saying is you get. I don't care if they're Republicans or they're Democrats. AOC got a degree in barology. She was a waitress or a
0: She was a working stiff. Yeah. I mean, she wasn't handed
1: that's
0: anything.
1: That's even worse. That's even worse because she doesn't know where the hemisphere is, where the equator is. So, well, you know, the bottom line is at least if you go to school, I hope you learn where the equator is, but I'll just go back to the same point.
0: Real
1: you
0: quick.
1: Imagine that now you're all of AI issues and the inflated grades, and you add privilege. You add I'm not talking about white privilege. I'm talking about legacy privilege.
0: Yeah.
1: And guys that are coming out of, like, St. Leo, Quebec, I had to fight 12 generations before me to get in. And then when you get in, you're exactly right. I don't have the kick to get the extra push to get into the law school that is the law school of choice and then get to the Supreme Court. And that's one of the beefs. A lot of people that are working stiffs get in and get 30 years in a profession and don't get ahead because they don't have the push. The push is what you should all be against.
0: Tony, thanks for the phone call, as always. America at Night, back in a moment.
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4: All right. The jury found Murdaugh guilty of both murders in less than 3 hours. How much of their decision was actually influenced by the court clerk? I don't think it matters. I think the court clerk insinuating and sort of throwing in her own two cents is wildly inappropriate. I don't think that South Carolina Supreme Court had any decision but to overturn the jury verdict. It's unacceptable. It's just outrageous. You just can't have that. It doesn't matter. Who knows? Their thoughts were tainted by this woman throwing that stuff out at them as they're going back to and from lunch. There's a recent article in the Atlantic magazine about a married woman who was in a relationship with an AI created male. My husband is great, but X really understands me. Paraphrased. Yeah, of course the AI understands you. It's telling you what you want to hear. It's so bizarre. So insane. Here's another one. At least Tony didn't talk about hockey. Well, the Canadians were off tonight. I don't know what to tell you. There's nothing to talk about when it comes to hockey. He's still licking his wounds from that game last night. All right, that's going to about do it for us. There's been people who have been asking me all last couple of weeks, when are you going to get the Roy Orbison guy on? When are you going to get the Roy Orbison guy on? He's on tomorrow. First hour. Roy Orbison. New book about Roy Orbison, King of Hearts. That's tomorrow. Also, what else we got? I don't know. Oh, Bill Cleveland. Bill on the road. Yeah, Bill on the road. We'll find out where Bill Cleveland is tomorrow. It's Thursday. But tonight's Wednesday, and we're done. Our executive director is Alex Hinton. Our engineer tonight is Richard Good. Thanks for calling. Thanks for the text messages. Thanks for listening, as always. I'm McGraw-Milhaven, and this is America at Night on Westwood One.
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0: Toscano at the Great Hall of the People in Beijing. An official greeting for President Trump, there to meet with Chinese President Xi Jinping.
1: It's an honor to be with you. It's an honor to be your friend. And the relationship between China and the USA is going to be better than ever before.
0: Correspondent Weijia Jiang talked with Evan Medeiros, President Obama's China advisor.
2: Beijing is the biggest buyer of Iran's oil, and with boatloads trapped behind the U.S. blockade, it's in their interest to get the Strait of Hormuz reopened.
3: It provides China with an opportunity to frame itself as a source of prosperity and stability, in contrast to the United States, which is starting wars and disrupting the global economy.
0: Large-scale Russian strikes on Kyiv have killed one person and wounded at least 16 others, according to city officials. This as Secretary of State Marco Rubio told Fox News.
4: The president stands prepared, his team stands prepared to facilitate a diplomatic end to the war. Unfortunately, we've lost some momentum over the last few months for a variety of reasons.
0: Alex Murdaugh, the South Carolina attorney in prison for the murder of his wife and son, is going to get a new trial. Correspondent Mark Strassman explains why.
5: South Carolina Supreme Court unanimously vacated those murder convictions, blaming County Clerk Becky Hill for shocking jury interference, denying Murdaugh his right to a fair trial. When deliberations began, for example, Hill allegedly told the jurors, "Well, this shouldn't take us long." She later wrote a tell-all book about the case.
0: Prosecutors say they'll retry Murdaugh. Redrawing congressional maps is in full swing in southern states.
6: Georgia is now the latest state to move ahead with redistricting following a recent Supreme Court ruling on gerrymandering. Governor Kemp says because voting is already underway, the new maps will apply for the 2028 election.
7: You know, the Supreme Court rule, which I applaud and have said the whole time that, listen, we're going to have to redraw the maps. It was not a matter of if, but when. And, you know, I think right after the runoff is a good time to do that.
6: Democrats are vowing to fight any redistricting plan. Jonathan O'Brien for CBS News, Atlanta.
0: And in Louisiana, lawmakers have just advanced a 5-1 congressional map favoring Republicans. While the headliners are announced for the World Cup final halftime show. That's Madonna, who will be joined by Shakira and BTS July 19 at MetLife Stadium. This is CBS News.
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0: A drug counselor tied to the ketamine overdose death of actor Matthew Perry has been sentenced.
12: Eric Fleming has been sentenced to 2 years in federal prison. Prosecutors say the licensed drug addiction counselor is the one who supplied the ketamine that led to Perry's 2023 death. After the sentencing, Fleming told reporters he owns what he did and deserves the consequences.
13: I'm regretfully sorry.
12: He's one of five people convicted in the case, including the so-called ketamine queen, who's already serving a 15-year sentence. Stacy Lynn, CBS News.
0: A disease significantly reduced wolf numbers in Wyoming and Yellowstone National Park last year. Biologists report the lowest wolf population in 20 years, with canine distemper the likely cause. This virus is especially lethal to wolf pups, with only 37% surviving. The outbreak affected 64% of wolves in northwestern Wyoming, but the experts there cite increased resistance among the survivors.
14: Monadnock 250 on WKBK. April 1775. News of the fighting at battles of Lexington and Concord spreads across New England into the frontier town of Keene, New Hampshire. Men from Keene and surrounding villages rally together, joining local militia companies from Cheshire County, New Hampshire. Farmers, shopkeepers, neighbors, answering the call for liberty. 250 years later, their story lives on. Monadnock 250 on WKBK.
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0: from the heartland of America and the gateway to the West. Good morning, good evening, wherever you may be across the nation, around the world. I'm George Norrie. This is Coast to Coast AM. Later tonight, magic time. Here's what's happening. Republican support for President Donald Trump's war on Iran fractured somewhat on Wednesday. Meanwhile, Senate Democrats have tried to splinter off Republicans from their near-unified backing of Operation Epic Fury for months with a campaign of attrition, putting war powers resolution after war powers resolution on the floor ever since fighting began. And some Republicans are starting to switch. With more on today's situation, here's Tom Danheiser. Tom, what do we have going on?
1: George, U.S. lawmakers from both sides of the aisle have reacted to the failure of the seventh vote to curb Trump's war powers. Senator Chuck Schumer blasted Republicans for blocking the resolution to limit Trump's ability to continue waging this war without authorization. Officials from Lebanon and Israel will convene in Washington, D.C. later Thursday for a new round of peace negotiations, as their current ceasefire remains technically active despite Israel killing dozens of Lebanese daily. Meanwhile, Israeli Prime Minister Benjamin Netanyahu's office said the Israeli leader's secretary visited the United Arab Emirates amid attacks by the United States and Israel on Iran. Iran's foreign minister warned that collusion with Israel is unforgivable, and those doing so will be held to account. And oil prices are elevated, with Brent crude hovering around $105 to $110 a barrel, and U.S. West Texas Intermediate trading just above $100 a barrel.
0: Well, thank you, Tom, for that update. Howard Bloom, author of The Mohammed Code, is with us now with his assessment of what's been going on. Howard, what do you think?
2: Well, the current war with Iran is a necessity. Iran is a danger to you and to me. Iran has been working on nuclear weapons for 35 years. Some say Iran already has the bomb. Others admit that Iran has enough enriched uranium to make from 60 to 90 bombs. And Iran has been working on intercontinental ballistic missiles since at least 2009. These missiles are intended to carry nuclear warheads to Washington, New York, Atlanta, and your home and mine. Iran disguises its missiles in development as space rockets and uses them to show off getting monkeys, mice, turtles, and worms into orbit. But who is the real target for Iran's nukes? You and me. Iran's primary target is not Israel. It's the United States, the nation Iran calls the Great Satan. Three times a year, the government in Tehran compels Iranians to take to the streets, chanting, "Death to America." But the most important thing you need to know about Iran is its philosophy, the philosophy of the Iranian Revolution of 1979. In that year, the Ayatollah Ruhollah Khomeini established today's Islamic Revolutionary Republic. In Iran today, the Ayatollah's words are law. What are the Ayatollah's words? Islam, he says, is a religion of blood. And, quote, Islam wants to conquer the whole world, close quote. The Iranian state's form of Islam would like to cut off your head and your fingertips. If killing you, your family, and all of your neighbors seems a bit extreme, says the Ayatollah, it is not. It is normal in his form of Islam. Says the Ayatollah, Islam has obliterated many tribes because they were sources of corruption and harmful to the welfare of Muslims. We are next on the list of tribes to be obliterated. Today's Iranian conflict that started with Operation Epic Fury began as an American and Israeli war to remove the weapons with which Iran could pull off this mass murder of Americans, nuclear weapons and missiles. As of today, says Iran's military, the IRGC, the battle is about Iranian control over the Straits of Hormuz, the waterway normally sailed by 135 boats a day, carrying 20% of the world's oil and 30% of the world's fertilizer. Iran's military, the IRGC, says that it will allow safe, stable transit via Hormuz. The IRGC Navy added in a post on its X account that it had seen a good level of compliance with its regulations from shipping companies. But there is a loophole. Iran's regulations for passage through the strait require that a ship turn over $2 million in Chinese cash or cryptocurrency to the Iranian authorities. Some call this the Tehran toll booth. And Iran has no intention of returning the straits to an international waterway. Said the new Supreme Leader, Moshaba Khamenei, quote, the Strait of Hormuz is not a mere geography of stone and water. It is a gift from God to the Iranian people, a shield granted by the Almighty to protect the people from the greed of the arrogant powers. What God has given to Iran, no earthly power has the right to take away or traverse without the permission of its rightful guardians. But remember, what's at stake here is far more than 20% of the world's oil. And what's at stake here is more than just Iran's ability to start the next Great Depression. What's at stake is our ability to keep Iran's nuclear warheads from ever reaching your home or mine.
0: Well said, Howard. Thank you, Howard Bloom. President Donald Trump has arrived in China. The White House said the meeting between Mr. Trump and Chinese leader Xi Jinping on Thursday and Friday will focus on trade, fentanyl, and the war in Iran, all the areas where Mr. Trump has had little luck getting deals or concessions from China. Social Security beneficiaries are expected to see a larger cost of living adjustment next year amid rising inflation, according to new reports. You could see about $81 more in your check. Meanwhile, inflation continues to go up, up, and up. Here's investment analyst Mish Sedlak. Mish, what are your thoughts?
3: Well, the senior citizen league thinks the 2027 COLA, cost of living adjustment for Social Security, will be 3.9%. Now, their estimate in March was 2.8%, so that's up a full 1.1 percentage points. George, I think it might be higher, even higher. The latest PPI and CPI reports were absolute disasters. The PPI, Producer Price Index, came out today. Final demand for goods was up 2%. Final demands for services was up 1.2%. Services is about 68% of the CPI. Services is what the Fed is most concerned about. They always thought that this rise in oil and energy was transitory. We had the largest increase in services since March of 2022. The intermediate demand, which hardly anyone looks at, this is intermediate processes. So, you know, there's preliminary processes. There's four stages of it. The intermediate demand on the PPI, processed goods was up 2.7%, unprocessed goods 4.1%, unprocessed food 2.7%. That is going to hit grocery stores, George. And services was up 1.1%. Now, this is on top of a CPI report yesterday. And again, the hot item here that wasn't that much talked about was shelter. Up 0.6%. Rent was up 0.5%. Food, 0.5%. Gasoline, 5.4%. Food at home, 0.7%. George, that's pervasive across the board. Everything was up. But shelter is 35% of the CPI. Now, the Fed was counting on services disinflation to come down. Here's from the January report, the January FOMC report. Powell said that the ongoing moderation in inflation for housing services was likely to be was likely to exert continued downward pressure on inflation. While services in the CPI were up, services in the PPI was up, and as long as the strait is closed, everything's going to go up. And we're just in a big stalemate there, George. So I'm looking for more inflation, unfortunately.
0: Keep your eyes on it for us, Mish. Thank you. Getting up from a chair may be one of the most basic things a person can do, but how quickly and repeatedly someone can rise from a seat may offer clues about how long and how well they'll live. New research finds that older adults who score poorly on a simple sit-to-stand test face higher risks of serious outcomes, including falls, broken bones, repeated hospitalizations, and even death. Waymo is recalling its massive fleet of autonomous vehicles over a defect that may pose significant safety risk, according to federal regulators. The action follows an incident in which a driverless vehicle failed to come to a complete stop after encountering flooded road conditions on a high-speed roadway. I just don't like driverless cars. In a moment, Dr. Judy Wood back with us on Coast to Coast. We'll talk about free energy next on Coast to Coast AM. 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

0: And welcome back to Coast to Coast. George Norrie with you. Dr. Judy Woodbeck with us, former professor of mechanical engineering and engineering mechanics. She is an experimentalist in the field of applied mechanics using methods to study natural and physical phenomena. Dr. Wood earned her BS degree in civil engineering, MS degree in engineering mechanics, and a doctor's degree in materials engineering science. Judy, welcome back. How have you been?
1: Great. How have you been?
0: You're looking forward to this. What's new with you?
1: In terms of free energy or what?
0: Your life.
1: Oh, I guess you haven't seen me now. I've got an arm and a sling strapped to me. It's

0: It was a very strange experience. How you set perception management becomes quite important in various things. Like how to keep something a secret. You can keep it a secret right in front of everybody by ignoring it or giving people the idea that it's something to be ignored. And I like what Marshall McLuhan said. And most of the big secrets are not kept by governments, but by public incredulity.
1: When we deal with free energy, nothing's really free in life, is it?
0: Not exactly, but if you have an unlimited supply, if you're looking at energy per effort, you're getting a lot out of it. So it's almost free.
1: Was Nikola Tesla Planchard looking for this too?
0: Oh yeah, and he was afraid it was going to be used for evil purposes, so he thought maybe not to let it loose. And there's other folks too, like Ed Leedskalden, who built Coral Castle.
1: Right, down in Florida, sure.
0: Right. Whenever somebody was watching him do stuff, he'd stop working. It's like you have to earn the ability to understand this.
1: He was paranoid about people seeing what he did.
0: Right, because you don't want them to make off with it and do use it the wrong way. I see it as akin to keeping the gun cabinet locked in a house where people don't know what guns can do.
1: Well, that's a good point. How did you get involved in this field? How did this all happen for you?
0: Well, of course, 9/11. That was the biggest demonstration of free energy to the entire planet. If people looked at what they were seeing instead of what they're told to see.
1: Would that include that Building 7?
0: Yes. It turned to dust all afternoon long. You saw all the material pouring out. There was just the outer walls left at the end of the day. But the significant thing is weird phenomenon to notice what it is, and what it does. I was recently looking at the work of a couple of my heroes, Nicholas Copernicus and then Galileo. Mm-hmm. There was a 21-year gap between the two of them. And they had the same kind of philosophy in life, which was observing nature, observing the world around them. And that's how they were able to just open up so much more knowledge. They both did the sun is the center of the universe, and the Earth goes around the sun, the heliocentric thing, and that's they were thought to be anti-church and all sorts of bad things. And I used to say about Copernicus, he took a licking and kept on ticking. He stood by what he believed in.
1: When you talk about free energy, though, what kind of energy are we talking about? Electricity, magnetism? What would it be?
0: Wide variety of energy. It's looking at the World Trade Center when it came apart. Instead of the atoms being attracted to each other like they are in solid steel, they suddenly started repelling each other. Something instructed them to suddenly repel each other, and dust went. Everything turned to dust. That's some pretty amazing technology.
1: Would that be the a bombardment of technology?
0: No, it's specific things and it's reproducible. And there's a particular piece I sent to your folks about the Bible right. Artifact. And if you look at that, it's on the website, that you can see that it was formerly liquid, the steel, and now it's solidified on the paper, and the paper's not burned. So it wasn't hot molten metal. It was liquid for a different reason. And that becomes important, too.
1: Judy, when you got involved in mechanical engineering, did you ever think you'd be looking at things like the free energy?
0: I just looked at measuring physical reality. nothing.

0: about theoretical, but it's into observation and what you can observe. And then, what does that mean? And be comfortable with not knowing the answer. You don't have to jump to an answer. Just say, okay, that's interesting. You put it on a shelf until the answer makes itself known.
1: Judy, the government has released over 100 documents of reported UFO activity. They call UAP activity now, unidentified aerial phenomena. If these extraterrestrials exist, and I happen to think they do, what kind of technology do you think they have by this point?
0: Well, this is a real physical phenomenon. It's, you know, what I'm calling free energy. That who knows what else can be known, but this is something that does exist. Well, here's a good example. 600 BC was when they first discovered static electricity.
1: 600 BC? Wow.
0: Yep. And it took them 2,400 more years to discover electricity. How many times was it discovered and undiscovered? But then things started being noticed that, you know, at that time, Ben Franklin was, of course, the leader with his kite. But the year before his kite experiment, he was talking about cold fusion. Would you believe that?
1: That's amazing on his part. Was his was his experiment planned or was it accidental?
0: I don't know about the kite one. I've not looked into that. I suspect it was planned because why would you put something on a kite string? Yeah.
1: Right.
0: And they were just beginning to observe and realize that electricity does a lot of things. And the deal with, I was talking about with the formerly liquid metal rolling down the Bible and fusing onto it. Ben Franklin talks about that same phenomenon. Isn't that interesting? with cold fusion. Let's say it will make solid become a fluid. Without heating.
1: Cold fusion has been ridiculed for years, hasn't it?
0: Yeah, isn't that interesting? It's how you keep people from looking at it. People don't want to be ridiculed, so it's easy to steer people away from it that way.
1: Stay with us, Judy. We're going to take a short break. Judy's websites are linked up at coasttocoastam.com. 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Next hour, we open up the phone lines for you and her on Coast to Coast AM.
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1: Gangbusters!
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1: We'll take your calls next hour with Dr. Judy Wood as we talk about free energy on Coast to Coast. Lots more to talk with her about when we come back in a moment. Have you listened yet to the Paranormal Podcast Network? If you haven't, you're missing out. The best way to get to it is two ways.

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0: And welcome back to Coast to Coast. George Norrie with Dr. Judy Wood. We'll take calls with Judy next hour here on Coast to Coast as well. How many countries do you think possess this kind of free energy technology, Judy, and they're just not using it?
1: I have no idea, but I'll bet there's a lot of individuals who understand what it is. Like, two characters I mentioned before is Ed Leedskalnin and Nikola Tesla. They're from sort of the same part of the world, the same longitude, but different latitudes. And they both seem to have the same kind of respect for the technology, that you don't share it with people who don't understand what it can do and how dangerous that can be.
0: Leedskalnin used to say he knew how the pyramids were made. Where do you think he got his information?
1: I don't know. His parents? I'm not sure. But it was quite interesting how he came up with it. There's a picture of John Hutchison at the pyramids, and you can see by the size of the blocks compared to where, how he's standing, that they're the same size as what Ed Leedskalnin built his coral castle out of.
0: Can you explain for us, Judy, what the Hutchison effect is?
1: It's a variety of things, and the beauty of what John Hutchison did was he had fun with nature, with natural phenomenon, like, oh, what happens if you do this, and what happens if you do that? And we need to have more of that to explore. There's different things that happen. One of the main things is lift or disruption, not both. You know, something flies up or it gets crashed. You know, like you've probably seen the video of his metal file. It's sitting there, and then
0: right,
1: the bottom
0: right.
1: half of the metal file starts moving over. But if something flies across the room, it's usually okay.
0: It's not a ghost, huh?
1: Right, right. But it's just so many weird things that could happen, which is quite unbelievable.
0: Is there much science going on quietly about all this?
1: Yeah, and that's kind of concerning because, as I learned early on, dead people keep secrets. Now, I didn't want to be one of those dead, so I didn't keep secrets. That's why I started putting everything on my website, and I think that's the safest thing to do. But some people feel the need to be driven underground, and then they're in the biggest danger.
0: If we had
1: everyone realizing that free energy is there, then people can develop it in the light of day. They don't have to worry about getting suicided.
0: And give us your definition of free energy. What exactly does that mean?
1: What I call directed energy is instructed energy. You instruct it to do something differently than it normally does. And different folks have approached it in different ways. Like, I'm sure you're familiar with Pons and Fleischmann.
0: Yes.
1: And they were, like the, famous 1985, experiment with, the hole in the floor. He had a block of palladium, then is trying to, put deuterium into it with an electrolysis process. And he had it, going, it takes a long time to keep adding in the deuterium to merge into the material and all the interstitial zones in the material. And he turned it up for a little while, then turned it back down and went home. Came in the next morning, and he's got a hole in the floor, hole through the bench and into the floor. And realized this is way beyond anything he was expecting. It's, like, pretty serious. As he said, it could disappear the university. Oops.
0: Is this energy, Judy, there for the taking, or must it be created?
1: It's there. It's how to, here's a simple example. If you have a glass on a countertop, a dry countertop, you have to use a certain amount of force to scoot it over. If that countertop is wet and the glass hydroplanes, it's a whole lot less work to move it. It's sort of like discovering those kinds of things, and also how to, we're used to thinking of things in a straight line, like how you build a house, you get a saw and some lumber and, you know, do it that way. People don't think of other ways. And that's why I think it's important to explore and to think of it, because there's so many different kinds of things that can be done. Yeah, but we're talking about static electricity. It took 2,400 more years to discover electricity. When are they going to discover hurricanes and tornadoes? What makes, you know, what those are? No, it's not a vacuum cleaner. There's a different process is going on there too. And if you study it, you can learn another aspect of the natural world.
0: Well, let me ask you about electricity for a moment. Is that something too that is there? It's there for the taking, or do we create it with our machinery?
1: You can try to create it, but it's there for the taking. I remember when people would, you know, jump on me about, well, there wasn't enough energy to do what you say was done in to the World Trade Center. And so I like to point out Topeka, Kansas, where they had that big tornado that went through. It was a half mile wide, 22 miles long. How much energy did that take? There's a whole lot of energy there that just totally destroyed everything in its path for 22 miles, a half mile wide. And so if you can figure out how that works and use it for useful purposes, that'd be really good.
0: Do you think the cost of this free energy should cost something to the energy companies that make the apparatuses for us to use or something like that?
1: That is a really interesting thought. If we ever all had free energy, it would upset the economy big time. But what is AI going to do? So maybe the two can kind of compensate. You know, they're just shifting to a new kind of world. And you don't need to worry about the profiteering. Of course, people like that. But AI is going to change things in a huge way. So might as well put in free energy.
0: Judy, where does electricity come from? How is it created on this planet?
1: A variety of different ways. You see the like storm clouds. The most simple way is you have a balloon in the winter and you wipe it against your sweater and then it sticks to it, you know, the static electricity.
0: Sure.
1: Also, lightning has a pretty horrendous effect. You've seen trees get split in two. That's a lot of energy.
0: I've seen people get split in two by lightning.
1: Yeah. Actually, it's an interesting story. My uncle was hiking on top of a mountain with his friend.
0: Oh, no.
1: And thunderstorm was coming up. And he felt the hair on the back of his neck stand up, and he just dove over the cliff. He figured whatever was down there was better than what was going to happen. And he landed on a ledge. He was unconscious for a while and came to. His friend got fried.
0: His friend was like a lightning rod, right?
1: Yeah, but my uncle said he felt the hairs in the back of his neck standing up. He felt the pull, because it doesn't come from the top down. It comes from both directions, both bottom and top, and connect. So if you feel it coming up from the potential coming up from the ground, time to dive over the cliff.
0: We've got a guest, Daniel Brinkley, who's been zapped by lightning three times. Yeah, he died
1: three
0: and
1: times?
0: Came back three times, and he's still alive.
1: Oh, wow.
0: Unbelievable.
1: Oh, wow. Took a licking and kept on ticking.
0: That's right. Now, when you talk about free energy, do you include natural gas and stuff like that or not?
1: More of unconventional things by manipulating what's in the atmosphere, what's in the earth.
0: Where does magnetism fit in?
1: It's another thing out there. I've lumped them all together. I call it magnetic electrogravitic nuclear reactions.
0: What have you learned since you've been doing this all these years? What have you learned that you did not know when you first started?
1: How easy it is to cover things up because people are easily misled. You can display this free energy in front of the world, and then if they don't know what they're looking at, they don't see it. And so I think it's important for people to learn how to observe. And that's probably the biggest most important thing. Like the title of Benjamin Franklin's book that came out in 1751, where he talks about cold fusion, the name of it is Experiments and Observations on Electricity.
0: Would you say, Judy, that Ben Franklin was a genius?
1: He felt free to explore and didn't feel inhibited, and that's an important thing, too.
0: What do you think possessed him to even try the kite experiment?
1: Curiosity. What happens if? You know, what does John Hutchison do? He's let's see what happens if we do this. What happens if I use a square wave instead of a sinusoidal wave to interfere with this other signal?
0: Well, there's no question we take electricity for granted, because when the power goes out, everybody goes crazy, right?
1: Oh, yeah. Yeah, they feel like it's the end of the world. And storm's coming, and people, like, you know, what did they clean out at the grocery store? Toilet paper, milk, and water.
0: Everything goes. Yep.
1: Yep. It's a panic. But if folks instead realize how to use the environment around them, it would be kind of good. And you figure that out by making observations.
0: Would you ever would have liked to have met Edward Leed Skullnan when he was around?
1: Oh, yeah. Oh, yeah. He was a really interesting character, very quiet by himself. I understand when he was feeling sick at the end of his life, he got on his bicycle and rode to the hospital.
0: Small and frail, too, wasn't he?
1: Yeah, yeah.
0: How in the world did he move those blocks of stone?
1: A variety of things. He had also a power plant built in his castle.
0: I'm not sure, though, that apparatus moved the blocks. Some people say they did. You might be one of them, but...
1: Oh, it's not just picking it up with how you're thinking, but the old school. Let's say if you interfere electricity with other things, then you get this neat effect.
0: What if he used sound vibration? Is that possible?
1: Yeah, I think he did also, because people talk about hearing him humming or hearing a humming sound when he was working.
0: How do you think the pyramids were constructed, Judy?
1: Just that very way. Levitating the blocks and, floating them up to the top. And very easy way to do it.
0: And they floated them a long way, too, didn't they?
1: Yeah. You could probably bring them in, horse and buggy to a distance, but where did that material come from? Ed Leeds Skeldon had quarried out brain coral. And then hauled it. And then he moved his castle 10 miles to a different location. And his friend had a flatbed truck. And he said, I just park it in the driveway.
0: And he had it loaded up in a few hours, right?
1: Yeah. Yep. Well, nobody was looking.
0: But he would always freak out when kids would try to peek over the fence to see what he was doing.
1: Yeah, I think that's a safety thing. I think Tesla was kind of the same way. They had a healthy respect for the technology. And if you didn't have a healthy respect for the technology, he wasn't going to let you see it.
0: If you had a chance to talk to Tesla, Leed Skullnan, Edison, who would it be?
1: Well, I sort of feel like I already did. I talked with John Hutchison.
0: Tell me more.
1: Seeing what John Hutchison does, and understand that Tesla liked to... feel electricity through his body. Hutchison likes to put his hand on the Van de Graaff generator and feel the static feel through it. And it really can seem to understand more of the nature of it.
0: Is John still alive?
1: Yep. Yep. He's okay.
0: How old is he now?
1: 80, I think.
0: At least.
1: Yeah.
0: Is he still dabbling with what he does?
1: Maybe slightly other things that he's exploring with, but not the exact same thing.
0: Where do you think he got his knowledge, Judy?
1: Experimenting, and then you discover something, go, oh, I'm going to go find out more about that. and he reads some more, and then he come back and try some other things. Like, why don't we have very many people trying to repeat Pons and Fleischmann's work?
0: There's nobody out there doing it that I know.
1: Right. And what happened to them for doing it? Yeah, they got shut down.
0: Yeah.
1: Door slammed their face. And they funded all of their work themselves. But it's in somebody's interest to not have that. So, you know, that's a problem to work around. But what would help is if everyone thought more openly instead of running with the herd. The herd is what silences things. Even if people don't mean to do it, they get instructions from, you know, this group think, and then they end up falling into it and silencing things.
0: Well, truly remarkable. It really is. And the work you do has been superb. Superb.
1: But we need to get a new generation of folks who will play, you know, play with the electricity within limits, of course, but just get curious about how the world works. If it hasn't been discovered yet and put in the textbook, the kids nowadays don't know about it because they aren't out there playing with it, exploring.
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11: I'm Michael Toscano at the Great Hall of the People in Beijing. A lavish welcome for President Trump, followed by a high-stakes meeting between Trump and China's President Xi Jinping. Correspondent Weijia Jiang reports.
12: Trump said he will ask Xi to open up China and brought a large entourage of American CEOs with him, including Elon Musk, Jensen Huang of NVIDIA, and Apple's Tim Cook, a group of companies worth more than $16 trillion. Their presence highlights Trump's focus for the trip, new business and trade deals.
11: China's state news agency says she warned Trump that not handling the breakaway island of Taiwan correctly could lead to conflicts. Correspondent Anna Cora.
13: It has become an obsession under Xi. He wants the U.S. to stop selling arms, to change its posture, and to reduce its support of Taiwan.
11: A state banquet is next. Russia attacked Ukraine's capital and other cities with a mass drone and missile attack early Thursday. Secretary of State Marco Rubio tells Fox News progress toward a peace deal between Russia and Ukraine has slowed.
14: Hopefully we'll reach a point here soon where both parties reengage, and we're prepared to play the role to mediate and to bring that to a conclusion. I think we're the only country in the world that can.
11: In South Carolina, the murder convictions for once prominent lawyer Alex Murdaugh are set aside by the state Supreme Court because a court clerk suggested to jurors he was guilty. Former federal prosecutor Lori Levinson.
15: Given that Murdaugh has been convicted on federal financial crimes and he's received a 40-year sentence on those crimes, he's not getting out of jail right away. But the murder convictions probably either have to be retried or have to be resolved with some other type of plea deal.
11: Prosecutors say they will retry Murdaugh. A Utah judge ruled that Corey Richens will serve a life sentence without parole for the murder of her husband Eric with a fentanyl-laced cocktail. Eric's sister, Katie Richens Benson, says she should never go free.
16: I worry about the safety of Eric's boys, my daughters, my sister, and myself. There is nothing Corey will not do, and no one she will not hurt to achieve her own selfish ends.
11: Some airline workers are getting raises.
17: It's being called a benchmark for the industry. United Airlines flight attendants have approved a new labor contract. They will get their first pay increases in 6 years. It includes an average pay raise of 31% this summer and so-called boarding pay, worth an additional 7 to 8% in compensation.
11: This is CBS News.
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24: It's not the violence in The Punisher, One Last Kill, that's got some fans riled up. Apparently, it's what they're hearing.
23: Tell me what's going on.
24: Comments on social media describing issues with the overall sound mix on the film. One viewer on Reddit saying, "The worst audio I've had from anything by Marvel." An ex the streamer replying saying they were working on a solution. 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
25: I'm disappointed.
24: Overall, though, it's got solid reviews, a 91% audience score on Rotten Tomatoes. Matt Wolf, CBS News.
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1: This hour, we'll take your calls with Dr. Judy Wood as we talk about free energy right here on Coast to Coast AM. Well, everybody forgets things every now and then, don't they? 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

0: And welcome back, George Norrie, Dr. Judy Wood, in your calls this hour. Judy, when Benjamin Franklin stumbled across electricity, when was the next time that it was practically used? How long after that?
1: There are several that learned some other things, but beginning in that year. And even, like, you know, for the next 100 years is when the folks are figuring it out, what all it can do.
0: Now, Edison didn't invent electricity, obviously, but he invented the light bulb, did he not?
1: Right. It was the style. It was, instead of, like Tesla wanted alternating current and Edison wanted direct current, but that wouldn't get you very far.
0: Who would you say contributed the most to this knowledge? Edison, Franklin, Tesla, who?
1: All of them. I like to put a lot with Ben Franklin because he got the ball rolling, you know, about trying new things. Speaking of which, I sent in a link. I was hoping that you could play it with the, about the hole in the floor story. Is that available?
0: I don't have it right now. No, it's not.
1: Oh, okay. No, it's not. The significance of that is that it's a sort of like a historical moment. It showed that cold fusion worked. And it actually brought back a whole lot more energy than what they anticipated.
0: And explain what cold fusion is for folks that don't know.
1: Okay, it's not really fusion. LENR is a better term for it. Low energy nuclear reactions. Because it's not necessarily fusion like hot fusion is. And it's done at a cooler temperature, like room temperature. there's different ways of doing it, but it's moving around the protons from heavy water. That's usually how they do it. And Martin Fleischmann's thing, having the palladium and then trying to infuse it with deuterium. What is shocking is that Ben Franklin described the same thing.
0: But he didn't know what he was describing, did he?
1: Right. Well, he actually used the term cold fusion. Let me read it here. Without burning either, it must be a cold fusion.
0: That's pretty impressive.
1: Yeah. He's talking about a sword that melted while it's still in its holster.
0: I'd love
1: and
0: it.
1: And money in a man's pocket, you know.
0: Let's go to phone for you. They're lining up. East of the Rockies. Walter's the truck driving in Pennsylvania to get us started. Hey, Walt, go ahead. Walter, you ready? Nope, he's not there. Let's try Eddie in Portland, Oregon, first-time caller. Eddie, welcome to the show. Uh-oh.
1: Uh-oh, is a trend going on here.
0: Eddie, are you there? Okay, he's not there. We'll have to reset his phones. It's just you and me right now, Judy, for a little bit.
1: Okay.
0: We just keep doing our thing. Tell me about your websites.
1: I had it hijacked, or somebody hijacked it, so I have a new website now. DrJudyWood.com is DOCTER. Before it was just DR, but now it's doctor spelled out, DrJudyWood.com. Where things are. And I have a wonderful person who's been managing it for me. That's Andrew Johnson. He's done a superb job.
0: What would you say is the most satisfying aspect of your work?
1: Learning things that I didn't realize at all. When we're growing up, we think that you give somebody the information and there's the answer. You don't realize that so many want to cover that up and not and ignore it because it's more comfortable. The incredulity factor. It's just, you know, that was the problem with Nicholas Copernicus. My dad had a cute phrase and I said, Nicholas Copernicus was my hero. And my dad said, yeah, he had trouble with his book too. he had a lot of, people, wanting to argue with it. And then, it really built up even more steam when Galileo came along and was trying to defend Copernicus's work. And that, oh, that means that, you're against the church. That's heresy. Because saying that the earth isn't the center of the, solar system, that the sun is, that was just, oh, heresy.
0: Oh, they really went after him in a big way, didn't they?
1: Yeah, yeah. And that's, I think, all through history. That for whatever reason, if it's not the end thing, people just pile on and go after, you know, cancel culture.
0: Well, let's check more of the phones and see if they're working for us. We'll go to Bill in Los Angeles on the wildcard line. Hi, Bill.
2: Hey, George. How you doing?
0: Good. It works.
1: Hey. Yeah.
2: Dr. Wood, I was reading up on your dustification theory about the buildings in the 9/11 attack. And apparently you explained what happened in terms of some kind of directed energy weapon. Is that correct?
1: No. What I present is evidence, conclusive evidence. No theories at all, no speculation. It's observing evidence. And energy was instructed to do something differently than we're used to seeing it do. It isn't a theory that the buildings turned to dust. You can look at the pictures of Fulton Street, and it's like ankle-deep dust people are wading through. And that dust was finer than 1/100th the size of red blood cells along the lines of the size of DNA. What can do that? You can't do that with the grinding motion of kinetic energy.
0: That's true.
1: You can't do that with thermal energy.
0: And a follow-up, Bill?
2: Yeah, I mean, what I meant by theory was you must have a theory as to what could do that. I'm not questioning the actual observation of what the particles are. But my question about if you have a theory about what did it, do you have any ideas about who could have done that and why? And if somebody could do that, it seems like they would have taken over the world by now or about to. What do you think about that?
1: Yeah, that's assuming you know what their motive is. Maybe their motive is to control people. Who knows? But as for the technology, I've got the definition of the technology. What is in my book is the evidence or the fingerprint that this technology leaves behind. And if you're going to get a patent on something, or if somebody else has a patent and you start producing it and it does the exact same thing as the object that has a patent on it, you're in breach of patent on the other guy's thing. So it's what something does. And if you look at all the evidence of what something does, that's the fingerprint for what it is. It doesn't tell you who the operator was or what they had for breakfast or what the serial numbers were, but it tells you what the technology is. And as for the whodunit part, we got pretty close to that. With my QI-TAM case, and John Hutchison also submitted a affidavit in that. but if that case had gone forward, you'd get people who are manufacturers and developers of energy weapons. You'd get them under oath. Wouldn't that have been good?
0: Where do you think, Judy, the directed energy weapon might have been?
1: Where?
0: Yeah. How far away?
1: Yeah, it sort of doesn't matter. It's like, as somebody gave me an example of a cell phone. As long as your cell phone works and you're within range of the tower, you don't care where the tower is. As long as you're within the range, then it connects. So you can see that this technology, it's like a field effect of one sort interfere with another type of energy, and where they intersect is where you're going to have something happening.
0: Could it have been 1,000 miles away from it?
1: I don't know. It's not my crime. I didn't design it. But I just know what it was right there. And if you have constructive and destructive interference, you can make it seem like something isn't there until you have the constructive interference.
0: And there's no sound involved or anything like that, right?
1: Right, but you can have, optically there's constructive and destructive interference, and then you have radio frequency waves, the whole electromagnetic spectrum can do the same thing. And that's what actually John Hutchison does. He has a static field he creates, and he interferes radio frequency signals within that static field, and that's when the weird stuff happens.
0: Let's go to Denver in Jackson, Mississippi. Welcome to the program. Hi, Denver.
1: Hey.
3: Hi. Thanks for this opportunity to come on Coast. But I'd like to send a shout-out to John in Wisconsin and Ruth in Maryland. But Dr. Judy Woods, I read your book, and I was so impressed with it. If I had $1 million, I would give it to you for the work you've done on that book. But I'm going to have three questions.

0: Okay.
1: Number two, Denver. Go ahead.
0: Did you have two students murdered when you were doing research to do your book?
2: Oh, I don't like to talk about that.
0: Okay, no problem.
2: It doesn't affect the evidence.
0: Okay, are you still teaching?
2: Not at the university.
0: I hope to meet you one day, and thanks for your work, okay?
2: Well, thanks. And I'm impressed that you read the book, and so you know that there's no theory in there, that the conclusions chapter is a list of facts that are established in the book.
1: A lot of people read your books, Judy.
2: All right. That's cool.
1: Ed in Charlotte, North Carolina is with us. Hello, Eddie. Go ahead.
3: Yeah, George, I got several things, so if you let me do more than one. First of all, this is very timely. I got my utility bill for equal monthly payments in an email today letting me know how much all of a sudden they're going to go up starting right away. Secondly, we all get free electrons right out of the ground and did for millions or zillions of years because we slip on animal skins on the ground until 1842 when they had the invention of a bed and a mattress up off the floor. And that's why we have all the chronic illness, because those free electrons are the most powerful antioxidants there are. You don't have to eat beet juice or anything. And there's several things I want to get into here, if I could, with you.
2: Okay.
3: You're right. There's a gentleman named his company Tesla, and someone pointed out a handful of months ago he may be a marked man by putting a mark on his chest if he isn't careful by oil and natural gas producers, because he has just produced electricity. If you Google it and look over his site down in Texas, he used that to get his huge AI energy done in Tennessee. Now, how he got it there, I don't know. But what I can tell you, it's not coal, it's not oil, it's not natural gas, it's not hydroelectric, it's not geothermal, it's not solar, it's not wind. And he will be able to sell this electricity extremely cheaply. So that's one thing. So we all need to say a prayer for him. And
2: the free market is really good at making the best stuff available for the lowest price.
3: Exactly. And George, that's another thing. We only have a few weeks here. There's something very, very important that I don't have time to write a book about, but all your coast to coast people really need to know this within about 2 weeks or real soon. And you need to talk to me off the air briefly about that sometime, in my opinion. But there's a whole lot more things about this, and I think it's just, it's extraordinary that you accomplished this. And you're right, George. I'm so glad you had her on, because that's what makes you great. You get the right people, and some of the few right people in the world that go against the crowd. And they have to withstand a lot, and I appreciate your, standing up for truth and understanding that it's not easy. You have to be very brave to walk a separate path sometimes.
1: All right, Eddie, I'll put you on hold so you can give Michael your number and we can keep in touch and you can tell us what you think might be happening. We're taking calls with Dr. Judy Wood. Her websites are linked up at coasttocoastam.com. Her book is called Where Did the Towers Go? Evidence of Directed Free Energy Technology. Truly remarkable. It really is.
2: George, you have some smart listeners.
1: Oh, they're the best, Judy. They are the best. And if you're not ready for them, they'll get you. They are good. Let's go to Dr. Ed Young in Hatchapi, California. Dr. Ed is with us. Hello, Eddie.
4: Hi, George. It's good to talk with you again. Judy, thank you for being such a trooper in helping people open up to how you really should go about science. And I hope all the young people that are frustrated with textbooks and the like take up the flag and

0: and go out there and just say, well, what would happen if? I was going to share, you probably know this, but I was going to share, I hope I can get it in here before the break, an incident that happened with cold fusion. In 87 was when Pons and Fleischmann came out with their work. And then, of course, the conventional science denied. No, there's nothing to it. That. Well, around 1990, I was up there in Silicon Valley. I had gone from Stanford to MIT for a while, got thrown out there for saving some people from a bad situation. And I was working for some friends in Silicon Valley. And one night, about 10 o'clock, all of a sudden, there was a loud boom. And they tried heavily to not let it, not keep it out of papers, but it got in anyway. And the short end of the story is they were working on cold fusion. It's SRI. All of these, all of the coasties know about SRI from the psychic research, but not from this. So they were doing anyway. It killed some people. Blew holes in the floors and ceilings and blew out part of a building. And finally, some of the information came out, but not right away. You know, the fire departments were there and everything, and they weren't sure what to do because it's just squirting some water on the room isn't going to do anything.
1: If we knew the kind of technology that was out there, Judy, I think we'd all be in shock, wouldn't we?
2: If we got used to hearing about it, then it would be okay.
1: Would we believe it?
2: If we got used to hearing about it, but I think so many, people have gotten blinders on because that's how they've been taught to fit into the culture.
1: We're going to come back in a moment with Dr. Judy Wood and take some final phone calls here on Coast to Coast, and then I'll tell you what you can expect next hour right here on Coast to Coast AM.
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0: Monadnock 250 on WKBK. As the revolution grows, men from southwestern New Hampshire serve in the Continental Army, many under the command of Joseph Ashley, colonel of the 2nd New Hampshire Regiment. Soldiers from towns around Keene, New Hampshire march south, fighting for the independence of a new nation. The courage of the Monadnock region helped shape America. Monadnock 250 on WKBK.
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1: Next hour, we go live to the United Kingdom to talk with Dr. Gustav Kuhn about magic. I'm looking forward to that. Make sure you're part of the program. Well, just for you Coast Insiders, the Art Bell Vault offers a curated collection currently containing more than 500 programs. And this week, you get some more. Art talked with mythologist William Henry about the possibility that ancient civilizations had advanced technology. And he also then talked with Brendan Cook and Barbara McBeath of the Ghost Investigator Society. And they tossed in the first hour Dr. Evelyn Paglini, the Good Witch, on Coast.

0: Coast to Coast. And have you signed up yet to become a Coast Insider? It's a great deal at 15 cents a day.
1: I love being a Coast Insider. 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I can always have my shows. I download them on my podcast and never miss a thing. And every show, I learn at least one thing.
2: Hey, this is Buck. I'm a Coast to Coast Insider, and I'll tell you what. 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Here in West Virginia, we get inundated with snow. 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
0: Couple ways to sign up to be an insider. 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

0: And welcome back. Our final segment with Dr. Judy Wood as we talk about free energy. Judy, do you think in our lifetime we'll see free energy?
1: If we want to.
0: Well, we all want to, but some of them don't want us to, do they?
1: Right. And that's the battle that's going on. And it's not a spectator sport. That's something that's kind of been lost, is that, folks need to stand up for what they want. And with all this talk about the super high skyrocketing, you know, electric bills, yeah, it's a good time to start thinking about that.
0: For it to work, what would we need? Some kind of conversion box in the house, or how would it work technically?
1: Oh, it depends on what it is. Are you storing it in a battery, or is it coming straight in from something else? I had an interesting idea that with the low energy nuclear reactions, often there's transmutation, like also with Hutchison's work is transmutations. So we can get people out there interested in trying to turn lead into gold, and maybe we'll get more people interested in working on this.
0: Good old alchemy, right?
1: Right. I mean, it's true. There's, and you know, Baker's Trust, how they repaired it, and then they had to take it down because there's a whole lot more zinc that was getting produced. It was an ongoing effect. And so zinc seems to happen more easily. That's something that wasn't much in zinc. Zinc really skyrockets. And that's a peculiar thing.
0: Back to the phones we go. Wildcard line, Wayne is with us in Tacoma, Washington. Hey, Wayne, go ahead.
2: Good evening, Sir George and Lady Judy.
0: Hi there.
2: Yeah, I've got a comment and a question about the noble gas engine. The comment is an extreme example of what's not free energy here in Washington State.
1: Right.
2: We've got an electrical light rail that we're building. They project the finished cost of about $850 billion, not million, billion dollars.
1: Mm.
2: We've got not quite 10 million people in the state. If you just work that out, that's about $85,000 per person. But we can't have, you know, 10 million people riding that light rail. We've only got about 2 million in the area that can ride the light rail. But I looked up the ridership on that the other day. Actual daily rides, not number of riders, but actually daily rides is under 9,000. You know, you work out the math on that, and it comes out to about $90 million per person. How many hundred years do you have to live to work that out? It's crazy. They could have electrified our freeways. You know, you can electrify a freeway that'll give a charge to a car, and they have you can charge electrical cars with, you know, just like you charge a phone with a non-contact charger. They could have done the freeways, but they didn't think ahead. So that's an extreme example of, you know, this crazy politicians doing crazy things. So anyway, on the question on the noble gas engine, and I guess maybe the example that I can give on that is the government came up with a way to use the noble gases that looked like you would in an engine in the big guns that they have, the big military guns that they used to have on the destroyers. And anyway, they found that if they use four or five of these noble gases, put it in a confined area, they can combust them and send just tons and tons of, you know, ammo through the air. Well, the same thing with the noble gas engine. I'm trying to remember the name of the guy that originally invented it, but there's been several people on YouTube that have done individual things that have come up with noble gas engines, and it makes the engine run without, you put the noble gas in there, it's like a refrigerator. You don't have to re-energize it. It just keeps on going and reusing the same over and over and over again. So Judy, I'm wondering if you've heard about this and if you know anybody that's doing anything with it.
1: I know of some other things that you remember, but Stan Myers, is that who it was doing some stuff with water, and he didn't last very long doing that. And that gets to be a concern if you have something that's really good, you got to have more people putting it out all at once instead of this, you know, single people by single people putting stuff out, because if it's good, it's going to get shut down.
0: Judy, have you been following the story of these researchers and scientists who have disappeared or have died strangely?
1: Yeah, I think there always are some. And it goes through, you know, waves of it. I like what Eugene Maloff said. Yeah, they can't kill us all.
0: No, but so, they might be trying.
1: Yep, yep. But the wider you spread it, the better.
0: First time caller Ed in Portland, Oregon, back with us. Hey, Ed.
3: Hi, Dr. Judy Wood. I'm so glad.
1: Hello.
3: The previous caller mentioned 911. That's when I first heard about you. You're one of the first credible scientists, in my opinion, to come up with an alternate theory. So he was asking for evidence, not really ganging up on you, but, and you reply, what kind of energy could vaporize a building like that? I mean, after many years, so many questions, that might be one part of a layer of it. Certainly, the, a lot of things, weird things happen. I'd like to pivot a little bit away from that and go to the Pentagon and just kind of get your thoughts about that. The theory evolved, motive, because that would kind of fit your
1: weapons. It's important. Yeah, it's important to stay away from theories and just go with the evidence. Like, you know, Occam's razor, the definition I like is minimizing assumptions. So if you minimize all assumptions, then you know you have the right answer. So if you just, it takes a lot of discipline to just look at what it is that you know that you know. And that's a really hard thing to do because you can easily get confused by hearing other stuff and mixing it in. But to keep blinders on and just collect evidence and see what the evidence tells you, because the evidence will always tell the truth.
0: This technology was at least 25 years old at that time. What do you think it's like now, Judy?
1: It was around, George Pigott had a patent on it around early 1900s of, you know, levitation and so forth and projecting energy through the air. There's a lot of, because we didn't have TV media, there's probably a lot of things that were allowed to go on that the general public didn't know about. And things could develop.
0: Let's go to Bill, truck driving in Oregon. Welcome to the program. Hi, Bill.
4: Hey, George. Hey, Dr. Wood. You know, you're right about technology, right? Because I just heard a story on CNN the other day. I can't believe they finally ran it. But there was one of these Russian, what do they call it, shadow fleet ships that was sunk not too far from Spain. But Russia really supersized on that. They sent out warships and fired flares. For like 2 weeks, they sealed the area off. And the captain of the ship, he wasn't sure, but he believed it was small nuclear reactors for North Korea, for their nuclear submarine fleet that they're building. Hmm. And it has a, you know, people can just Google it. It has a really easy name, the ship, for a Russian ship anyways. I just can't think of it right now, but it was a really easy name for a Russian ship. And, this technology is out there. And, you know, and Elon Musk is talking not about universal basic income, but large universal basic income. And I would think free energy would be, a starting. It would be, you know, that would be a step, I think, a necessary step before any sort of universal basic income. A lot of people are interested in it, a lot of people. And also, and on the historic, I have a history question for you. I'll try to make it quick because I messed it up the other day talking about hantavirus. Hey, in Gabon, in Oklo, Gabon. Gabon is a lot of deep time research, a lot of discoveries in Gabon, in Africa. But the thing is there in Oklo, there is a natural nuclear reactor. It's not the only one. A natural fission reactor. That's the one I remember, though, because it happens to be in Gabon. And I was wondering if you ever looked into natural nuclear reactors, and do you think free energy should come before, like, a universal basic income? Thanks.
0: And by the way, Bill, that Russian cargo ship was Ursa Major, was the name.
1: Oh.
0: There you go. But go ahead, Judy. Go ahead.
1: If free energy probably is a higher priority, because it gets people motivated to live life, to do things, and that would be really cool. Maybe we could get people in various towns that have groups together that develop whatever they want, and if there's enough of them, then it might be safe.
0: The other major countries have got to be working on this kind of technology if they don't have it already, don't you think?
1: Oh, yeah, especially the ones who witnessed what happened 9/11. It's like, ooh, I want that technology. Let's study it so we can copy it. That, I'm sure, goes pretty far. There's such a wide variety of things that can be done, but the biggest problem with that is incredulity, that factor, where it's just too weird. They have an idea of what they want. They want their life to be the same as it always has been, just cheaper. But everything needs to change. If you change one thing, everything's got to change.
0: Let's go to Mark in Anaheim, California, west of the Rockies. Mark, go for it.
5: Well, hi. What a pleasure to talk to Judy. Dr. Judy, I heard you about 10 years ago in an interview, and it was just, and now I got your book. I actually donated it to the library. And it was the, everybody should go to your website and check out what you've got, because it's the only thing that really makes sense. And what really convinced me was about the bathtub not, not collapsing as far as 9/11. And then I had a couple of questions about the free energy and versus and also like clean energy. They talk about how our energy or electricity coming in the house is dirty energy, and I'm wondering if you have AC coming to the house and like DC running inside the house, if that would be a clean energy, and also if there's something to neutralize electromagnetic frequencies like the 5G.
0: All right, your thoughts on that, Judy?
1: Yeah, very good to bring that up. And I was going to bring up something along that line. We don't think enough about the pollution of our environment with all sorts of electrical signals. And I think there really is something to that. Like there's cell phone towers, there's smart meters, there's Wi-Fi. And what are all those things doing interfering?
0: Are you concerned about 5G?
1: I'm concerned about the whole mess of things. I think of Percy Spencer in Maine, who was working on the microwave transmission towers. And this is like in the 40s, 50s maybe. He had a candy bar in his pocket that melted. And let's go see how that works. And in the basement of their factory, their office building, he made some sample things, and that's where the microwave oven came from, called the radar range.
0: Judy, there is huge, huge opposition to data centers that want to pop up all over the place.
1: Yes, yep. And where's the environmental impact statement for all of those types of things? Like the fact that they put in microwave transmission towers before they knew what microwaves did to people. Cell phone towers before they know what cell phones towers do to people, or smart meters before they know what smart meters do to people. Just go down the list. And what do these things do to the environment? Cause fires to run wild, or is a whole lot of weird stuff.
0: People want to get a hold of you, Ms. Wood. What do they do?
1: Through my website. There's a submission form on there. And my website, please note, it's drjudywood.com, not DR. It's DOCTER, drjudywood.com.
0: Thank you, Judy. Keep in touch. Let us know what your next project is. Up next, Magic Time on Coast to Coast AM. We will be right back.
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8: I'm Michael Toscano. President Trump is in Beijing, and after a high-stakes meeting with Chinese President Xi Jinping...
9: Where are your talks, sir?
10: Wait.
8: We have a readout on some of the over two-hour meeting from correspondent Anna Corrin in the Chinese capital.
11: In President Xi's opening remarks, he said that the world is watching and that the globe is at a crossroads. He talks about how important a stable China-U.S. relationship is in benefiting the world and that these two superpowers can be partners and not rivals.
8: Trade and the war with Iran were on the table, and she warned Trump the issue of Taiwan could lead to conflict. CBS Evening News anchor Tony DeCoppola is in Taiwan's capital, Taipei.
12: China has seen Taiwan as a renegade province since 1949, when the nationalists lost the Chinese Civil War to the communists and fled the mainland. Today, it's an economic powerhouse with per capita GDP among the highest in the world. And for decades, the U.S. has played a role too, declining to recognize the Communist Party's claim over the island.
8: A new round of peace talks is scheduled for later today between Lebanon and Israel here in the U.S.
13: State Department spokesperson Tommy Pigott says in a statement the United States will continue to support both countries as they seek to reach a breakthrough. When officials from Israel and Lebanon last met at the White House on April 23rd, they agreed to a three-week ceasefire extension. Hezbollah, the Iranian-backed militant group in Lebanon, is not involved and strongly opposes the talks while continuing to trade military strikes with Israel. The current peace deal framework is set to expire Sunday. Jesse Mitchell, CBS News.
8: Severe thunderstorms and strong winds brought damage and power outages across Utah, with the winds kicking up enough dust to cause an 8-car pileup near the Utah-Idaho border. Utah State Trooper Takesha Durant.
14: We actually had one of the deputies was involved in the dust storm, not involved in the crash, but it was zero visibility at the time.
8: Secretary of Homeland Security Mark Wayne Mullen tells CBS News there may be arrests by ICE at this summer's FIFA World Cup games in the U.S. He spoke with CBS News Homeland Security correspondent Nicole Skanger.
15: Immigration enforcement at the World Cup is not off the table because that is the mission of ICE.
16: We're not there to go round up mass individuals, but we are always looking for the worst of the worst. We're going to continue to do that.
8: Upward of 1 million foreign tourists will come to see games in 11 American cities. Honda has its first operating loss since 1957 after overhauling its EV strategy. This is CBS News.
9: I want to know what's going on in the world.
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8: The Corleone crime family story is getting a new chapter, actually an entire book of chapters.
21: 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Scheduled for a fall 2027 release, Connie will focus on the Corleone family member played by Talia Shire in the films. It explores how Connie forges her own path in a world that underestimates her.
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21: 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Jennifer Kuiper, CBS News.
8: Meta Platforms is introducing an incognito mode for WhatsApp to protect private conversations and sensitive information shared with its AI chatbot. Meta says messages in this mode will be processed securely, won't be saved by default, and will disappear upon exiting. Michael Toscano.
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1: Up next, we go live to the United Kingdom to explore how magic can be used as a powerful tool for understanding the human mind. Dr. Gustav Kuhn joins us when we come right back on Coast to Coast AM. 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

0: And welcome back to Coast. George Norrie with you. Dr. Gustav Kuhn with us, a cognitive psychologist with an unusual background. Before becoming an academic, he worked as a semi-professional magician, and he now directs the Magic Lab, which stands for Mind, Attention, and General Illusionary Cognition at the University of Plymouth, which is on the southwest coast of England, where his research uses magic as a powerful tool for uncovering the secrets of the human mind. As one of the leading researchers in the science of magic, Dr. Kuhn works across disciplines and disciplines to explore why our minds are so easily deceived into experiencing events that seem impossible. His book is called Experiencing the Impossible. His website is linked up at coasttocoastam.com. Dr. Kuhn, welcome to the program.
1: Hello.
0: Looking forward to this. How did you get involved in magic in the first place?
1: Well, like quite a lot of magicians, my passion for magic started as a teenager. I sort of hung out with a friend and he made an egg appear behind my ear. I was really blown away by it, not just the trick itself, but actually the method used to perform the illusion. And that's what really got me hooked into magic. And so from then on, I really pretty much dedicated most of my life to this weird world of deception and illusion.
0: Tell us what your definition of magic is. So many magicians have different interpretations. What would yours be?
1: Yeah, so for me, magic is really about, I'm interested in psychology. My background is as a psychologist, so I'm interested in how people experience magic. And for me, magic, I think of it as a conflict, sort of like between beliefs. It's sort of a conflict between the things that you experience and the things that you believe to be possible. So for example, so you know that rabbits can't appear from hats. And yet when you experience a magician making a rabbit appear from a hat, that creates a conflict in our mind between the things that we believe to be possible and the things that we've just experienced.
0: So you became a magician first and a psychologist later. How did you mend the two together?
1: Well, as a magician, I was really passionate about magic and I wanted to become a professional. My aim was to become a professional magician. And, but I knew even back then, I knew that in order for me to produce really powerful magic, I needed to understand how the human mind works, because magic involves a lot of psychology. It involves misdirection, deception. And so I thought, well, one step to improving my art would be to learn about the human mind. And that's what got me interested in studying psychology at university.
0: And how do you equate magic with psychology? Where do the two mix together?
1: Well, it's an interesting mix. I mean, I went to university around the sort of late 90s, and I was a little bit disappointed because I was hoping to learn a lot of psychology that could help with my magic, and that wasn't really the case. Indeed, kind of like most of my professors, they never thought about magic, and there was no research on magic either. I then did a PhD in consciousness study, and it was sort of almost through a fluke that I was working with some academics who were particularly interested in attention. They were interested in where people look and what they attend to whilst they're doing everyday tasks. And in the UK, making a cup of tea is a very everyday task, so that's what they were interested in. And we thought, well, actually, what about studying where people look whilst they're being misdirected by a magician? And so we embarked on the first ever scientific study on misdirection. And that led me to the realization that actually magicians have got vast amounts of experience in manipulating what people see, what they believe. And a lot of these principles could potentially be of interest to psychologists. So psychologists, they're really interested in perception and attention. Magicians have hundreds, if not thousands, of years of experience in manipulating people's perception and attention. And so that really sparked this idea of not just using psychology to improve my magic, but actually also using magic as a way of understanding the human mind. And so for the last 20 years or more, I've been merging these two fields to create what is now known as the science of magic, which uses magic as a really powerful tool to understand the human mind.
0: And would you say magic is much more than sleight of hand?
1: Yeah, I mean, sleight of hand is just one part of it. Magic is really about psychology. It's about misdirecting people's attention. So we study this in the context of misdirection, but also like the decisions that you make. So a principle that magicians often use is the principle of forcing, so influencing your decisions. So that's about influencing decision making. And it's about illusions and beliefs. So even though sleight of hand sort of is often used in magic to create some of these illusions, there's a lot more to magic than just simple sleight of hand.
0: How did you begin to use magic in psychology, and what was the reaction of your peers and friends?
1: Well, we started off sort of, it was a serious piece of research, but it was quite fun as well. So we have these eye trackers. These were glasses that we could put on to our participants, and they've got cameras inside the glasses. At the time, this was still, I mean, as I said, this is sort of like the 2000s. So, a lot of this was done manually as well. And we measured people's eye movements whilst they were watching a very simple magic trick. And what we found, which was very surprising, is that people could be looking. So in the magic trick itself, I just make a lighter and a cigarette disappear. And the method behind this, I just dropped the lighter right in front of their eyes. I just dropped it into my lap. And yet most people didn't see it. But by using science, so by using eye tracking, we established that people can often look at the lighter and yet they still don't see it. And so that was really very surprising. People were very surprised by this because we often assume that if you're looking at something, you should be able to see it. And yet what this study illustrated, that if your mind is being distracted, you can fail to see really obvious things. Now, the reception of sort of like this research at first was sort of, it wasn't taken that seriously. Like, I think scientists are often quite conservative. We like our paradigms and we stick to these paradigms, and sort of using magic to study visual perception, that was a change. It was a real sort of like a novel way of doing that. And in the beginning, quite a lot of the scientists felt, oh yeah, this is fun, but can it actually tell us anything more than just be entertaining and engaging? So it elicited quite a lot of skepticism at first. But I'm sort of pleased to say that actually kind of like now, 20 years later, I mean, the science of magic, I would still consider it as being a bit of a fringe science within psychology, but the approach more generally has been quite widely accepted now.
0: Doctor, what would you call Harry Houdini? Was he merely an escape artist? Was he a magician, an illusionist? What would you call him?
1: Well, he was a bit of everything, I think. I mean, Houdini, yeah, he was a great escape artist. I mean, there was a lot more behind his stunts than meets the eye. So he was also an amazing illusionist, kind of like giving this illusion that he could literally escape from every jail. But of course, kind of like, I mean, Houdini had lots of sides to him. He was also sort of like a big skeptic as well. So he used a lot of his research on magic and his understanding of the ease by which the mind can be manipulated to expose a lot of fraudulent psychics as well. And he was also a huge publicist as well. I mean, I think Houdini was really one of the first magicians or entertainers who managed to create these huge public stunts that were great for his publicity. I think Houdini encompasses kind of like a lot of amazing feats of a modern entertainer.
0: When you see a magician do what they do, are you still baffled by it?
1: Yeah, sometimes. I mean, it depends. I guess it sort of depends. I mean, as a magician, you build up a fairly good understanding of how tricks work. You know what to look out for, and it often makes it more difficult to deceive fellow magicians because we understand some of these deceptive principles. But there's a lot of tricks that still completely baffle me. And there's lots of magic conventions where magicians perform tricks for fellow magicians. And quite a lot of these tricks are specially designed to fool magicians. They may bore lay audiences. You may not find them particularly interesting, But we magicians love them just because of the sophistication of the deception that is involved, the novelty of deception, and the fact that we can be deceived. So, I mean, some magicians like being deceived. Others really just want to know how the trick is done.
0: I have one magic trick that I do, Doctor, that baffles people. And what I use is two small paper napkins. And I have one rolled up and hidden in my palm of my hand. The other I give to an individual and say, tear this up, please. And they tear it up into little pieces. And I say, roll it into a ball and blow into it. And they do. And I say, open it up, but slowly. And they do. And it crumbles. It falls apart. So then we pick up the pieces intentionally. And I switch the ball in my hand, which is the napkin that's not cut up. And I take the other one and put it back in my palm. And I make the switch so quickly, nobody sees that. I give it to the individual and say, now do it again, but slower. And so they puff into the napkin. And I say, now open it up slowly, not fast. And they open it up and it's a whole napkin. And it just blows their mind. Would that be a great magic trick?
1: Yeah, I mean, I think that would be a great, I mean, again, the greatness of the magic.

0: about the world, namely a napkin can't just restore itself automatically and the things that they've just seen. So in their mind, they have literally seen experience tearing up a napkin, picking it up, and then it magically restores in their hands. So from their perspective, that would be a miracle. Now take this a step further. They'll go to their friends. What they will recall is actually they will forget all of the little details. Namely, they won't recall you switching the two balls. They will explain to their friends, you know, what happened is I just tore up a napkin into little pieces. I took the pieces into my hand. I swear only I kind of like touched these pieces. I opened them up and they magically restored. And there you go. You've got a completely unexplainable miracle.
1: Does magic play much with the human mind?
0: Yeah, I think it's all about the mind. I mean, all of our experience is really about the mind. I mean, that's sort of, so if we think about a magic trick, like you need to be able to see the magic trick. So sort of like that's all to do with visual perception. And we know that visual perception can be highly influenced. So if, as I sort of mentioned in one of these studies that we saw, that we investigated before with the lighter trick, attention plays a really important role in determining what you see. So our perception of the world is very much determined by what we attend to rather than what's actually out there. So if you don't attend to something in the world, you simply won't be able to perceive it. But it's also got to do with your memory as well. We can't remember everything because it'd be very inefficient. And so we only remember past sort of like small fragments of the things that we've experienced. And even our memories, like with visual illusions, they can be they're highly malleable. They can be influenced and they can change. And so what you remember has happened may not necessarily reflect what has actually happened. And so these are all the type of tools, the sort of the psychological tricks that magicians manipulate to create what could at face value be explained as a magical miracle.
1: What does magic tell you, Doctor, about misdirection and its ability to play with the human mind?
0: I mean, I think sort of like one of the things that's really powerful about magic is that it just illustrates the ease by which the human mind can be influenced and manipulated. Like if we think about this in terms of visual perception, as I'm talking to you here, I've got a computer open in front of me. I can see lots of things that are going on around me. And yet, sort of like that experience of the world is an illusion. Like it's a very compelling illusion that is really very difficult to break. Because in actual reality, we are far less aware of our surroundings than we intuitively think. Like, I mean, I can give you kind of like an astonishing example.
1: Please.
0: This is on the radio, so it's a little bit difficult. It's a bit difficult to do, but I guess kind of like, if you listen to this, I mean, if everybody kind of like imagines the world around them, you can have a look around the world. We experience the world in full detail. Like that's the subjective experience that I have. And yet in reality, most of that information is really impoverished. So again, a little exercise. If you take your hand, don't do this if you're driving, by the way. But if you sort of stretch out your hand and sort of put up your thumb, close one eye and just look at that thumb. Now that thumb now projects onto the back of our retina, onto a very small area known as the fovea. It's a really tiny area. And it turns out that about 90% of all of the visual processing just happens in that tiny area. So what this means is that our visual system only receives high acuity information from this very small part of the scene. Everything else would actually be completely blurred. Not only blurred, it would also be black and white because we only actually process color information in this tiny area of the fovea. Now, I find it very hard to imagine that. I can't. I studied it. I understand the physiology behind it, but I just cannot imagine that my peripheral vision is completely blurred and black and white. And that is because my experience of the world

0: is an illusion. It's really my brain making stuff up about what's happening in the periphery, and that's what I'm experiencing. So most of what we experience as seeing, so most of our visual perception, isn't really just about what's out there. It's very much about what our brain expects to be out there. So most of what we see is really just a compelling illusion. I mean, it's an illusion that we often mistake for reality, and it's an illusion that it's very difficult for us to abandon. And so what misdirection illustrates is that actually, given that our experience of the world is an illusion, it is malleable, and we can change that, we can manipulate that, and that's exactly what magicians do.
1: Are there some people who are easily manipulated with magician via sleight of hand or misdirection than others?
0: Misdirection is a very complex process. One of the challenges as a magician is always, like, in order to be actually misdirected, you need to attend to things. Like, in a magic show, if you don't pay any attention to what the magician is doing, they can't misdirect your attention. And that can happen sometimes. I mean, I've had this experience many times where I perform a magic trick, and then sort of like someone from the back kind of like shouts out, "Oh, I saw that." They're usually kind of like drunk as well. Quite often they did actually see it, because they weren't actually paying attention to what I was doing. And so that meant it was impossible for me to actually misdirect them, and they potentially would have been able to spot the secret.
1: We're gonna take a short break, Doctor, but we will come right back and chat more about your incredible work. His book is called Experiencing the Impossible. His website is linked up at coasttocoastam.com. 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

0: When radio was dramatic. When radio was hilarious. When radio was. 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
1: Gangbusters!
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1: We'll take your calls next hour with Dr. Gustav Kuhn as we talk about magic. It's an amazing subject, and we'll be back with him in just a moment to talk more about it. 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Have you signed up yet? 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
3: Whether it's physical activity, obesity, diet, smoking, low on hormones, stress, sleep disorders, or your age, can be supported by reducing inflammation and aiding the body to heal itself appropriately. 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
5: His name, Robert Diaguero. Now, you had a health challenge some time ago. You were describing it as even to the point of losing consciousness. Like you said, a lot of people heard of carnivore. They've read about it in Ty Bollinger's book, Cancer Step Outside the Box. Now, how did you take it? Did you take the liquid, the capsules? What did you do?
6: Oh, the capsules.
5: Okay.
6: I started off taking it 3 times a day for the 6 days. But I'd say within the first week and a half, I noticed a amazing difference. No more of those queasy feelings of the anticipation of knowing that I was going to go into. They were gone. Absolutely gone. I'm just, my mind is blown on this stuff.
5: Well, would your wife corroborate your story? Usually that she would say, oh, honey, you're exaggerating.
6: Oh, yeah.
5: Or no, you actually did recover that fast.
6: Oh, yeah. Oh, yeah, she corroborated. She was there one time when I was doing the gig and I lost consciousness.
5: Oh, my.
6: That just freaked her out.
5: So you're taking the carnivore week to week and a half. 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

0: And welcome back, George Norrie, along with Dr. Gustav Kuhn, as we talk about magic. Doctor, tell us about the magic lab that you have at the university.
1: So yeah, we run a sort of a pretty unique research lab here at the University of Plymouth. The Magic Lab stands for Mind, Attention, and General Illusory Cognition. And the main aim of the Magic Lab is to bring together both sort of scientists and magicians to work on the science of magic. And we generally use magic as a tool to understand the human mind, but we also try and apply that to lots of real world problems as well. So we study misdirection, for example, to learn more about how the mind can be influenced and manipulated, or forcing principles to look at how we can influence people's decision making. But we always try to apply that to the outside world. So like mentalism is a form of magic that deals with mind reading, or giving the illusion of mind reading. And a lot of the principles that mentalists use are very similar to the kind of things that hackers will use to try and get your password or get you to download some piece of software and install it on your computer. And so we're now also sort of like trying to see how magic can sort of like can illustrate some of these manipulative principles, and whether this can be used to help improve cybersecurity. So we kind of like, so this is just sort of like one example. We also have a robot who can read your mind. Now none of this is real, but we can then again use magic as a way to investigate how people would respond to robots that could genuinely read your mind maybe in the future. So generally in the Magic Lab, we're really open to lots of different research questions, but most of them involve with magic.
0: Are there some individuals who cannot be misdirected or tricked?
1: I don't think so. I mean, I guess it's very difficult, like an infant, like a very young baby, it'd be very difficult to misdirect them. So misdirection relies on exploiting sort of clever psychological tricks that our mind uses. So the fact that you are being misdirected, it doesn't mean you're stupid. It really just shows that your mind uses clever shortcuts to solve really difficult problems. Now, for a young baby, they won't have acquired these tricks yet, and so it'd be very difficult to misdirect a young baby, for example. I mean, just to give you a very concrete example, a principle of misdirection that's often used is known as sort of like social misdirection. So I can use my gaze to manipulate where people look and what they attend to. So if I look at my right hand, most people will follow my gaze, and they will also look up my right hand. If I then shift my gaze to the left hand, they will follow my gaze and look to the left hand. Now, that's a very powerful form of misdirection. And we've studied this in the lab as well, showing that even if you try to ignore where I'm looking, most people will follow that gaze. And that makes a lot of adaptive sense, because things that are of importance to me are likely to be of importance to you as well. So if you think about sort of like the natural world, if you're having a conversation with someone and they suddenly look to the right, it's likely that something important has happened over there. And so it makes a lot of sense for you to also be looking towards the right. And so that's a very useful strategy. It's a strategy that our mind adopts automatically, so you're not even aware of doing so. But it's something that we acquire through experience, and indeed kind of like young infants, so under the age of about two or so, they will struggle to follow the gaze. And so infants will be less likely to be influenced by sort of like these social cues. So if you don't understand, if you don't have that knowledge, and if you don't have those tricks up your sleeve, you can't be misdirected.
0: Can you use magic to influence world events?
1: Well, I'm not sure about world event. I mean, I think kind of like the misdirection. I mean, misdirection is not just used in the lab or by magicians. It happens all over the place. I mean, kind of like politicians often use misdirection. So a lot of the principles that happen in politics are very closely related to the kind of things that are happening in magic as well. So you have a kind of like a big world event, you tweet something or post something on Truth on some other social media platform, and the world will kind of like respond to that. And in responding to that, they will ignore other things that are going on. So, yeah, so these forms of misdirection, they can happen everywhere.
0: Would you call misdirection trickery, lying? What might it be?
1: Well, it's an interesting question, that. I mean, well, it's not, I don't know whether it is lying, because, like, when you're watching a magician, you know that you are being misdirected, and the magician right. is really very honest about the misdirection. So I'm not sure I would really consider it as being a lie as such. It's definitely part of deception. And it's sort of like the reason why it works in, I mean, magicians are very good at using misdirection, and they've got a very good understanding of how misdirection works, because they've been doing, I mean, magic dates back to about 2,000 years. So magicians have been crafting their tricks for hundreds of years. And every time they do a performance, if their theory is wrong, the audience will spot how the trick is done. And so they will adapt their theory, and they will adapt their principles of misdirection. So within the world of magic, there's been a very long evolution of improving and perfecting the misdirection. But misdirection generally works because it taps into some really deep rooted psychological principles, and that means that a lot of these principles will also work when applied in the real world as well. So I think it's hard to know whether it's just about deception. I mean, I would consider misdirection as being a form of deception, and quite often misdirection is also used to cover up deception as well, so to prevent people from noticing that they've been deceived.
0: Misdirection has been used in warfare. It's been used in a number of different things. Employers, I think, sometimes trick their employees. There's a lot of magic behind a lot of this, isn't there?
1: Yeah, I think kind of like, I mean, it's in most aspects of our lives. I mean, in warfare, misdirection plays a really important role. I mean, sort of like, I mean, there's sort of like these whole stories, some of them have been debunked a little bit, about Maskelyne. He's kind of like, he was a great British magician, and he allegedly helped out the Allies to create, use misdirection to misdirect the Nazis in their attacks. So kind of like they developed decoy tanks and decoy planes, to which were all sort of like a large piece of misdirection. If you think about sports as well, like in sports, again, any kind of competitive behavior, misdirection is often used. Like in a penalty shootout, the striker will often feign shooting in a certain direction to get the goalie to kind of like to try and save the ball in the opposite corner. So in sports, in business, in a lot of social interactions as well, I think kind of like misdirection is very deeply ingrained in our DNA, and it applies to lots of different areas.
0: Why is the human mind tricked when it's so obvious it's magic?
1: Well, it's obvious that the human mind is tricked because the human mind is very clever. I mean, I can give you an example from visual perception, which is probably the sort of like the simplest
0: sure.
1: one. Like, I mean, processing visual information requires lots of resources. And we've kind of noticed now with if you try and download lots of digital images on your computer, that uses a lot of storage capacity. If you then kind of think about video clips, they require even more storage capacity. So storing and processing information requires lots of resources. Now in computers, we've learned to kind of, we've developed computer chips that can process vast amounts of information. The human brain uses neurons to do that. But processing information is expensive. It comes at a cost. Like if you want to process lots of information, you need lots of neurons. And those neurons need lots of energy as well. And so if we want to process all of the information out there, it's just upping capacity. And so there's, I guess, sort of, there's a simple solution to this, which would be, well, instead of processing all of the information, let's just process the information that is of importance. So if you're having a cup of coffee and you're in the kitchen, you could process all of the information that is around you, or you could just focus on the stuff that's important, namely it's the cup of coffee that's in front of you. And so attention is basically the process that prioritizes the things that are of importance. And so the human mind, rather than processing everything, we just process the things that are of importance. And that is highly effective. It's super clever. And the alternative will be to have huge heads to process everything. So instead, we've adopted kind of like a very clever system that only processes the stuff that's of importance. But of course, this comes at an expense. So if you're ignoring everything else, that leaves you open to deception. It means that things that you don't attend to, you won't necessarily see. Now, in most situations in your life, that doesn't matter, because as you're making your cup of coffee, you didn't have to process the picture that is hanging up in your kitchen. You didn't have to process all of the dirt that may be on your floor or all of these other details. They just don't matter. There's no need to process this. And so attention is a really clever, beautiful process that the human mind has adopted. But it does mean that it can be manipulated, and it does mean that things that you don't attend to, that you just simply won't be able to see them. So the human mind is really easily distracted and deceived because it is so clever, because we have all of these shortcuts and sort of like these tricks up our sleeve, or better said, in our brain, that allow us to solve these problems efficiently. But it does leave us, whenever there's a shortcut, it can lead to errors.
0: Dr. Hitler was a great deceiver and tricked a lot of people prior to him doing his heinous things. Would he be considered a magician?
1: I don't know. I mean, I think kind of like a lot of politicians, they use misdirection to get people to do things, get people to believe things that may not necessarily be in their best interest. Mm-hmm. And I guess in sort of like some ways that is really quite similar to a magician.
0: It is. Is it dangerous?
1: Yes, it is. I mean, I think kind of like being manipulated is really dangerous. I mean, I think it's... Yeah, it gives you great power. I mean, just to give you an example, I mean, sort of like we've been kind of like also interested in why people believe in the paranormal. So as part of these studies, our students, they were invited into the lecture theatre, and we tell them that we're going to sort of like that we've met someone who's got psychic powers, and that we were interested in understanding how people respond to these psychic powers. Now, the person was just a friend of mine who used magic tricks to give the illusion that they could read people's minds and contact dead people. So in the study, the magician would kind of like, we would use a stooge, they give the illusion that they could contact their deceased relatives and get information from them. Now, one of the things that was really surprising and quite shocking for me was just sort of like how easily our participants all believed that this was real, like this was clearly kind of like tricks being used. And yet a substantial proportion of our our participants genuinely believed that all of these things were real. And what was even more alarming was that even when we told them beforehand that what you are about to see is a magician using tricks and deception to give the illusion that they can read minds, they still believed it. So that was really surprising. And I think for me, the thing that was really unsettling was just the kind of power that it gave you, because it showed just how little deception it would take for people to genuinely believe that they have supernatural powers. And that's the kind of power that is often exploited in lots of other contexts as well. But I guess from a political perspective, it shows the really alarming thing was that even if people know that what they are seeing is fake, they still believed it. And it's mostly the people who already believed in these phenomena beforehand that ignored that fake information warning.
0: Are some people more susceptible to deception than others?
1: It's a hard, I don't know, to be honest. I mean, I think generally what we find is that people tend to believe, they're more accepting of deception if it supports their beliefs. So what we find in these experiments, so when we use these fake psychic demonstrations, is that participants who already believe that it's possible to contact dead people, they're also more easily deceived in that they believe that what they are seeing is real. Now, the same can happen with skeptics as well. So we also do this in a more scientific framing, where we use scientific methods to give the illusion of mind reading. And there, actually, it doesn't matter whether you believe in the paranormal or not. Most of our participants actually believe that it's true.
0: We're going to come back in just a moment with Dr. Gustav Kuhn and take phone calls, your calls, next on Coast to Coast AM.
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6: I'm Deborah Rodriguez. A welcome for President Trump outside the Great Hall of the People in Beijing before he and his Chinese counterpart Xi Jinping sat down for the first closed-door session of their two-day summit.
7: It's an honor to be with you. It's an honor to be your friend. And the relationship between China and the USA is going to be better than ever before.
6: CBS's Anna Corrin is there.
8: President Xi spoke about how China and the U.S. economic and trade relations are in essence a win-win for both sides, that they are partners rather than adversaries, and they need to work together to steer relations in the right direction. President Trump, in his opening remarks, said that he's had a long relationship with President Xi. They've always worked out their problems, and they are hoping to have a fantastic future together.
6: While the Iran war figures big in Beijing, the Trump administration is still hoping to mediate an end to the Russia-Ukraine conflict. Secretary of State Marco Rubio tells Fox,
9: "Hopefully we'll reach a point here soon where both parties re-engage, and we're prepared to play the role to mediate and to bring that to a conclusion. I think we're the only country in the world that can."
6: Meantime, the British military has just announced a ship anchored off the United Arab Emirates has been seized by unknown unauthorized people, and it's heading toward Iran. High winds have knocked out power and triggered a dust storm in Utah.
10: The wind, oh my goodness, so loud. And I was just like, what is going on? I'm from the Midwest, so I was

0: like, this is tornado weather.
1: That woman in Salt Lake City, Rocky Mountain Power, says crews are working to get more than 8,000 customers back online. A new bid to redraw congressional maps in the South.
2: Georgia is now the latest state to move ahead with redistricting following a recent Supreme Court ruling on gerrymandering. Governor Kemp says because voting is already underway, the new maps will apply for the 2028 election.
3: You know, the Supreme Court rule, which I applaud and have said the whole time that, listen, we're going to have to redraw the maps. It was not a matter of if, but when, and you know, I think right after the runoff is a good time to do that.
2: Democrats are vowing to fight any redistricting plan. Jonathan O'Brien for CBS News, Atlanta.
1: It'll be a first at the FIFA World Cup, a final anyway. Madonna, BTS, and Shakira will provide the entertainment for a halftime show at New Jersey's MetLife Stadium July 19th. Unless they leave out the most glamorous swine of all time.
4: This whole show is going to be about me.
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17: Netflix scooping up the rights to the Westminster Kennel Club dog show for a February 2027 debut. Fox Sports held the broadcast rights since 2017. Oh, but the streamer wasn't done there.
18: The time has come to place our bets.
17: Announcing season 5 of Bridgerton will drop next year, breaking the usual 2-year release cycle between seasons. And Adam Sandler, he's getting in on the action, too.
19: Okay, easy there, Abercrombie.
17: Grown-Ups 3, also in development, with Sandler expected to return along with the original cast. Matt Wolf, CBS News.
1: The Godfather's getting a new story.
20: I'm going to make him an offer he can't refuse.
1: Random House says it'll publish a new original novel in the series next year. The book does have the blessing of author Mario Puzo's estate. It will focus on Don Corleone's only daughter, Connie. Deborah Rodriguez.
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1: We're talking about magic. Fascinating discussion with Dr. Gustav Kuhn. We'll take calls with you when we come back on Coast to Coast AM. 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
3: 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It just stopped it."
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0: And welcome back, George Norrie, Dr. Gustav Kuhn. Doctor, how would you categorize deception? What would you label that under?
1: Well, deception is a very difficult term to define because it happens on so many different levels. I mean, you can think about it in terms of biology. I mean, kind of like plants will deceive bees into believing, I don't think bees believe anything, but into kind of like, tricking them into different types of behavior. And, for us as well, for humans, we often use deception. Some of the deception is used for kind of like good purposes. But some of it has got sort of like negative consequences as well. And I mean, magic is an art form that is based on deception. It's kind of like uses deception in all of its tricks. And, but we use deception in a magic trick. We use deception kind of like simply to entertain people. But of course, that kind of deception can also be applied to lots of different aspects of our lives, where the consequences can be more severe, and also possibly kind of like more negative as well.
0: How dangerous is it? Social networking, for example, is loaded with deceived stories that aren't real. They say somebody has died and they're still alive or something like that. Isn't that dangerous?
1: I think deception is incredibly dangerous. I mean, I think one of the problems as well is that we are now exposed to so much information, and we've got limited cognitive capacity to actually process that information. And that information has a big impact on what we believe. I mean, I think kind of like in terms of social media, we're in these echo chambers. So we tend to just get exposed to information that confirms our beliefs. Before social media, we would maybe just read certain newspapers and sort of like have a sort of a general news, but the news wasn't as adapted to our prior beliefs. Now, if you've got a certain political belief, you'll be exposed to information that supports that belief. You're less likely to be actually challenged on your beliefs. And that means you're also more likely to accept deception as being real. And that can lead to this polarization in beliefs. So yeah, I think that kind of deception can have a really detrimental impact on our society.
0: Yes.
1: And it's something that we find that is illustrated kind of like across the world at the moment.
0: How do your students react to magic?
1: In different ways. I mean, I guess most students really like, most people like magic. They like being deceived if they're being deceived in a kind of like in a safe environment. Generally, we find two different types of reactions. Some who really want to work out how the trick is done, and others who don't. And actually, we recently ran a study where we showed participants the magic trick. And then they were offered either to understand the secret of the trick, or they were paid 50 pence, which is about sort of like 50 cent. And actually most of our participants, they chose the secret. So what this shows that actually kind of like most people really do want to know how it's done, rather than take the money.
0: Let's take some calls. Enjoy them. Let's start with Greg in Remsen, New York. Hi, Greg, go ahead.
2: Hi, everybody. Doctor, if you are reading the words on a page of a book, and the words create a vision in your mind, or your mind like creates an illusion of what the person's trying to convey. Or say a caller calls in and tells a real creepy ghost story. That story, his words are creating this illusion in your mind's eye. Now, does a magician do that? Or is there some, maybe just what I described may be magic? I'm not sure. Could you kind of explain that for me? Thank you. Appreciate you taking my question.
1: Yeah, I mean, that's an interesting question, isn't it? I mean, I guess sort of like as a magician, we create an illusion. That's what we do. Like we kind of like an object, we use sleight of hand to make an object disappear. That creates the illusion of an object disappearing. Now, of course, but actually kind of like what's really happening there is that the magician is just altering a small part of that illusion. I mean, all of our experience of the world is an illusion. Like it's a very compelling illusion. that we often mistake for reality. And what the magicians are doing is they are just changing some of that illusion. But of course, kind of like whenever you go to the cinema or you watch, when you go to the cinema, you see moving objects, you see kind of like things happening on a screen. That is not real. That is an illusion. So, I mean, these illusions happen, these illusions happen all the time. It's just that we often experience the illusions as reality. And what's unique to magic is that magicians create illusions that really strongly violate our expectations about what should be possible in the world.
0: Would you call David Copperfield a magician or an illusionist?
1: I don't tend to draw a distinction between, I mean, like in the magic world, we kind of generally, we talk about illusions as sort of like big tricks that are performed on stage. So when Copperfield makes a Statue of Liberty disappear, that is considered to be an illusion, rather than when someone makes a coin disappear inside their hand. That's sort of like a more technical magician's category. But I don't tend to draw a distinction between illusionists and magicians.
0: Let's go to Ruth in Maryland. Welcome to the program. Hi, Ruth.
3: Oh, hi, George and Dr. Gustav. Thank you so much for taking my call. And, George, I first wanted to let you know that my aunt is still in the hospital, but they took her phone away, so she can't call you. But if you would like, you can call her at the hospital. They're real good about it, and I can leave her number with Uriel.
0: What's the prognosis with her?
3: I really don't know. I don't know why they still have her in there. But anyway, my question for you, doctor, is about metamorphosis. And I'm not talking about illusion. I'm talking about real magic. Have you or any of your other fellow magicians ever practiced metamorphosis where you actually change one animal into another animal? I have read a long time ago that there are some people that can actually do that. But I heard that the animal will not withstand the metamorphosis, and when they come back, they'll be dead.
1: No, I mean, I've never experienced that, nor do I know of anybody who's actually performed that. I don't know of any evidence that that is possible. I know, like, through magic tricks, you can create the illusion of metamorphosis, but I've never come across anybody actually doing that for real or claiming that they can do that for real. So I'm afraid I can't really comment on that.
0: Doctor, how in the world did someone like Harry Houdini make elephants disappear magically?
1: Well, it's an illusion. I guess our minds are very easily tricked. I can't reveal the methods here. I would get in trouble with the magic community and the magic circle. So as part of it, I'm a member of the magic circle, and we are sworn to secrecy. So we're not allowed to just reveal how tricks are done. But it's very clever tricks. It's very clever illusions. Now, Houdini never claimed that that was real. And there's a lot of magicians who can make animals appear or disappear on stage. These tricks, they exploit a lot of these psychological tricks that give you the illusion that an elephant can appear or disappear. But I'm afraid I can't really reveal the secret. On that here.
0: How many tricks are based on technology where they have something built for it or something like that?
1: Yeah, I mean, that's an interesting question. I wouldn't be able to give you kind of like an exact number. I mean, kind of like a lot of these stage illusions, they sort of like rely on certain amounts of technology. But again, I mean, magic is not about technology. Magic is about human experience. So the magic happens inside the spectator's mind. And in most instances, the technology is just used to enhance that deception. It's helped to trick the human mind. Magic happens in the mind rather than on the stage.
0: East of the Rockies, Walter's with us, truck driving in Pennsylvania. Walter, go ahead.
4: Hi, George. Hey, finally got in now.
0: Good.
4: Gustav, how you doing?
1: Good, good, yes. And yourself?
4: Yeah. I got a question, though. What about using holograph as a mind of the illusion?
1: Sorry, would you mind repeating?
0: Explain that a little bit more, Walter. Go ahead.
4: Yeah, holograph. No, a holograph image.
0: Holograph image. Holograms.
4: Holograph.
1: Holographs. Yeah.
0: And what would what's your question with that, Walter?
4: No, usually like a holograph, an image mind magic.
0: When you use holograms like that, where you create someone like a Michael Jackson or something, when they're really there, but it looks like they're there, would you call that magic, Gustav?
1: Yeah. Oh, that's a super interesting question, isn't it? It's sort of like, I think of magic as sort of like said right at the beginning of the show. I think of magic as a psychological experience and sort of like this conflict between the things that are possible, that you believe to be possible, and the things that you experience. Now, when the first time I saw these holograms, they appeared really magical. I had no idea how they were done. And I found that for me, that was magic. Now, of course, now that I know how they are done, it feels like an illusion. Now, the same was true with cinema as well. So early cinema goers, there was a famous film where there was a train that just pulled into the station. And early audiences, they weren't used to seeing moving images being projected onto the screen, onto a flat screen. And there's reports of people actually kind of like,

0: Michael. I got you. George, you know, and we need to pray for Mayette. They took her phone, so I think something strange happening to her in New York for some reason. Now, Doc, I studied psychology and sociology at Louisiana Tech University here in Ruston, Louisiana, and I was just telling Michael that we have a lot of, and George knows, there's a lot of voodoo, hoodoo, and you-doo down here in Louisiana and stuff. So there's a lot of black magic. I'm surprised George didn't call me Warlock White or Black Magic White, you know, when he said, but he called me corny.
1: Your time's coming. Your time's coming.
0: So what I want to ask you, have you ever looked at, since you got this magic lab, have you ever been to Louisiana? Like I said, we got a lot of voodoo, hoodoo, and you-doo here in Louisiana. And I know you say this stuff is illusionary and all like that, but with the way things are coming out, like Walt was talking about holograms and stuff like that to deceive us or whatever, do you see AI and stuff like that trying to deceive us? And like I said, their thing, the paranormal is more real than the normal. So I just believe that the paranormal spirits and stuff like that, that they are real. And I know you were saying that this is more or less illusion with your mind. So that's my question for you. Is it real or is it Memorex there, Doc?
2: So which aspect of the paranormal? Hello?
1: Yeah, he's gone, Doc, so go ahead.
2: Yeah, I mean, again, I am not a parapsychologist. I'm interested in people's beliefs, so I don't really study whether these phenomena are real or not. I kind of like leave that to others. For me, the thing that I'm mostly interested in is why people believe things and why people are so easily deceived. That's sort of like the main focus of our research. And what we find is that generally kind of like people seek out evidence that supports their beliefs. So if people already believe that it's real, then they're also more likely to accept deception to be real.
1: When we go see a magician, do we want to be tricked or do we want to try to go there to find out how he does it or she?
2: That's an interesting question. I mean, I think kind of like actually it's sort of like something that we should probably study at some point. I think there's a mix. I think kind of like some people go in there and they really just want to work out how it's done. Others don't. I think kind of like, but I think the majority of people, they like the mystery that magic elicits. If you really want to know how a trick is done, you can just go on YouTube and you can just Google it. But most people don't, I guess. So I think there's sort of an acceptance. I mean, I think kind of like what's nice about magic is that you're experiencing those illusions and that deception within sort of like the safe confounds of a magic performance. And that's very pleasing to most people.
1: Jim is with us in Portland, Oregon. Go ahead, Jim.
3: Hi, fellas. My question is there any connection between the magic and misdirection? And is that any of that connected with hypnosis? It seems like we're in that same area. And by the way, I love the illusion. I'd rather not know the trick.
1: I don't blame you. What about hypnosis? How's that tied into that, Doctor?
2: Yeah, I mean, hypnosis is quite closely related to magic. It's just like in a slightly different setting, I guess. Sort of like, I mean, hypnosis deals with kind of like giving using suggestions and kind of like responding to these types of suggestions. And similar kind of principles can be exploited in a magic trick and in a magic context as well. I mean, I guess kind of like the big difference between hypnosis and magic is that for hypnosis, not everybody responds to hypnotic suggestions. So some people respond more strongly to hypnotic suggestions than others. Generally, for magic tricks, this is not quite good enough, because if you can just deceive like 10% of your audience, it's not a great trick. So this means that magicians will often have to rely on tricks that are more powerful than the kind of experiences that you could elicit through hypnosis alone. But I think there is kind of like, there's some principles of hypnosis, so sort of like using certain forms of suggestions, for example.

0: example, are also used in the context of magic tricks.
1: It is dramatic, is it not?
0: Hypnosis?
1: All of it. All of it.
0: Yeah, no, it is really dramatic. I mean, kind of like with hypnosis as well. I mean, hypnosis is an area where I find it quite interesting from a scientific point of view, where there's a lot of skepticism about hypnosis, and sort of like some of that is because, like, some stage hypnotists, they use sort of like misdirection and deception to enhance some of their effects as well. And so this has led to quite a lot of skepticism within the scientific community, where people have just dismissed hypnosis as just not actually being real and everything being just staged, or due to kind of like sort of like social compliance. But actually, kind of like a lot of the research now, it shows that actually a lot of these experiences are genuine, and you can use hypnosis to elicit some truly phenomenal experiences.
1: We'll be back to wrap things up with Dr. Gustav Kuhn in just a moment on Coast to Coast AM.
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0: 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During the Revolution, local defense depended on the militia. 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

0: And welcome back to Coast. We've been talking about the incredible powers of magic with Dr. Gustav Kuhn. Dr. Kuhn, what is your website for folks?
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0: And we've got that linked up for you at coasttocoastam.com. And where do they can get your book, Experiencing the Impossible?
1: That's published by MIT Press and should still be available on Amazon or other websites as well. I'm afraid I don't know where in the United States. I know where in the UK.
0: Amazon's probably the best, but keep in touch with us. Love your work, and you did a great job for us. Dr. Gustav Kuhn. Now, few people can explain astral projection and spiritual development the way Michael Monk does. I asked him how he chose this particular area of study. Wait till you hear what he had to say.
2: Well, it sort of chose me. I wasn't seeking it. It all happened in the year 1999 in the winter. I was just watching a TV show with my brother, a movie, comedy movie, and just laughing. And I felt a presence, like an energy. I didn't know what energy was at the time, but this presence comes in through the top of my head, or what they call the crown chakra, and settled right in the middle of my mind and spoke to me. And I could both hear it audibly, and I could sort of hear it telepathically in my mind. And I was curious what was talking to me, and my grandfather had recently passed away, so I asked the presence if it was my grandfather. And I got that goosebumps, the rush of energy through my body, and the voice said yes. But then it felt like there was something more. So I asked if it was my cousin Jason, who had also recently passed, and the voice flooded me with the same sensation and said yes. And at that point, I was a little confused. I said, okay, you're my grandfather and you're my cousin. I don't understand. And at that moment, the presence opened up my inner vision, or what they call the third eye. I didn't know that at the time, but in my inner vision, I saw a massive heavenly host of humanoid-shaped light beings that were all speaking together as one voice. And that's when I realized internally what I was talking to, and I acknowledged it as God, and it said, you have finally met me, and I give you a space and time to dialogue with me, to talk. That's how it all began.
0: And you never went back, did you? You just kept going forward.
2: No, there's no going back from that. Shortly afterwards, I received my first miracle, which was jaw-dropping. It was an instantaneous healing of an open flesh wound. I was home all alone, and I had an accident where I got stabbed in my left eye pretty deep with a sharp object. And I was effectively blind in that eye, and tears in the other eye. Just I lost my vision, but then a strange calmness or a peace descended on me as I remembered, well, Michael, just 2 weeks ago, you talked to God. So I got on my knees and prayed in the way that I knew how, word for word. I said, Heavenly Father, in the name of Jesus Christ, let my eye be healed. And I felt that same rush of energy, except like 10 times more powerful, through my whole body. And I stood up and I looked in the mirror, and the blood was gone from the left eye. The tears were gone from the right eye. But very strangely, a thin trickle of blood was running down from the center of my forehead, and I wiped that away, and there was no reason for it. Like, there was no wound on my forehead. It was like a total transfiguration, and I was jaw-dropped. Like, I didn't know what to think. Like, part of me was elated, and a part of me was like, oh, my God, like, you know, what comes next? So, yeah, that's what skyrocketed everything, and that's how it began.
0: Michael, what do you think astral projection is?
2: Well, astral projection is a remembrance and an integration, because we are spirit. We existed before this life, and we will exist after this life. And the spirit to most people that don't train their consciousness is not perceivable within the physical reality, because our spirit, let me just say, when you're out of the body, the spirit is free flowing. It can merge through existing objects. You can walk through walls. Like if the tree is in front of you, you can just blow your spirit into the tree and become the tree. So spirit knows no boundaries. It knows no separation. It can join itself with anything. So the way we incarnate here into the human body is we fuse that spirit with the electrical system of the human body, the nervous system and the neuron clusters of the mind. And this electrical energy of the human body is of a greater density, a greater intensity than the subtle spiritual energy from which we came. So right away, when we overlapped the spirit with the human body, we became massively hypnotized or entrained to the sensory system, so much so that we could no longer register sensations from the spirit. We become effectively locked within the nervous system until one day we can either spontaneously or through focus and discipline wake up and reconnect ourselves to these finer vibrations of light that we come from and begin to receive sensory information from spirit.
0: I had an astral projection, Michael, when I was 11, and I've never been able to duplicate it since. What am I doing wrong?
2: Well, I wouldn't think of it in terms of doing wrong. In these practices, we tend not to think in terms of right or wrong or black and white. There's just more effective and less effective. But there's two different ways that you can become aware of spirit, two different disciplines. One I call meditation, the other one I call focus. So with meditation, the idea is to ignore the sensory data that's coming through the nerve fiber system through the five senses. We blank the mind, we ignore our thoughts, and we lower our brain waves to disconnect our consciousness from the nervous system. And when that happens, we begin to get sensory information from our spirit, which manifests itself as luminous, vibrant spiritual energy. The other way is this discipline is through focus. By instead of ignoring the data coming through the nervous system, you focus on it to the exclusion of all else. You step out of the past, step out of the future, step out of the noisy mind, and put your focus entirely on what you're feeling in the now moment. And if you can devote enough of your consciousness to observation of the sensory data, then you have room to actually observe more than that, and your consciousness overflows from the electrical system into a coherence with the spirit, and you begin to get sensory data that way. Both practices are important and evolve the consciousness in different ways.
0: Michael, are you familiar with the Monroe Institute, which practices astral projection?
2: Yes.
0: The late Robert Monroe was a genius when it came to that. Can anybody really learn how to astral project?
2: Absolutely, yeah. No problem. If I can do it, anybody can. I was a tough nut to crack.
0: They say when you die, that cord that's connected to your body and the astral body is severed. Is that true?
2: Well, from all of my experience, and I've had thousands of out-of-body experiences, that what they call the silver cord is like a psychic or a mental visual representation that our brain automatically provides us to illustrate for us the law of attraction, that we are so anchored within the five senses, within the physical experience, that this is natively home to the spirit for while we dwell here. So no matter how far you travel, no matter how long you stay out of the body, there's this massive magnetic pull back to the body. And I believe that that's where the silver cord comes from, because these things get illustrated visually for our consciousness to understand.
0: Are there any risks associated with leaving the physical body? I mean, is there a possibility you can't get back in?
2: No. The trick is staying out. Getting back in is easy. If you get shocked if you get frightened, if you get too excited, if you get too disconnected, then the experience just sort of fades out, like tuning a TV station. Like what you're seeing in front of you will just fade out, and then you'll just find yourself back inside the body. So getting back to the body is effortless. The trick is learning how to stay out of the body for longer periods of time.
0: And every night when we sleep, the astral body floats over the physical body, doesn't it?
2: That's correct. That's correct. Every single person is having out-of-body experiences every single night. That's what dreams are. Dreams are a very rough translation of our spiritual experiences on the other side of the veil. And when you haven't pierced the veil, you know, your dreams tend to be chaotic and not have much meaning, not have much depth and clarity. But the more you begin to penetrate the veil, the more dialed in, the more focused, the more depth and meaning that your dreams have. And then next thing you know, you find yourself lucid. So what happens each night as we go to sleep, there's a natural process where the nervous system paralyzes or shuts down. And this enables our spirit to freely leave our body. So everybody's doing it, just not everybody remembers, because once again, this veil you have to penetrate, which, by the way, is not a mystical thing. The veil actually isn't a thing at all. What the veil is simply the vibrational and structural variance between the self as it knows itself from within the five senses and the nervous system of the human body, and the self as it knows itself within the finer circuits of the etheric spiritual mind. Because of this variance, both structural, like the pathways in the neurons are specific pathways that are different geometrically speaking than the pathways of spirit. But because of this variance, as we shift from one state to the other, we black out or we lose consciousness, which is what happens when we fall asleep. We pass through this, it gets visually represented as like a void space or like a darkness that transcends into light as the vision opens. So what an out-of-body experience is actually a multi-dimensional experience, because a part of yourself has to be in the human body, in the brain, to actually record the data. And then another part of yourself has to be on the other side of the veil having the experience.
0: Sometimes right before sleep, you feel a jolt and you wake up again. Is that the astral body about ready to come back in?
2: That's the astral body coming back in, and the jolt is the sensation of passing through this veil again, because not only do we fall asleep when we leave the body, but we also fall asleep when we come back to it. During all of my experiences, I've met so many people that I know here in the world. Like, basically, everybody's on the other side of the veil and traveling different planes that range from the hell realms all the way up to the heavenly realms. And people just don't remember it. You can have casual conversations with people that you know, and I'll ask them, are you going to remember this in the morning? And they'll just frankly answer, nope, I always fall asleep when I come back to my body.
0: What are some of the benefits, Michael, of astral projecting?
2: Oh, God, so many. I would say the big one is in the remembrance, to remember your true nature, that you're a multidimensional being, that you exist not only in your human body on Earth, but in many, many, many embodiments through many other different worlds and dimensions, which changes the theme of your physical life. Because when this is the only life that you know, we tend to take it a little bit too seriously and get way more caught up in emotional drama and whatnot. So having that remembrance can really affect the quality of your life. You can be more present, more relaxed, and more focused in your experience here, knowing your true nature. Another benefit is the recreation, the leisure of it. Like, it just feels beyond amazing to be out of your body. When you're out of your body in your spiritual form, it has atoms and molecules. It has particles just like the physical body, but they're in a lighter dimension. But unlike the physical body, which requires the nervous system, the electrical system, in order for our spirit to interact with it, in the astral body, our mental consciousness is fused to every single particle in the spirit. So you can feel millions of these highly vibrant spiritual particles that make up your being, and they respond perfectly to your mind. So if you want to levitate or fly, you just think or feel up, and it happens. If you want to expand, you just expand. If you want to contract, you contract. You can walk through walls, you can levitate, you can shapeshift into any form that your conscious memory has of being embodied as. So you can fly like an eagle, swim like a dolphin, or sit still like a deep-rooted tree and just enjoy the sunshine.
0: Fascinating night for Dan Galante, Michael Cosio, Tom Danheiser, Sue Trikas, Lex Lonehood, Sean Latasor, Alec Fernandez, Stephanie Smith, Tim Banal, George Knapp, and Richard Serrett. I'm George Norrie, somewhere out there on Coast to Coast AM. We'll see you on our next edition. Until then, be safe, everyone.

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9: I'm Deborah Rodriguez. Children cheered, a Chinese military band played before President Trump and Xi Jinping began their summit in Beijing.
10: Such respect for China, the job you've done. You're a great leader. I say it to everybody, you're a great leader. Sometimes people don't like me saying it, but I say it anyway because it's true.
9: Then the men got down to brass tacks. The BBC's Laura Bicker is there.
11: The two leaders talked for 2 hours, far longer than expected. President Xi warned Donald Trump that the issue of Taiwan, which Beijing claims is part of its territory, could bring the two countries into conflict. He is pushing for a delay or a reduction in U.S. arms sales to the self-governing island.
9: The White House has just announced Trump and Xi have agreed the Strait of Hormuz must remain open to support the free flow of energy. While they were talking, a cleanup was getting underway in Kyiv after Russia launched a mass drone and missile attack on Ukraine's capital hours after a rare daylight barrage. Officials there say at least one person was killed, 33 injured. Some were trapped in the rubble of a partially collapsed building. Now to ice at FIFA World Cup matches in the U.S. Homeland Security Secretary Mark Wayne Mullen has spoken exclusively with CBS's Nicole Skanga.
12: But immigration enforcement at the World Cup is not off the table because that is the mission of ICE.
13: We're not there to go round up mass individuals, but we are always looking for the worst of the worst. We're going to continue to do that.
9: A Utah woman has learned her fate for killing her husband.
14: Corey Richens, who was convicted of murdering her husband with a fentanyl-laced cocktail and later wrote a children's book about grief, has been sentenced.
15: The court hereby sentences you to life without parole.
14: Utah District Court Judge Richard Mrazek says someone convicted of Richens' crimes is simply too dangerous to ever be free. Richens' attorney says they plan to appeal the sentence and convictions. Jennifer Kuiper, CBS News.
9: It was a wicked twist for some Broadway theatergoers. Police say an escalator malfunctioned at the Gershwin Theater last night. It jolted wicked ticket holders forward after a child's shoelace got stuck in one of the stairs.
16: It's pretty scary to hear about. I've always been scared of escalators, so I'm a little worried and I feel bad for the people who had to miss the show because of it.
9: 11 kids and one adult were taken to hospitals with minor injuries, and the show did go on. The price for gas in the U.S. today, $4.53 a gallon. This is CBS News.
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9: The vice president heads to New England today.
20: The vice president will be in Maine one day after he announced a national anti-fraud task force to crack down on Medicare and Medicaid fraud. But his trip will be about more than just the task force.
21: We're going to campaign a little bit with Paul LePage and talk about the fraud efforts that we have going on.
20: Paul LePage is the former governor of Maine. The Republican is running for Congress. As Governor LePage came under scrutiny for refusing to implement voter-approved Medicaid expansion and for what has been described as his unfiltered rhetoric. Linda Kenyon, CBS News, Washington.
9: A warning to drivers in central eastern France. Watch out for drunk deer. Spring is inebriation season for animals in the Burgundy region, known for its berries and wine. The deer have been spinning in tight circles and stumbling on wobbly legs on roads and highways after noshing on fermented fruit. Deborah Rodriguez, CBS News.
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0: This is America in the Morning from Westwood One. Good morning, I'm John Trout. It's Thursday, May 14th, 2026. Here's what's coming up on America in the Morning.
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3: Corey Richens sentenced to life in prison without parole for killing her husband by spiking his drink. I'm Steve Futterman reporting.
4: Prosecutors say they will retry Alec Murdoch and the deaths of his wife and son.
5: I'm innocent.
4: I'm Lisa Dwyer.
6: The Trump administration is expanding its fraud-busting initiative in federal health programs. Ed Donahue, Washington.
7: On Wall Street, the S&P 500 index and the NASDAQ each open at record highs again this morning. I'm Jessica Ettinger.
8: A federal jury in Brooklyn convicted a man accused of running a secret Chinese spy outpost of acting as an illegal foreign agent. I'm Jennifer King.
0: All ahead on America in the Morning. It's 7 after. President Trump is in China today, meeting with the country's leader Xi Jinping. Correspondent Clayton Neville has the latest on the Trump-China summit.
1: While the president's away, the vice president will say,
9: I sometimes feel like Macaulay Culkin in Home Alone. I walk into the White House and it's very quiet and no one's there, and it takes me a second to realize exactly what's going on.
10: I made my family disappear.
9: You know, you may know that because of Secret Service protocols that I don't travel outside of the country with the president of the United States.
1: Meanwhile, Wednesday night in China, President Trump was greeted by hundreds of Chinese men and women chanting in unison, waving American flags as he got off of Air Force One. Several skyscrapers were lit with Chinese characters reading Beijing Welcome. Today, the president will attend a summit expected to be primarily ceremonial and symbolic. He'll join Chinese leader Xi Jinping for a bilateral meeting before going to the Temple of Heaven. Trump and Xi will also attend a state banquet. And on Friday, the two are planning to work a tea and a lunch. The war with Iran expected to be talked about, so is China's relationship with that country. But the majority of the conversation between the two leaders expected to surround trade.
2: I would say that the president is right. Trade is certainly what we talked about ourselves. Mm-hmm. But there's also these broader issues that probably China will bring into those trade discussions. And I'm happy to try to figure out how to analyze what's next.
1: Senator Jerry Moran is on the Senate Intelligence Committee and went to China last week. He spoke with Fox News.
2: Well, we saw a little bit of red carpet, but we didn't get that treatment, although we were treated fine while we were there. And I appreciate the opportunity that we had to represent the Senate and represent the efforts of the United States to open up markets and to deal with the issues that China and the United States could work together on. And so it was a good trip. We were there before the president consulted with the administration before we left, and we hope we helped set a stage for a productive outcome.
1: Trump administration officials also want to work toward establishing a board of trade with China. The goal there would be to talk about commercial differences between the two countries. I'm Clayton Neville.
0: The Utah mother who wrote a children's book on how to deal with grief and was found guilty of killing her husband with a lethal dose of fentanyl faced a judge and learned her fate Wednesday afternoon. Steve Futterman has the story. Audio courtesy Court TV.
3: After being found guilty last month of killing her husband Eric in 2022 by spiking his drink with a lethal dose of fentanyl, Corey Richens was back in court this time to hear the judge announce her sentence. Before that took place, the judge heard emotional statements from Eric Richens' family and from Corey Richens herself. Eric Richens' father, Gene, asked the court to send Corey Richens to prison for life.
11: And to ensure she can never harm anyone else ever again.
3: Eric Richens' sister, Kate, also addressed the court.
12: The mere thought that someone who has so little regard for human life or decency might one day walk free is horrifying.
3: One thing that attracted so much attention about this case was the fact that after Eric died, Corey Richens wrote a highly publicized book designed to help children, including her three sons, deal with grief. Richens' oldest son, 13-year-old Carter, sent a letter to the court yesterday, read by a therapist.
13: I can't ever see my dad again. I want her to go to prison forever.
3: Finally, it was time for Corey Richens to address the court herself. She spoke for around a half hour. Her three sons were not in the courtroom, but her words were aimed primarily at them.
12: I understand you guys have been through an extremely difficult time this past 4 years. You should never have to deal with such tragedy.
3: At the end, the judge sentenced her to life in prison with no chance of getting out.
5: A person convicted of those things is simply too dangerous to ever be free. Accordingly, Ms. Richens, based on your conviction on count one, first-degree felony aggravated murder, the court hereby sentences you to life without parole.
3: There will be appeals, but legal experts say it will be difficult to overturn the decision. I'm Steve Futterman reporting.
0: 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It's 12 past. The Murdaugh murder case takes a surprising turn in court when America in the Morning continues after these messages.
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18: Rain today, highs 52 to 55. Showers through tonight, lows 48 to 51. Showers tomorrow, highs 57 to 60. Mostly sunny and much warmer Saturday, highs 74 to 77. And mainly sunny Sunday, warm, highs 81 to 84. I'm meteorologist Joe Shaka from the WKBK Weather Center.

0: 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Here's AccuWeather.com meteorologist LaTroy Thornton.
1: Today's highest wind gusts look to be more confined to Montana after a gusty Wednesday, topping out in the 50 to 60 mile per hour range near and north of I-94 in Montana and north of I-90 for areas near and east of I-15. The strongest wind of all builds across the I-15 corridor from Great Falls northward, where there can be gusts to at least 60 to 70 miles per hour once again today. This contributes not only to the risk for power outages, but to a heightened fire risk as well, especially over central and eastern parts of Montana. But the fire risk does extend through Montana into the Dakotas and northwestern Nebraska, as well as much of central and eastern Wyoming. Showers build from northwestern Montana and portions of northern Idaho, as well as much of western Washington state, even into northwestern Oregon through the day, but much of the rest of the west stays dry with less heat in the region, at least outside of the desert southwest. Shifting a bit to the south and east, the risk for severe weather develops from west Texas into the Texas and Oklahoma panhandles, right through central Oklahoma, as well as eastern Kansas, northern Missouri, even parts of west central Illinois this afternoon and tonight, when thunderstorms could bring strong wind gusts, as well as hail, downpours, and the risk for tornadoes. The rest of the south and much of the southeast looks to be dry today, outside of showers developing over parts of South Florida, with rain-free conditions into much of the Mid-Atlantic, the Ohio Valley, and the Great Lakes. Spotty afternoon thunderstorms extend into western Nebraska, with thunder showers from western Iowa into the far eastern Dakotas, showers and storms over Minnesota, and a better chance for showers in the northeast, even some steady rain for New England and northern New York. In Redding, California, today looks sunny and warm, high 90. For Minneapolis, clouds yield some late-day showers, the high 77. That's the nation's weather. I'm AccuWeather.com meteorologist LaTroy Thornton.
0: 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There was surprise in South Carolina after the state's top court Wednesday unanimously undid the murder convictions against Alex Murdaugh. The lawyer a jury had found guilty of murdering his wife and one of his sons in a trial that captivated the country. Correspondent Lisa Dwyer reports, despite the conviction being overturned, Murdaugh will still have to remain behind bars.
2: Prosecutors say they will retry Alex Murdaugh in the deaths of his wife and son now that his murder convictions and life sentence have been overturned by the South Carolina Supreme Court. The court ruled that the county court clerk, Becky Hill, egregiously attacked Murdaugh's credibility by suggesting to jurors his testimony could not be trusted and ruled that the nature of his financial crime should not have been admitted. Murdaugh will remain in prison. He pleaded guilty to stealing around $12 million from his clients and is currently serving a 40-year federal sentence. At his trial in 2023, Murdaugh denied involvement in the killings.
3: I'm innocent. I would never hurt my wife, Maggie, and I would never hurt my son, Pawpaw.
2: Although his voice was recorded in a video on his son's phone made about 5 minutes before the killing. I'm Lisa Dwyer.
0: Vice President J.D. Vance said that California's Medicaid money will be impacted as part of the new government crackdown on fraud. Correspondent Ed Donahue reports.
4: The Trump administration is expanding its fraud-busting initiative in federal health programs. Vice President J.D. Vance says there will be a $1.3 billion deferral in Medicaid reimbursements to California.
5: How long are people going to pay into programs if they know that that money doesn't go to a low-income kid who needs health care, but that money goes into a fraudster getting rich?
4: Details weren't given, but the administration identified questionable expenditures and anomalies, such as a higher rate of growth in California's home care program compared with other states.
5: California has not taken fraud very seriously.
4: On X, California Governor Gavin Newsom's office disputes the claims, writing, "We hate fraud, but that's not what this is." Adding the state's home care program grew because the state is keeping more people out of far more expensive nursing homes. There will also be a 6-month freeze on some new Medicare enrollments. Ed Donahue, Washington.
0: It's 18 after. How Trump's China visit could impact the U.S. stock markets when America in the Morning returns after these messages.
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0: Welcome back. You're with America in the Morning. It's 20 after. Even beer sales are affected by high gasoline prices. Here's CNBC's Jessica Ettinger with that and more in Thursday Business.
16: Wall Street opens this morning after a record-setting day yesterday. The S&P 500 index and the NASDAQ each closed at new all-time highs. Day two today of President Trump in China with a host of CEOs by his side, including Apple's Tim Cook, NVIDIA's Jensen Huang, BlackRock's Larry Fink, Blackstone's Steven Schwarzman, Boeing's Kelly Ortberg, and Tesla and SpaceX CEO Elon Musk. He will meet with China's President Xi Jinping.
17: Well, I think the Trump-Xi meeting is going to be probably not a massive event, as long as we don't see some sort of escalation in terms of tariffs, and as long as we don't hear any sort of saber-rattling about Taiwan. I suspect this summit is going to go fairly smoothly, and markets will be just fine coming through this.
16: Piper Sandler's Craig Johnson on CNBC. April inflation at the wholesale level. Investors shook it off. It came in almost three times higher than expected in the PPI, the producer price index. The U.S. war with Iran has stopped about 20% of the world's oil from flowing through the Strait of Hormuz, sending energy prices soaring, and that can trickle into lots of other things.
18: Numbers are coming in on the warm side. Our April producer price index for the month of April, year over year, these are hot. We're expecting 4.8, 4.9 to

0: 6%, according to Mortgage News Daily, and it's sitting at the highest level since March, which was when falling rates reversed course due to the start of the Iran war.
1: CNBC's Diana Olick. As gasoline prices have risen, beer sales have fallen. Gas could be pressuring convenience spending, with California showing the sharpest beer sales deterioration. On today's watch list, AI chip maker Cerebras sells stock to the public today. It could be the biggest U.S. IPO initial public offering so far this year. And it's round one of golf's second major, the PGA Championship.
2: CNBC's Jessica Ettinger, now 24 after. When we return on America in the Morning, a downed plane in the Atlantic turns into a five-hour fight for survival after these messages.
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2: Welcome back. It's 26 after. America in the Morning continues. 11 citizens of the Bahamas are lucky to be alive after the plane they were in suffered an engine failure and crashed into the Atlantic Ocean about 80 miles off the coast of Florida. Their small plane went into the water. The 11 climbed into a life raft and spent about 5 hours dealing with rough seas and a thunderstorm, not knowing if their emergency transmitter call was received. Fortunately for them, their message was heard by the U.S. Coast Guard, which was joined by an Air Force search and rescue helicopter, and they found the survivors. Rescuers dropped a bundle of food, water, tools, and two extra rafts to the survivors before they could all be picked up. The group were then taken to the Melbourne Orlando International Airport in Florida for emergency medical treatment. An American citizen was found guilty in a New York court of being a foreign agent for the government of China. Jennifer King reports that prosecutors believe there was more to what Harry Liu was doing at what he called a local community center.
9: A federal jury in Brooklyn convicted a man accused of running a secret Chinese spy outpost, of acting as an illegal foreign agent, and destroying text messages from his Chinese government handler. Liu Jinwang, also known as Harry Liu, was acquitted of a related conspiracy charge.

0: charge. The case arose amid concerns that China was cracking down on pro-democracy dissidents outside their national borders. Federal prosecutors say Liu and a co-defendant set up the community center in New York's Chinatown as a secret Chinese police station. It was raided by the FBI in 2022. Liu's defense attorneys contend that the outpost was just a place where people could go to remotely renew their Chinese driver's licenses, play ping pong, and mahjong. Prosecutors showed the jury a photo of a banner inside that read Fuzhou Police Overseas Service Station, New York, USA. I'm Jennifer King.
1: America in the Morning for Thursday, May 14th, 2026 is produced by Jeff McKay. I'm John Trout. This is Westwood One.
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0: This is America in the Morning from Westwood One. Coming up this half hour.
1: Republicans prepare to redraw more congressional district maps. I'm Richard Johnson.
2: The Labor Department says wholesale inflation, producer prices, rose 6% from a year earlier. Ed Donahue, Washington.
3: Reacting to election results in Nebraska, I'm Clayton Neville.
4: The Senate has confirmed Kevin Warsh as chairman of the Federal Reserve. I'm Lisa Dwyer.
5: A U.S. Air Force training jet crashed with both pilots ejecting safely. I'm Marcela Sanchez.
6: The next cloud will be built above the clouds. I'm the new old tech guy, Chuck Palm.
7: A surprising guest joined President Trump on Air Force One this week. I'm Kevin Kaugh.
0: Back after these messages.
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0: Welcome back. This is America in the Morning. There are portions of the nation potentially facing severe weather today. Here's AccuWeather.com meteorologist LaTroy Thornton.
12: A disturbance taking shape over the center of the nation brings the risk for severe weather to parts of the Plains and Midwest, and thunderstorms this afternoon and tonight may turn severe from West Texas and much of Oklahoma into northern Missouri, southern Iowa, and parts of central Illinois, bringing the risk for flooding downpours, hail, damaging wind gusts of 60 to 70 miles per hour, even some tornadoes. However, there can be a spotty thunderstorm in the afternoon over parts of western Kansas and far southern Nebraska as well, with thundershowers along the border with Iowa and into the eastern Dakotas. Even Minnesota may get out on numerous showers and thunderstorms, but much of the rest of the Great Lakes region looks to be dry today, as does the Ohio Valley, but a slow-moving storm tracking through the northeast brings plenty of showers from the Delmarva Peninsula and much of New Jersey back westward through Pennsylvania and western and central New York, with steady rain at times from the northern and eastern parts of New York State right through just about all of New England. Drier conditions are instead in store from the mid-Atlantic right through much of the southeast and really the southern states in general, with just a few showers over the southern part of the Florida Peninsula as today progresses. Gusty winds continue today for some in the west, especially over Montana, with widespread gusts of 50 to 60 miles per hour expected, even some gusts to 60 to 70 miles per hour once again for places like Great Falls. Watch for showers toward the northern part of the Idaho-Montana border and into northwestern Montana, with a few showers for mainly western parts of Washington State, as well as northwestern Oregon by the end of the day. The rest of the West looks relatively dry in the wake of the latest round of record-challenging heat, with any hot conditions more confined to the desert southwest today. That's the weather across America. I'm AccuWeather.com meteorologist LaTroy Thornton.
0: 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The Supreme Court ruling that called Louisiana's congressional map unconstitutional racial gerrymandering is leading more Republican-led states to attempt to redraw their maps, including in Alabama, Tennessee, and South Carolina. But one lawmaker wants to outlaw the practice for everyone. The latest from correspondent Rich Johnson.
1: A very angry hearing of a Louisiana State Senate committee as Democrats unsuccessfully tried to head off a new district map, which eliminates one of the state's two Democrat-held congressional seats. On Capitol Hill, House Speaker and Louisiana Republican Mike Johnson says it had to be done.
13: The ultimate election integrity concern is to ensure that you don't have an election on an unconstitutional map. And when the highest court in the land says your map is unconstitutional, you cannot proceed.
1: Buoyed by the Supreme Court decision, the governor of Georgia is calling lawmakers into special session next month. And South Carolina's governor is poised to do the same. House Democratic leader Hakeem Jeffries says no matter how many districts the Republicans redraw, the grand old party is in for some big losses in November.
14: Do we think we're going to flip more than six seats when we've identified 45 that are in play? The answer is unequivocally yes.
1: Some other blue state Democrats are not so sure. More Democrats in Maryland are now pushing to redraw their map to try to counter the Republican states. In Tennessee, the Republican House Speaker has stripped Democrats of all their committee assignments because of their protests during last week's special session on redistricting. And in California, independent Congressman Kevin Kiley has had enough from both sides.
15: We have had, you know, gerrymandering before this latest round of escalation, but we've really never seen anything like what we're seeing now, where it's just state after state after state.
1: Kiley tells CNN he will try to force a House vote on a bill that would ban redistricting more than once every 10 years, unless a federal court orders it.
15: This was just going to be a domino effect. It was going to be an arms race that had no real winners, and our country was going to lose. And that's exactly what we've seen.
1: I'm Richard Johnson.
0: Wall Street said the report on producer costs spiking by 6% was blamed on soaring higher oil and grocery prices due to the war with Iran. Correspondent Ed Donahue reports on the political reaction to the latest inflation report, with House Speaker Mike Johnson speaking on Fox News' Fox and Friends, saying the economy was in great shape prior to the hostilities in the Middle East and the closure of the Strait of Hormuz.
16: Not good news, and real families are feeling that, and we're keenly aware of it, very sensitive to it here in Congress. We put together all the pro-growth policies in the Big Beautiful Bill, the Working Families Tax Cuts, to allow the U.S. economy to take off like a rocket, and we were doing that prior to the conflict in Iran.
2: The Labor Department says wholesale inflation, producer prices, rose 6% from a year earlier, the most since December of 2022. The Iran war has sent oil and gas prices soaring.
14: Donald Trump has made clear that he and the Republican Party don't give a damn about the personal finances of the American people. It's an extraordinary admission. Costs haven't gone down, costs have gone up, and it's a direct result of Republican policies.
2: Senate Minority Leader Chuck Schumer says instead President Trump is focused on ballroom construction.
17: I would say Trump has completely lost touch with the American people. But that would assume that Trump was ever in touch with the American people to begin with. And on this issue, he sure as heck isn't.
2: House Speaker Mike Johnson says President Trump is focused on the Iran war, which is causing all this economic uncertainty.
13: He's laser focused on trying to resolve the conflict in Iran, because if we get the Strait of Hormuz, when we get the Strait of Hormuz reopened, that will alleviate a lot of pressure with gas prices and other things in the economy.
2: According to AAA, gas prices, which had already become painful for many Americans, rose again overnight to a nationwide average of $4.51 per gallon. Ed Donahue, Washington.
0: Costs reflected in that report on producer prices is being felt each day by people filling the gas tank or going to buy groceries. Correspondent Donna Warder reports on the increasing cost of food.
18: The Labor Department's latest report on consumer prices says the cost of groceries rose 2.9% in April compared to the same time last year. And Bernard Dahlheimer, assistant professor of agricultural economics at Purdue University, says when you include eating out, the cost is even higher.
19: Today's CPI report shows food prices rising 3.2% over the past year.
18: Cindy Ayers Elliott, CEO of Footprint Farms in Jackson, Mississippi, knows all about those rising costs.
20: The increase has been in every aspect. It's from the nutrients, from the fertilizer, from the nutrients that we use. It's from the diesel fuel cost, it's the gas fuel cost, but it's also about everything. I mean, down to the seeds. Our seeds are triple the cost it was last year.
18: The higher cost of food is partly because of high gas prices. Much of the world's oil supply can't pass through the Strait of Hormuz because of the Iran war. But Trump administration tariffs and extreme weather are also to blame. Dry weather in the western U.S. has helped push up beef prices to 15% higher in April than the same time last year. Coffee prices were up 18.5%. 10% due to weather conditions that have hurt global coffee production in recent years. Consumers paid 6.5% more for fresh fruit and vegetables in the U.S. last month compared to a year ago. Ken Foster is a professor of agricultural economics at Purdue University.
3: You know, the fruits and vegetables, because they're so energy intensive from a transportation and handling perspective, it's one of the places where we might expect to see energy shock show up sooner at the grocery store than maybe some others.
18: Ayers Elliott says she tries to keep rising costs to a minimum, enough to stay in business.
20: We do understand that the cost is passed on to our customers, who too are having a hard time. You know, inflation is up, cost is up for them just like it is for us.
18: I'm Donna Water.
0: It's 17 till. When we return on America in the Morning, a changing of the guard at the Fed is looking more real as Kevin Warsh clears a major hurdle after these messages.
21: Cashback is not available on gas in New Jersey and Wisconsin.
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28: Rain today, highs 52 to 55. Showers through tonight, lows 48 to 51. Showers tomorrow, highs 57 to 60. Mostly sunny and much warmer Saturday, highs 74 to 77. And mainly sunny Sunday, warm, highs 81 to 84. I'm meteorologist Joe Shaka from the WKBK Weather Center.

0: It's 15 till. This is America in the Morning. The primary election results in Nebraska are in, and all eyes are on an independent candidate as we move toward the midterms. Correspondent Clayton Neville reports.
1: Democrats are going after Republican Senator Pete Ricketts' seat in Nebraska. In this week's primary, Cindy Burbank got the nod for the Dems. Still a crowded field, though, as independent Dan Osborne is on the ballot. That seemingly posing a threat to Democrats who haven't won a Senate race in Nebraska since 2006. Osborne lost a competitive race several years ago to Republican Senator Deb Fischer. Osborne insists that he doesn't plan to caucus with either party if he's elected, but Republicans have accused him of being a Democrat, noting in attack ads in 2024 that Osborne privately praised Senator Bernie Sanders. Elsewhere in Nebraska, incumbent Governor Jim Pillen won the Republican nomination. He'll face the Democratic nominee, former state Senator Lynn Walz, and legalized marijuana now's nominee, Rick Beard. Meanwhile, Omaha businessman Scott Peterson beat two-term Nebraska Secretary of State Bob Evnen in a Republican primary election for that post. Peterson campaigned on election integrity and on ballot security. I'm Clayton Neville.
0: Kevin Warsh has crossed an important hurdle. The Senate has confirmed the man who will replace Jerome Powell as Federal Reserve Chairman. Lisa Dwyer reports.
2: The Senate has confirmed Kevin Warsh as chairman of the Federal Reserve.
3: The ayes are 54, the nays are 45. The nomination is confirmed.
2: The vote to confirm Warsh brings new leadership to the world's most powerful central bank. Warsh's nomination faced uncertainty after Republican Senator Tom Tillis of North Carolina threatened to block it while the Justice Department investigated Fed Chair Jerome Powell. The Powell probe was dropped in April, allowing the Warsh confirmation to move forward. He'll take over as the Fed confronts stubborn inflation, deep division over interest rates, and renewed scrutiny from President Donald Trump over its independence. I'm Lisa Dwyer.
0: House lawmakers passed a bill that would allow year-round sales of increased ethanol blend fuel after years of debate on the issue sparked partisan fights and divided Republicans. Wednesday's 218 to 203 vote represents a victory for a bipartisan group of Midwestern lawmakers who have aggressively lobbied House leaders to bring the E15 measure to the floor. However, the bill faces an uphill battle in the Senate due to entrenched opposition from oil state lawmakers regarding the biofuel. America in the Morning continues. Air Force officials are investigating the cause of a jet crash in Alabama. Details from correspondent Marcela Sanchez.
4: Military officials say a U.S. Air Force training jet crashed in West Alabama with both pilots ejecting safely. The T-38 Talon II aircraft from Columbus Air Force Base in Mississippi was involved in what officials call a mishap around noon. The base is home to the 14th Flying Training Wing, which trains pilots on a variety of aircraft. The T-38 Talon is a supersonic jet trainer. Officials said they could not provide information about the condition of the pilots other than to say they safely ejected. I'm Marcela Sanchez.
0: With more and more towns saying, "Not in my backyard," for AI, Google and SpaceX are considering an out-of-this-world solution. The new old tech guy, Chuck Palm, has that story.
5: Yesterday, the Wall Street Journal reported that Google and SpaceX are quietly in talks to build data centers in orbit. That's right, actual space. Not someday, and not theoretically. They are negotiating the rocket launches right now. The pitch goes like this. Artificial intelligence needs more power than the planet can build. Every grid that AI touches is choking out, and local communities are blocking new ground-based data centers. A classic case of not in my backyard. Google's answer? A research project they call Project Suncatcher. They propose networking solar-powered satellites carrying AI chips, 24 hours of sunlight, free cooling in the vacuum of space, and SpaceX gets paid to launch them. Both companies have a history of working together. Google put $900 million into SpaceX back in 2015. And here's an interesting twist. A startup called StarCloud already trained an artificial intelligence model from orbit last November using an NVIDIA chip in a satellite. There's also a history of moving computing towards power for more than half a century. Microsoft sank underwater data pods off the coast of Scotland in 2018. Server farms were built in Iceland in the early 2000s. We even built aluminum smelters next to hydroelectric dams in the 70s. Follow the new old tech guy on X at Chuck Palm.
0: Here's America in the Morning's Robert Workman with Thursday Sports.
6: Stanley Cup playoffs, the Avalanche came on strong late to nip the Wild 4-3 in overtime to wrap up that series in five games and book a trip to the Western Conference Final. Facing elimination, Minnesota had a 3-0 lead in the first period and led 3-1 with just 4 minutes left before Jack Drury and then Nathan MacKinnon scored to get even.
7: The good news is we were down early and we had time to come back. It's a long time for someone to hold a lead against us.
6: Brett Kulak ended it 4 minutes into OT. NBA Conference semifinals in the East, the Cavaliers rallied past the Pistons 117-113 in overtime to take a 3-2 lead in that best of seven. A Tobias Harris three ball with 3 minutes left gave Detroit a 9-point lead, but Cleveland closed out regulation on a 9-0 run and scored the first two buckets of OT. Baseball, the Orioles ripped the Yankees 7-0, the first shutout Baltimore has been involved in this season. Either way, Kyle Bradish and the Brats held the highest scoring team in the American League to just one hit. Dodgers blanked the Giants last night 4-0. Santiago Espinal and Mookie Betts hit back-to-back jacks, while Shohei Ohtani went 7 innings in a combined 6-hitter. Gavin Sheets hit a 3-run dinger with 2 out in the top of the 9th to lift the Padres over the Brewers. Rangers blew a late lead, but scored 3 in the bottom of the 9th to beat the Diamondbacks. Nationals shaded the Reds in 10 innings. Dalen Lyle hit a 2-run homer in the top of the 10th. Spencer Steer thought he had matched it in the home half, but the umpires ruled fan interference. That made it a run-scoring double, and Steer wound up stranded. And golf's second major, the PGA Championship, teased off this morning outside Philadelphia. That's Thursday Sports.
0: Thank you, sir. It's 7 before the hour. When we return on America in the Morning, even the world's most famous talking car can't outrun a speeding ticket. After these messages.
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11: Is the Earth's magnetic field about to make a 180-degree flip? Should we worry if it does? We examine the consequences today on the Old Farmer's Almanac Radio Report. With more practical tips and useful advice, this is the Old Farmer's Almanac Radio Report for Thursday, May 14th, the 134th day of the year. The final episode of the sitcom Seinfeld aired on this night 28 years ago. Some scientists believe the Earth's magnetic field is overdue for a reversal. Historically, it has flipped every 200,000 to 300,000 years. But the current phase has been in place for over 700,000 years. And while recent signs of instability have some predicting doomsday scenarios, most experts are saying, just chill. The geomagnetic field, which protects us from harmful cosmic radiation, may temporarily weaken if the poles shift. But it fluctuates over time anyway, so the effects won't be dramatic. The most noticeable consequence may be that compass needles will point south rather than north. That's the Old Farmer's Almanac Radio Report. Learn more at almanac.com.
0: It's 5 till. America in the Morning continues. A number of big names in business accompanied President Trump to China for his meeting with the Chinese leadership. Along with those CEOs is a famous Hollywood movie director. Entertainment reporter Kevin Carr explains.
12: Rush Hour 4 has been in development for years. Last summer, Screen Rant caught up with Jackie Chan to ask if it would ever happen.
13: I don't know. Ask the director, ask the studio, ask the writer. Hurry up, otherwise Chris Tucker and me, 100 years old.
12: The project then got a shot in the arm in November when Rush Hour fan Donald Trump pushed Paramount to revive the series once it acquires Warner Brothers. Now the president is lending a hand to the production again. Several guests from the tech and finance worlds joined Trump on Air Force One for his trip to Beijing this week, though one surprising name stood out, Me Too film director Brett Ratner. According to Ratner's spokesperson, he will be scouting locations and meeting with local crews for Rush Hour 4 this week. This comes on the heels of reporting from Puck News that salary negotiations with stars Jackie Chan and Chris Tucker have hit a snag. Each turned down an offer of $8 million, which is a far cry from their $20 million-plus salaries for Rush Hour 3 two decades ago. That film had the highest price tag and the smallest box office. It appears Ratner is still moving forward, which he told the AP during the Melania red carpet in January.
14: Rush Hour 4, I hope to be filming this summer. We're on track. We're going.
12: I'm Kevin Carr.
0: Knight Rider was a popular 80s TV show about a crime fighter played by David Hasselhoff, aided by his futuristic talking car. Now it looks like that vehicle will be in need of a lawyer. Correspondent Julie Walker reports that the car, named Kit from Knight Rider, which has been sitting in an Illinois museum for years, somehow managed to get a speeding ticket in New York City.
15: A replica Kit car from the classic NBC show Knight Rider got a camera speeding ticket on a New York street.
16: Knight Rider.
15: The only problem, it's sitting in the Volo Museum outside Chicago on display, and they say it hasn't moved in years. They're fighting the $50 ticket tied to the famous Trans Am from the 1980s series starring David Hasselhoff.
17: Sure you're doing only 55?
18: Of course I am. Look at the readout yourself.
15: The picture New York sent the museum shows a black sports car like Kit with what the museum says is a novelty California plate reading Knight, K-N-I-G-H-T, like Kit. According to the California DMV, a person with the last name Knight renewed their registration for that state plate in March.
18: It's just that my circuits function better when we operate in a reality mode.
17: Kit?
18: Yes, Michael?
17: Just keep driving.
15: Julie Walker, New York.
0: America in the Morning for Thursday, May 14th, 2026, is produced by Jeff McKay. I'm John Trout. This is Westwood One.
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22: I'm Deborah Rodriguez. A military band played before President Trump and his counterpart Xi Jinping headed into today's summit in the Chinese capital. Mr. Trump says the meeting went great. The White House says they talked about trade, Iran, and the need to keep the Strait of Hormuz open. Correspondent Jared Hill.
23: In Beijing, President Trump and Chinese President Xi Jinping, sitting across from each other in the Great Hall of the People, spoke of cooperation.
24: It's an honor to be your friend, and the relationship between China
1: and the USA is going to be better than ever before.
23: The Chinese president adding that the two countries should be partners, not rivals. But Chinese state media reports that Xi also issued a warning to President Trump over Beijing's top issue, Taiwan, saying the two nations will clash if the territory is not, quote, handled properly.
22: Secretary of State Marco Rubio spoke to Fox News on the sidelines about ending the Russia-Ukraine war.
2: Hopefully we'll reach a point here soon where both parties re-engage, and we're prepared to play the role to mediate and to bring that to a conclusion. I think we're the only country in the world that can.
22: Russia pummeled Kyiv for hours today with hundreds of drones and dozens of missiles. At least three people were killed. A reversal in a high-profile murder case in South Carolina. The state Supreme Court has struck down ex-attorney Alex Murdaugh's conviction in the deaths of his wife and their son 5 years ago. Correspondent Mark Strassman.
3: South Carolina Supreme Court unanimously vacated those murder convictions, blaming County Clerk Becky Hill for shocking jury interference, denying Murdaugh his right to a fair trial. When deliberations began, for example, Hill allegedly told the jurors, "Well, this shouldn't take us long." She later wrote a tell-all book about the case.
22: Murdaugh was sentenced to consecutive life sentences. Powerful winds whipped up a dust storm on the Utah-Idaho border, triggering an 8-car pileup on U.S. 91. This woman felt the effects in Salt Lake City.
16: The wind, oh my goodness, so loud. And I was just like, what is going on? I'm from the Midwest, so I was like, this is tornado weather.
22: Rocky Mountain Power says 8,000 customers were knocked offline. Florida Attorney General James Utmeyer has issued an investigative subpoena into the NFL's Rooney Rule. CBS's Jesse Mitchell.
24: The rule, which has been on the books for more than two decades, requires teams to interview minority candidates for certain position vacancies. The AG contends that policy violates Florida law.
22: Average gas prices up to $4.53 a gallon this morning. This is CBS News.
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36: 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Keene's long-delayed downtown infrastructure overhaul is one step closer to reality after a city council committee unanimously recommended moving forward with a roughly $26 million construction contract for the project. During a special meeting Wednesday night at City Hall, councilors backed a proposal allowing City Manager Elizabeth Ferland to negotiate a contract with Casella Construction, whose proposal came in about $3.8 million lower than a competing bid. Public Works Director Don Lucier said the city still faces a funding gap, but officials plan to cover the difference without increasing bonding or affecting the proposed 2027 tax rate.
37: Happy to report that based on the bids and the difference that we need to make up, we are not recommending any increases to bond funding. We think we can make up the shortage with a reallocation of project balances as well as some money coming from that unallocated fund.
36: Lucier says those measures will give the project a general surplus of funding.
37: In other words, we'll cut the purchase orders and pay for all the bills, and we'll still have about $160,000 left over. That $160,000 basically just represents a little bit of financial cushion. In the sewer fund, it's $13,000, obviously a pretty small number, and in water fund, that would give us an additional $80,000 of funds to cover any unexpected costs. So altogether, we would have about $250,000 of cushion going into the project.
36: The project includes We're placing aging underground sewer, water, and drainage systems, along with streetscape improvements and bicycle accommodations. If approved by the full city council, construction could begin as early as mid to late July. Federal authorities say a Vermont man operated a large-scale drug trafficking operation that stretched from Brattleboro to White River Junction. Investigators say the case began in 2025 as a joint investigation with the FBI and the Vermont Drug Task Force into fentanyl and crack cocaine sales in Brattleboro. According to an affidavit, Joshua Bedard, also known as Shazam, is accused of distributing cocaine and cocaine base across the state last month and carried a firearm. According to the Reformer, investigators conducted two controlled drug purchases from Bedard last month. The first buy was arranged via phone calls and text messages and took place at the Travel Lodge on Putney Road in Brattleboro, while the second took place in Guilford, Vermont, where authorities allege Bedard was visibly armed. He was arrested on Monday in the Brattleboro area, and police recovered about 400 grams of suspected cocaine and a revolver containing three spent shell casings and one live round from the rental vehicle that he was driving. Bedard could face federal charges for the distribution of cocaine and cocaine base and for possessing a firearm in furtherance of a drug trafficking crime. Business news and sports are next. 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
36: A rebound for technology stocks led Wall Street to records Wednesday, even though the majority of U.S. stocks fell following another discouraging update on inflation. The S&P gained 43 points and will open at 7,444. The Dow Jones Industrial Average dropped 67 points and begins trading this Thursday morning at 49,693. And the NASDAQ gained 314 points and opens at 26,402.
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36: Pinch hitter Saidon Rafaela had a tie-breaking two-run homer over the Green Monster, and the Boston Red Sox beat Philadelphia 3-1 while ending the home run streak of the Phillies' Kyle Schwarber at five games. Making his second start after missing a couple of weeks due to right hamstring tightness that forced him from a start on April 20th, Sonny Gray gave up one run and two hits over six innings and six strikeouts and one walk. Ranger Suarez will take the mound for Boston in the series finale tonight at 6:45. Locally, Keene High softball took a loss to Nashua South 10-7 yesterday. Keene took a 6-1 lead after three innings but couldn't hang on to the lead. Today, both JV and varsity softball will host Exeter, while boys varsity tennis hosts Nashua, and boys JV and varsity volleyball head to Sohegan. WKBK News Time, 6:09.
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1: Rain today, highs 52 to 55. Showers through tonight, lows 48 to 51. Showers tomorrow, highs 57 to 60. Mostly sunny and much warmer Saturday, highs 74 to 77. And mainly sunny Sunday, warm, highs 81 to 84. I'm meteorologist Joe Shaka from the WKBK Weather Center.
36: It's 51 degrees outside our West Keene studios at 610. 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

not that it makes it any better for you. If you have to work outside today, you got a game that'll get canceled or called off or postponed. Because I know a lot of you probably bummed out that it's raining right now and that it's going to rain all day. But there are some of us who think and agree with Luke Bryan that rain is a good thing. It is so dry out there. Even after some of the showery periods that we've had, you go outside the next day, even later on in the day when it stopped, and you kick the dirt, and it's still bone dry. I don't know where the water goes. But it's not staying in the ground all that much. Today, rain is a good thing. A little bit yesterday, all day today, a little bit tomorrow. And here's the good news. Here's the reward that Mother Nature's going to give to us all after hitting us with this rain today is Saturday and Sunday. Looks really, really, really, really good. Really nice. Saturday, sunny and 77. How about that? It's going to be warmer, obviously. And mostly sunny, not necessarily bluebird skies. On Sunday, mostly sunny. And temps up into the 80s maybe on Sunday. So, and I know then it'll be too hot for you. So we'll take the rain today. Thank you, Mother Nature, for that. Joe Schocke in the Weather Center, he'll join us live here coming up in just about 90 minutes or so. We did have some fun with Papageno yesterday. I did post the podcast, if you can find it at MikeyNow.com. We jumped right into him talking about going on this cruise. He and a bunch of friends, they flew to Great Britain. They flew to England, and they toured around there. He did go see Stonehenge. Not impressed. He said it was cool, but not $300 cool. I guess that's how much it costs to go see Stonehenge. And then the cruise, rough water, rough seas, people throwing up. Well, it is the North Atlantic in May. And the food, not great, no entertainment. But other than that, I think he had a pretty good time. So it was pretty funny, and we did talk about the weather and everything else too. If you want to listen back, Pat joined us yesterday. Usually, the first Wednesday of the month. He'll be with us in the month of June. Coming up for you, by the way, good morning, neighbors. How are you on this rainy Thursday, 14th day in the month of May in the year 2026? I'm Dan Mitchell. Abby's in the news center this morning. Joe is in the weather center. We'll let you hear his forecast coming up in just a little bit. Pretty cool song. This song won a lot of awards. It was number one on one particular chart. It was also number one, number 71 on the Billboard Hot 100. So that's not good if you're 71, but it's good if you're number one. We'll explain, and we'll explain what the awards are. I think it's pretty easy, which you're welcome because you're playing for a $200 value prize this morning. It's a Swamp Bats prize pack featuring two season passes. So you can go check out all the Swamp Bats games as they start the 2026 season, defending their NECBL championship. By the way, speaking of that, coming up a little bit later on this morning at 8:10, President of the Keene Swamp Bats, Kevin Watterson's going to join us. Sean McKenna's going to join us as well. He's the coach. And we're going to talk about the team that they've put together for this season. It looks really, really good. Swamp Bats talk coming up at 8:10. They'll join us each Thursday through the season. The same way we'll have the two Sarahs on Tuesdays to come in and check in quickly to let you know what all the family fun's going to be about that week with the Swamp Bats game. So we'll give away the prize pack, including the season passes. We'll do that for you coming up in, well, just right after the 6:30 news. Coming up at 7:40, Joe Schocke's live weather forecast details for us. 8:10, as I mentioned, the Swamp Bat conversation. Coming up at 8:40 this morning, we'll have on the phone with us the head of the Keene Department of Public Works, formerly the engineer, the person I think that knows as much, if not more than anybody, when it comes to the Main Street project and what needs to happen when they take out all the pipes and fix everything that's broken or could be broken and then put in everything back together again. He's going to join us to talk about what happens next relative to the Main Street project. Last night at MSFI, unanimously, they're supporting authorizing that the city of Keene and city manager Elizabeth Ferlin negotiate and execute a contract for construction for Main Street for and with Casella Construction Incorporated. They were the apparent low bidder for the massive construction effort. They were just two bids. They were pretty far apart.
And they didn't mince words last night. The project has to get done. And the longer you wait, the more expensive it's going to be. If there's one thing that we could say for sure about the project and its history is that it's gotten more expensive every year. The bid is $26.1 million. That's about $3.8 million lower than the competing bid from Albany's from Drake at Mass. Theirs was $29.9. Public Works Director Don Lucier told the councilors the latest bid, approximately $2 million less than estimates received during earlier rounds of bidding, still above the city's current available project funding. That's available funding. You can always go find money. City officials said about $24.6 million has already been set aside for the downtown reconstruction effort, while the total amount tied to construction contracts and related project costs will reach nearly $27.9 million. To close the gap, they say they can shift $2.3 million in unused balances from completed capital projects, including work on Upper Winchester Street and Thompson Road. There's another $1.2 million from the city's unallocated fund balance. Don Lucia says the city does not anticipate increasing bond amounts or adding pressure proposed for fiscal year 2027 in the tax rate. So no tax increase because of this, and they won't need to borrow it. They're just going to go take it from other line items in the Keene budget, mostly from capital improvement, mostly from other projects. And we already know in order to attract more bidders, and by more we mean at least some. Remember, there was a time where we didn't get any bids in the last process, that they cut the project back and they cut some things out and they deferred some things and they moved some money around. And that's how they'll do it this time, too. Don't take my word for it. We'll take Don's word for it. Don Lucier, head of the Department of Public Works, is going to call in, or I'm going to call him. He's going to be on the phone at about 8:40 this morning, right after our 8:30 news. You'll want to tune in for that. So we'll have that to talk about. That's the latest on the project for Main Street. One thing that we're not sure about just yet, about when it will start. Obviously they want to get this going as quickly as possible before, the cost of the construction, goes up. Now, this isn't a done deal because the city council will still need to take it up at its meeting next week. But the recommendation, is for Casella to do the job. And that was by unanimous decision. So, again, when Don's on, we can ask him about the timing. I would imagine they're going to get going, in a month or so if they're going to start this year, a little late. But I'm sure that's part of the discussion that they'll have with Casella when they negotiate the contract. On the agenda for the city of Keene, by the way, finance tonight. And remember, the city has been reminding you as a taxpayer that you can follow along, you can learn along, so that things don't blindside you, so you don't find yourself not knowing what's happening, so that you have a say in the budget process, which obviously affects what you pay for property taxes. Now, anybody can say, oh, my taxes are too high. The city is saying, what are you going to do about it? Agenda items for tonight, there's several different things on there, but the main thing that they'll be talking about is a budget review, and they start that process. They will look at a lot of the budget tonight, including money that they need to raise for city attorney, assessment, finance, human resources, employee benefits, compensated absences, the parking fund, and two biggies, what the city wants to spend for police and what the city wants to spend on the fire department. And so you can go and you can watch. It starts at 5:30 at City Council Chambers. There's some other things that they will get out of the way first, too. A lot of it, I think, will not take a lot of time. But again, we can look at the agenda again in just a little bit. 23 past the hour. Let's go ahead and get you that rainy weather forecast being brought to you by Bergeron Mechanical Systems. The very hot, muggy summer nights are not that far away.

0: Check in CBS News. The president, as we speak, is at a special state banquet being hosted by Chinese President Xi Jinping. He's making a toast right now in honor of the president and the whole delegation that's there from the United States. CBS News. We'll have an update for you on that coming up in just about 6 minutes. What's going on Wall Street? Your money now. We'll check some weather. We'll check some sports. $200, a prize pack today from the Keene Swamp Bats. We will play the Name the Song and Artist contest coming up in just a moment. WKBK.
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4: Good morning. One Cheshire County town is considering merging with one of its neighbors. Select board members with the town of Roxbury recently met with the Marlborough Select Board to discuss the possibility of Roxbury becoming part of Marlborough. At the meeting last month, selectmen discussed Roxbury staffing, budget, and infrastructure, and agreed that they would need to gauge the interest of their respective 220 and 2200 residents. The idea is still in the preliminary stages, and any decisions would likely take years. According to meeting minutes, Roxbury selectman Mark Funk said the town is having a hard time filling open seats of boards and committees with no new volunteers. Keene officials spent Wednesday night debating how to balance efficiency with transparency as councillors considered a proposed ordinance change aimed at speeding up the city's development review process. The Planning, Licenses, and Development Committee voted to recommend approval of a measure allowing the city clerk, rather than the full city council, to schedule public hearings for the planning-related matters. While city staff said the change could reduce delays tied to housing and development projects, committee members stressed that public oversight must remain a priority. The committee also approved requests for the Keene Family YMCA annual youth triathlon road closures on June 7th and for the Black Cloud Brewing Company to continue alcohol service in its outdoor sidewalk cafe area on Main Street. A look at the Monadnock region's most accurate and dependable weather forecast is on the way from staff meteorologist Joe Shaka. 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
5: CBS News Brief. A Chinese military van greeted President Trump before he headed into his first official meeting with President Xi at their summit in Beijing.
6: It's an honor to be with you. It's an honor to be your friend. And the relationship between China and the USA is going to be better than ever before.
5: Xi warned of potential clashes, even conflicts, on Taiwan. Secretary of State Rubio spoke to Fox News on the sidelines about the Russia-Ukraine conflict.
7: Both sides keep telling us we're the only ones that can. In the end, the president wants to see the war end, and if there's something he can do and we can do to help it end, we're going to do it.
5: President Zelensky says the death toll's up to 5 after Russian drone and missile strikes on Kyiv overnight. Powerful winds kick up a dust storm in Utah, triggering an 8-car pileup on a highway along the border with Idaho.
8: We actually had one of the deputies was involved in the dust storm, not involved in the crash, but it was
5: CBS News Brief. I'm
3: 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Here's Abby Trombley.
4: Keene City Council's Finance, Organization, and Personnel Committee gathers this evening for the second time this week as the budget review process continues. They have several other items on their agenda to get through first, including a draft resolution from Councillor Jones to address, quote, the burden on local property taxpayers from the state, several grants, a technical services agreement with the Southwest Region Planning Commission for the Ashley Lake Green Space Project. On the docket for the budget review tonight is the City Attorney's Office, Assessment, Finance, Human Resources, Employee Benefits, and the Compensated Absences Fund, the Parking Fund, and the Fire and Police Departments. Tonight's meeting will get underway at 5:30. Your money now and sports are next. 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
0: Hefty Slider Bag. 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One more time now, y'all. Come on.
2: I'm Nicole Murray with Your Money Now. Cerebras, a maker of artificial intelligence chips, has raised roughly $5.5 billion in its initial public offering. Enthusiasm has been building for the company's debut, which could be followed later this year by much bigger offerings from SpaceX, OpenAI, and Anthropic. At the IPO price, CEO Andrew Feldman is sitting on a $1.9 billion stake in the company. Cisco shares soared 17% after the networking company issued results and guidance that topped Wall Street's projections. Revenue increased 12% in the quarter that ended April 25th. That is up from nearly $14.2 billion a year earlier. The company said it is cutting its workforce this quarter by fewer than 4,000 jobs. OpenAI said it has found no evidence that its user data was accessed after a security issue involving a supply chain attack on Tansack, an open-source library. The company added that two employee devices in its corporate environment were impacted after Tanstack got compromised earlier this week. Futures are slightly higher. That's Your Money Now.
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7: Pinch hitter Sadon Rafaela had a tie-breaking 2-run homer over the Green Monster, and the Boston Red Sox beat Philadelphia 3-1 while ending the home run streak of the Phillies' Kyle Schwarber at 5 games. Marking his second start after missing a couple of weeks due to right hamstring tightness that forced him from a start on April 20th, Sonny Gray gave up 1 run and 2 hits over 6 innings with 6 strikeouts and 1 walk. Ranger Suarez will take the mound for Boston in the series finale tonight at 6:45. Locally, Keene High softball took a loss to Nashua South 10-7 yesterday. Keene took a 6-1 lead after 3 innings but couldn't hang on to it. Today, both JV and varsity softball will host Exeter, weather permitting, while boys varsity tennis host Nashua, and boys JV and varsity volleyball head to Sohegan.
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8: Rain today, highs 52 to 55. Showers through tonight, lows 48 to 51. Showers tomorrow, highs 57 to 60. Mostly sunny and much warmer Saturday, highs 74 to 77. And mainly sunny Sunday, warm, highs 81 to 84. I'm meteorologist Joe Shaka from the WKBK Weather Center.
7: It's 51 degrees outside our West Keene studios at 6:37. 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

I think I saw what I just saw. I could stand here waiting. Where do I get one of those? The president, Donald Trump, is in China at a state banquet. And they showed moments ago when he came into the room, the president and Xi Jinping together, president of China. And they bring him to their table to seat him. And there's this lovely woman that's there to assist our president. And she pulls the chair out for him. And then she points. And you see the president shake his head, no. And she pulls up from the seat a cushion. It didn't look like a cushion that matched the chair. It was like an elevating cushion. It's maybe about 6 inches thick. And he said he didn't want it. So she shakes her head and she takes it away. And then the two presidents sit in. And I think President Xi Jinping and the President Trump's not a short guy. Shortcomings, but he's not a short guy. And then they both sat down. And I think President Xi Jinping kept his cushion. Because he's, elevated above the table, sitting up higher, and President Trump just went down, and so he's about 6 inches shorter than Xi Jinping, which is why the cushion was in the chair. And then you could see his face. He's thinking, how do I get that cushion back? Not a good call. Well, you know, it was funny. Happened right when I started my bumper music. How you doing? You feeling lucky? Are you feeling smart? Do you know your music? Let's find out. If you or anyone in your household hasn't won anything in the last 30 days or a prize valued at $600 or more in the last year and you're at least 18, you can play our Name the Song and Artist contest. We give you 10 business days to pick up your prize starting tomorrow. You could come by on a Friday to get that here at 69 Stanhope. You can do that Monday through Friday, 9 to 5. 357-1290 is the number to call if you want to try to win. Yesterday, giving credit where credit is due, Jamie was the winner. Had a lot of fun with this question. a lot of people getting grossed out. Before you purchase this item, nearly 20 people have touched it before you bought it. The answer is a greeting card. We had worse answers than that, believe me. Congratulations to him. Your prize pack this morning is a Swamp Pats prize pack featuring two season passes for the 2026 season. For the upcoming year, get you into all of the home Swamp Bat regular season games. You also get a t-shirt, which is really nice, a pennant, a rally towel to rally on the Swamp Bats, and you get the new updated 2026 Swamp Bats calendar. Worth over $200, you just have to be the first person to name the song and artist. I'll give you the same clue that I gave listeners who had us on early this morning, that the song was number 71 on the U.S. Billboard Hot 100 charts. That ain't good. It's better than a lot of songs. A lot of music never even cracks the top 100. It did at number 71 on a particular chart, the most used chart, which is Billboard's Hot 100. It did make it to number one on another chart. And it won a bunch of awards. And it's a memorable, when I saw the song, I saw it just pop up in our library. I remembered it right off. And the first thing I remembered was the video. I'm just going to let this rip. Are you ready? I'll give you a second to get your phone out. Got your phone? Got your speed dial ready? Because I know you want that Swamp Bats prize pack. There's a lot of stuff in there. Season passes for the defending champion Swamp Bats. Kevin and Coach McKenna's, they're going to be by later at 8:10 this morning to tell you about their lineup this year and all the players they've signed so far. Are you ready? 603-357-1290, name this song and artist.

0: takes a long time just to get to the kick in there. 603-357-1290. This song won a lot of awards. We'll tell you which one's coming up in just a moment. You get to go first. You're on the radio, WKBK. Can you name for us that song and artist?
1: Rocket by Herbie Hancock.
0: Did you look it up or did you know that?
1: I did look it up, but when I heard it, I remembered it because I remember when he was on Sesame Street and did the whole like thing with his like different technical stuff.
0: Yeah. So the video is what won all the awards. It won 5 MTV Mid Music Awards for video. And remember, they were like robots, movable sculptures and everything that went to the techno beat and danced along with it. It was a fascinating video. The song, in my opinion, the greatest song in the world, but it was number one. It actually is number one on the Hot Dance Club charts, and that was the charts that it was number one. But it was Herbie Hancock, very, very talented, and the name of the song is Rocket, R-O-C-K-I-T. What's your name?
1: Amber.
0: Amber, congratulations. You have won the 2026 Keene Swamp Bats prize pack. It's worth about $200, and it includes the two season passes that will get you into all the home games out at Alumni Field. Amber, that's a great job. Nice job.
1: Thank you.
0: Thanks for listening. It's Herbie Hancock. It's a Rocket. Highly technical video. And this is what the song does, the whole song. All right, so that's Herbie Hancock, that's Rocket. Now, they had these sculptures that moved, and, you know, it was pretty fascinating. Last night on the ABC News with David Muir, he's in China traveling with the president. And they went to an exhibition, I guess is what it was, featuring all sorts of robotics. And China is like really leading the way. We have some incredible work being done in this country too. We're talking about robots like robot dogs, robot humans, humanoids. They kept calling them humanoids. And you probably see them now and then. What during the Boston Marathon, around the time of that, there was also a race in, was it Japan? Doesn't matter. Where they showed these like robots running and doing quite well in long distance running. There are the ones that I think the design comes out of Boston or out of Massachusetts, that it's a four-legged robot, and it's like a, they call it like a dog, but it's very fast, it's very agile, and it's pretty amazing. But they were showing these humanoid robots that are just, the dexterity is incredible. They told the robot to lay down, it laid down, and then get up, and it gets up very quickly and meticulously. But they also can be programmed, and this is not what their function will be, but to show how agile they are. They can rollerblade, they can ice skate, and actually do an ice skating routine, fairly complicated one, by the way, just to show you the dexterity. But they also showed one in a home. And again, they're going to be made to replace humans first as workers, and then eventually they'll replace all of us and run the planet. Not their intention, although they did ask. David Muir asked. But it showed it folding laundry. It showed it washing the dishes. It showed it taking out the trash and doing all the household chores that your kids are supposed to do but never do. David Muir, though, he was with the designers, and it showed him folding a shirt. A, it wasn't folded perfectly. And he said it took a long time. But again, if it's not your time that's being wasted, who cares? It also makes beds, which was pretty fascinating, too. And the competition globally to come up with these things is pretty incredible. China thinks they're leading the way. And after seeing the ones, one of the ones that could walk, it was it's about 5'5". And these are the ones that are going to do a lot of the manual work. It was walking across a snowy field. It was a flat field with about a foot and a half of snow. It was minus 58 degrees, and the robot was just trucking, I mean, right across the field. They also showed, same robot, doing a like a karate demonstration. You know, like the ones that you might see when somebody's going for their black belt, and they're swinging and swinging around and ducking and doing all this stuff, almost like a dance. They showed it doing that, but then they showed 50 of them out in a big open plaza, doing the exact same thing, exactly alike at the exact same time. and they were fast and they were agile. And what that told me was that's an army. Kind of creepy. You could probably find last night's episode of the ABC News on Hulu this morning. That was a happy story. 6:48, your weather forecast details being brought to you by Cheshire County and the Cheshire County employees. 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
3: Rain today, highs 52 to 55. Showers through tonight, lows 48 to 51. Showers tomorrow, highs 57 to 60. Mostly sunny and much warmer Saturday, highs 74 to 77. And mainly sunny Sunday, warm, highs 81 to 84. I'm meteorologist Joe Shaka from the WKBK Weather Center.
0: Pretty nice little rain shower right now. It's basically the word for the day. We're going to have rain for the most of it today, a good part of tomorrow, too. And then man, that weekend is looking good. Sunny and 75 on Saturday. Make your plans. Obviously, a lot going on. There are a couple of car shows. By the way, it's 51 degrees. A couple of car shows this weekend we've been talking about. And we had the folks from the Cheshire Career Center on talking about theirs last week. And this is going on Saturday from 9 to 2. It's out near the Green Building. It's in the big parking lot between Keene High School and Alumni Field. That's the easiest way to find it. And free admission, $5 a fee to enter a car. They're going to have prizes, cash prizes for first, second, third place with trophies. Also, though, because this is to benefit the Cheshire Career Center's automotive program, where, by the way, they have about 40 students, which is great. They're learning a trade they'll have with them their whole lives. But the horticultural department are selling plants. They're having their big plant sale. Concessions through the Culinary Arts Program. The FBLA students are selling snow cones, tinsel hair and face painting from the cosmetology students, and you can get handmade picnic tables and sheds that are going to be on sale from the construction trades classes. So you can buy those there as well. There's also a Touch a Truck event for children to explore and more. That's happening on Saturday, and right now the weather looks perfect for those classic cars. Top news stories of the day. The president is in China and gas prices are still rising.
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0: 6 before 7. You're welcome. CBS News and your local news with Abby coming up for you in just a moment. China's Xi Jinping has warned President Donald Trump that two countries could clash over Taiwan if the issue was not handled properly. That was an unusually harsh admonition that stood in contrast to the American leader's praise for his counterpart. This exchange at a highly anticipated summit going on in Beijing right now underscored just how far apart the president, our President Trump, and Xi remain on thorny issues, including the war in Iran, trade disputes, and Washington's relationship with Taiwan. Taiwan is a self-ruled nation that China claims is part of its territory. It's also suggested that Trump's three-day visit to China is likely to be longer on pageantry and symbolism than actual political economic breakthroughs. Right now, they're enjoying their state dinner. Earlier, the meetings were taking place. Some of what the president has had to say since being in China.
1: You and I have known each other now for a long time. In fact, the longest relationship of our two countries that any president and president has had. And that's, to me, an honor. We've had a fantastic relationship. We've gotten along. When there were difficulties, we worked it out. I would call you, and you would call me. And whenever we had a problem, people don't know, whenever we had a problem, we worked it out very quickly. We're going to have a fantastic future together. Such respect for China, the job you've done. You're a great leader. I say it to everybody. You're a great leader. Sometimes people don't like me saying it, but I say it anyway because it's true. But it's an honor to be with you. It's an honor to be your friend. And the relationship between China and the USA is going to be better than ever before.
0: That's President Trump's words at their start of their meeting yesterday. Meanwhile, Asian shares are mixed and Chinese stocks are lower as investors are closely monitoring the takeaways from the summit between the two presidents. President Trump met with Xi for talks Thursday in Beijing. That's today their time. Again, remember, they're way ahead of us in time. They talked about U.S.-China relations in Taiwan. Analysts, though, didn't expect any major breakthroughs that'll affect the economy. U.S. futures edged higher. Oil prices are gaining as there's still no clear end to the war with Iran. On that front, the British military is saying a ship anchored off the east coast of the United Arab Emirates has been seized and is heading towards Iranian territorial waters. The United Kingdom Maritime Trade Operations Center said it received reports that the vessel was taken by unauthorized personnel while anchored northeast of the UAE port of Fujairah. That's near the Strait of Hormuz. The military did not name the ship and said it is investigating. Fujairah is an important oil export terminal and UAE's main port outside of the Persian Gulf. It's been repeatedly attacked during the war with Iran. Russia's launched a mass drone and missile attack on Ukraine's capital and other cities just hours after a rare daylight barrage. The attack early Thursday killed one person and injured at least 33 others in Kyiv. Civilian infrastructure and residential buildings were struck in multiple cities. The partial collapse of a multi-story building in one of Kyiv's districts left people trapped in the rubble. Ukrainian air defenses shot down or jammed nearly 700 targets. That followed a rare daylight attack Wednesday that killed at least six people and involved about 800 drones. And an oncologist traveling on that cruise ship at the center of the hantavirus outbreak has been cleared to leave a special biocontainment unit in Nebraska. He was there alone, the lone American placed in isolation after he helped to take care of fellow passengers that came, got sick while they were on board. He's being transferred out of that high containment area. More on these stories from CBS News, your local news on the way in just a moment. Email to get to. A lot of things happening in the city. We'll get to that, too. Don Lucier from the city of Keene, Department of Public Works, a special guest coming up at 8:40. 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
5: I'm Deborah Rodriguez, a toast to two superpowers. President Trump raised a glass at a state banquet in Beijing following a closed-door sit-down with President Xi Jinping.
6: I'd now like to raise a glass and propose a toast to the rich and enduring ties between the American and Chinese people. It's a very special relationship, and I want to thank you again. This has been an amazing period of time. Thank you, President Xi.
5: He invited Xi to the White House September 24th. The Chinese leader spoke through an interpreter.
7: The people of China and the United States are both great peoples. Achieving the great rejuvenation of the Chinese nation and making America great again can go hand in hand.
5: During their meeting, Xi warned President Trump the two countries could clash over Taiwan if the issue of independence isn't handled properly. The White House says they agreed on the need to keep the Strait of Hormuz open. In Ukraine today, cleanup in Kyiv after overnight drone and missile strikes from Russia. President Zelensky says at least five people were killed. Here in the U.S., Homeland Security Secretary Mark Wayne Mullen tells CBS ICE agents will be present at the FIFA World Cup games this summer, but they're not going specifically to arrest non-citizens.
8: We're not there to go round up mass individuals, but we are always looking for the worst of the worst. We're going to continue to do that.
5: He isn't ruling out immigrant arrests. We have new census numbers to break down this morning.
9: From July 2024 to July 2025, the population rose by 1.8 million people, about 0.5%. One of the slowest rates in history, due largely to the immigration crackdown and the plunging birth rate. Mid-sized cities grew faster than large cities, where immigrants tend to land. Several small cities near Dallas-Fort Worth saw the fastest population growth. Austin, Texas topped 1 million residents. Raleigh, North Carolina grew to 500,000. Michael Wallace, CBS News.
5: Two reigning pop stars have just made it into the Library of Congress National Recording Registry. Taylor Swift and Beyoncé albums will become part of the collection.
10: Run me to the left and spin me in the middle blue.
5: So will Weezer, Vince Gill, and a radio broadcast of 1971's Ali Frazier fight.
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17: Good morning. 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Keene's long-delayed downtown infrastructure overhaul is one step closer to reality after a city council committee unanimously recommended moving forward with a roughly $26 million construction contract for the project. During a special meeting Wednesday night at City Hall, councilors backed a proposal allowing City Manager Elizabeth Ferland to negotiate a contract with Casella Construction, whose proposal came in about $3.8 million lower than a competing bid. Public Works Director Don Lucier said the city still faces a funding gap, but officials plan to cover the difference without increasing bonding or affecting the proposed 2027 tax rate.
18: Happy to report that based on the bids and the difference that we need to make up, we are not recommending any increases to bond funding. We think we can make up the shortage with a reallocation of project balances as well as some money coming from that unallocated fund.
17: Lucier says those measures will give the project a general surplus of funding.
18: In other words, we'll cut the purchase orders and pay for all the bills, and we'll still have about $160,000 left over. That $160,000 basically just represents a little bit of financial cushion. In the sewer fund, it's $13,000, obviously a pretty small number, and in water fund, that would give us an additional $80,000 of funds to cover any unexpected costs. So altogether, we would have about $250,000 of cushion going into the project.
17: The project includes replacing aging underground sewer, water, and drainage systems, along with streetscape improvements and bicycle accommodations. If approved by the full city council, construction could begin as early as mid to late July. Federal authorities say a Vermont man operated a large-scale drug trafficking operation that stretched from Brattleboro to White River Junction. Investigators say the case began in 2025 as a joint investigation with the FBI and the Vermont Drug Task Force into fentanyl and crack cocaine sales in Brattleboro. According to an affidavit, Joshua Bedard, also known as Shazam, is accused of distributing cocaine and cocaine base across the state last month and carried a firearm. According to the Reformer, investigators conducted two controlled drug purchases from Bedard last month. The first buy was arranged via phone calls and text messages and took place at the Travel Lodge on Putney Road in Brattleboro, while the second took place in Guilford, Vermont, where authorities alleged that Bedard was visibly armed. He was arrested on Monday in the Brattleboro area, and police recovered about 400 grams of suspected cocaine and a revolver containing three spent shell casings and one live round from the rental vehicle that he was driving. Bedard could face federal charges for the distribution of cocaine and cocaine base and for possessing a firearm in furtherance of a drug trafficking crime. Business news and sports are next. 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
16: A financial update.
17: A rebound for technology stocks led Wall Street to records Wednesday, even though the majority of U.S. stocks fell following another discouraging update on inflation. The S&P gained 43 points and will open at 7,444. The Dow Jones Industrial Average dropped 67 points and begins trading this Thursday morning at 49,693. And the NASDAQ gained 314 points and opens at 26,402.
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17: Pinch hitter Zaidan Rafaela had a tie-breaking two-run homer over the Green Monster, and the Boston Red Sox beat Philadelphia 3-1, while ending the home run streak of the Phillies' Kyle Schwarber at five games, marking his second start after missing a couple of weeks due to right hamstring tightness that forced him from a start on April 20th. Sonny Gray gave up one run and two hits over six innings with six strikeouts and one walk. Ranger Suarez will take the mound for Boston in the series finale tonight at 6:45. Locally, Keene High softball took a loss to Nashua South 10-7 yesterday. Keene took a 6-1 lead after three innings but couldn't hang on to it. Today, weather permitting, both JV and varsity softball will host Exeter, while boys varsity tennis hosts Nashua, and boys JV and varsity volleyball head to Sohegan. The Keene State College baseball team had nine players earn Little East Conference honors this season, including four first-team selections, the second most in program history. Seniors David Floyd and Evan McHugh, along with sophomores Derek Finlay and Trevor Snow, led the way after helping the Owls finish 26-17 and reach the LEC championship round for the second straight year. WKBK News Time, 7:09.
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23: Rain today, highs 52 to 55. Showers through tonight, lows 48 to 51. Showers tomorrow, highs 57 to 60. Mostly sunny and much warmer Saturday, highs 74 to 77. And mainly sunny Sunday, warm, highs 81 to 84. I'm meteorologist Joe Shaka from the WKBK Weather Center.
17: It's 51 degrees outside our West Keene studios at 7:11. 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
0: From the Davis Oil and Propane Studios, here's WKBK's Dan Mitchell.

hour number two. Rainy Thursday morning. Awesome weekend weather-wise coming up. We'll give you the details in 30 minutes with Joe Shaka. Keene City Council's MSFI committee last night overwhelmingly unanimous decision are passing along to the City Council the recommendation that Casella Construction Incorporated, the low bidder for the project down on Main Street, that they be given the contract and that the city manager, Elizabeth Ferlin, should negotiate and execute the construction contract. Full city council will have to weigh in on it. The bid, about $26.1 million or $3.8 million lower than their competitive bid, but about $2 million more than what the city was hoping to spend. They think they can find the money without having to borrow it or raise your taxes. Everybody say amen. If it's possible. I have questions. He has the answers. Don Lucier is the head of the Keene Department of Public Works. He's going to join us coming up after the 8:30 news this morning at 8:40. He'll join us on the phone line, and we'll find out what happens next. We could talk a little bit about the bid. We don't have the most time in the world, but we'll jump right in and just get you as many answers to questions as we can in the time, and then we'll know what's going forward to at least City Council, what the whole deal is going to be. I would expect that City Council is going to go along with this. I can't imagine that they won't, but make sure you're listening at 8:40. That's my point. Coming up in 1 hour, this time next hour, the president of the defending NECBL champion, Keene Swamp Bats, is going to join us along with the returning coach, Sean McKenna. And they're going to tell you about this year's team, all the signings and the competition.

and what we're in for in the 2026 season this summer, which begins in just a few weeks. That's coming up at 8:10. At 9:10, we move everything over to the WKBK kitchen, where we broadcast and have for over two decades What's Cooking with Luca Paris, and we're looking forward to that, too. So I'll be honest with you. I didn't know the agenda or what was on the docket for the town meeting of the select board, the selectmen's meeting on April 22nd. And to be honest with you, as I get into this story, the Sentinel reported on online last night. I don't know how I feel about it yet. And you're like, what the hell are you talking about, Mitchell? Roxbury, and I've always had a little fondness for Roxbury. Well, a lot of fondness for Roxbury. I've spent a lot of time in Roxbury when I was growing up, in different parts of Roxbury. Roxbury is the smallest town in Cheshire County. It has a population of 220. Marlborough has 10 times that much. I live in Marlborough. And apparently, there's been one meeting, one little discussion, to have Roxbury be absorbed by Marlborough. That Roxbury would become part of Marlborough. It could maintain some identity, of course. You know, the same way that you have Westport, you know, which is really Swansea, that sort of thing. Roxbury Select Board members met with the Marlborough Select people to talk about Roxbury becoming part of Marlborough. It's an unheard of step, but could relieve Roxbury's ongoing struggle to fill town roles. Alan Rumrell would know all about this, because he's all of his Monadnock moments and his stories and his history lessons about one town leaving another town, getting its own charter, getting permission to leave, coming up with a name, all of that stuff. It just hasn't happened in like a couple of centuries. And we've talked about this. The town of Roxbury just can't get anybody to run for office and run the town. And this again is a New Hampshire, not just New Hampshire, but it's a problem for New Hampshire. With all the mandates and all the pressure from the federal government and all the pressure from the states, it's fine if you have a town like the city of Keene that has a mayor, a city manager, and a council that gets made to make all the decisions, the city council, without having to bother you. Now, city councilors are usually not experts in city planning and government, but the city manager is. And along with all the department heads, they can make all these decisions and make the town work. If you're a town of 220 and you're a selectman and all of a sudden you have to deal with water testing and sewer treatment and, you know, the tax rates and tax reevaluations and a bridge that collapsed and a road that washes out and dealing with overtime from the Department of Public Works, if you even have one, it's a lot of work for a selectman, which is virtually every town in Cheshire County, with the exception of Keene. Now, some have some finance directors and some business managers, Swansea, Marlborough, some of the larger towns, Jaffrey. But Roxbury's a little town, and nobody wants to, and I don't blame them one little bit. People, all step up at your town. People have jobs, they have lives, they have kids, they have grandkids, and there's just so much that the state makes you deal with. And if you say no, then you get in trouble. Marlborough's town administrator, Ellen Smith, says the discussion was April 22nd, and it's very preliminary. The two boards discussed Roxbury staffing, budget, and infrastructure, and agreed both towns would need to gauge residents' interests. There would be a lot of work to be done to make such a merger happen, and both towns would have to approve it at their town meetings. Marlborough's leadership isn't opposed to the idea. Any final decision is likely years away. And by the way, Roxbury's not the only town having these problems. In their recent town meeting, Roxbury's 2026 ballot, several town positions, including seats on the zoning and planning boards, were left empty.
no one running to fill open positions. And again, it's cost the town because the town doesn't keep up with various things, including even being able to post the time in the meeting. So then they got sued, and it's just, it may be time, it may make sense. One question for you might be, why Marlboro? That's a good question. They border other towns. They border Keene. They border Sullivan. Right? And Marlboro on the other side. Marlboro's maybe better able to do it than, say, Sullivan. And Keene probably has no interest. And by the way, people in Roxbury do not want to pay Keene's tax rate. Marlboro's isn't great either, but it's lower than Keene's. So, again, I just trying to figure out how I feel about this. I like Roxbury. I wouldn't mind having them really as our neighbors. I think they already use our dump. Growing up, one of my very, very best friends lived in Roxbury. The only way to get to his house was through Marlboro. He played sports in Marlboro. He went to Marlboro dances. He hung out with all the Marlboro people, as did his siblings. He was like one of our family. I was like one of theirs. Our families have always been very close. But he lived in Roxbury. His father was a road agent for many years in Roxbury, which meant for him to go to plow the roads in Roxbury, he had to drive all the way through Keene to get there. Now, there are two back roads from Roxbury, the area I'm talking about, from Marlboro to Roxbury. They're both blocked off, hard to get to. Now, anybody who grows up in town knows how to get around the blockades, but this will be interesting. If it's just a merger and they're going to pay us to run their town business stuff, I'm not sure that's the best thing for the town. Because one side won't be happy with what the other gets or gives. If we just absorb them and we absorb all that land and the citizens and their properties, they won't be getting stuff for free. We'll just have their buildings and everything to tax. And since there's only 220 people, not a big deal. But what I think is a big deal are all the roads in Roxbury and having to maintain those. That's expensive. Marlboro itself has a lot of roads, a lot of paved roads, and a lot of back roads, dirt roads. And we don't have all the money in the world to pay our road staff to take care of them all. We have a very good crew. But now to extend that into Roxbury with all of those roads. Tax dollars, there's some really nice houses in Roxbury. There's a lot of land in Roxbury. I'm guessing 75% of it is in current use. It's probably higher than that. So I'm not sure how much of a windfall it would be for taxes. It would obviously have to cover all of the cost of maintaining everything that they have in Roxbury. And then there's the school district. At least the kids would be able to go to the Marlboro Elementary School. They don't have any schools in Roxbury. I know that the older kids go to Monadnock. That's why I know so many or knew so many Monadnock kids when I was growing up. Because all the Roxbury guys played on our Little League and Babe Ruth teams. Because it didn't make sense for them, for their folks to drive them all the way down to Swansea to play Little League or to play Babe Ruth or what they were playing. So we got to know all the people that way, too. I knew people down in like Roxbury Center in that part of Roxbury, too. Up near Otterbrook and everything. So interesting. Maybe not interesting if you're listening in Dublin right now or Chesterfield. But to see larger towns absorb smaller ones because the smaller ones are having a hard time. Think about this. This was something that Chris Coates, county administrator, said when he was on our show last week, where you see the small towns needing more and more help to provide for their townsfolks. The ones that stick out most are police. Many towns end up not even having a police department, and they pay to have some coverage from Cheshire County, the sheriff's department, and the state police. Then there's ambulance. A lot jumped right on board for Cheshire County's ambulance because they didn't have one or they couldn't afford one themselves. So you have police covered, ambulance, and fire departments. Fire departments have always helped each other out. But that's a very expensive part of any little town's budget.
And then there is education. And then there's schools.

0: 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And I think we'll see more of this, unfortunately, as the world changes, as the state changes. And we know the state is no help financially for these small towns to just continue to exist. 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
2: Rain today, highs 52 to 55. Showers through tonight, lows 48 to 51. Showers tomorrow, highs 57 to 60. Mostly sunny and much warmer Saturday, highs 74 to 77. And mainly sunny Sunday, warm, highs 81 to 84. I'm meteorologist Joe Shaka from the WKBK Weather Center.
0: Well, I had some light sprinkles and showers so far this morning. When's the heavy stuff get here? We'll find out from Joe Shaka next. First, though, let's check in and get you your Red Sox Minute.
3: Here's your Thursday Red Sox Minute, presented by Samuel Adams. Pinch hitter Seydon Rafaela hit a tie-breaking two-run homer over the monster, and the Red Sox hang on to beat the Phillies 3-1 Wednesday night, ending that home run streak of Phillies' Kyle Schwarber at five games. Rafaela hit a fastball from Orion Kerkering and replaced Tanner Banks with two out in the sixth. And making a second start after missing a couple of weeks due to right hamstring tightness, Sonny Gray gave up one run and two hits over six innings with six strikeouts and one walk. Aroldis Chapman did come in into the ninth. He walked a pair but worked around it and finished a three-hitter to remain perfect with his ninth save of the season. And Trevor Story also went deep early for the Red Sox. Game three of the series tonight, Ranger Suarez gets the ball against his old team. That is your Red Sox Minute, presented by Samuel Adams, the official beer of the Boston Red Sox.
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1: Good morning. Keene officials spent Wednesday night debating how to balance efficiency with transparency as councillors considered a proposed ordinance change aimed at speeding up the city's development review process. The Planning, Licenses, and Development Committee voted to recommend approval of a measure allowing the city clerk, rather than the full city council, to schedule public hearings for planning-related matters. While city staff said the change would reduce delays tied to housing and development projects, committee members stressed that public oversight must remain a priority. The committee also approved request for the Keene Family YMCA annual youth triathlon road closures on June 7th and for Black Cloud Brewing to continue alcohol service in its outdoor sidewalk cafe area on Main Street. The City of Keene is partnering with the Keene Family YMCA, W.S. Badger Company, and the Keene Public Library to host a series of free community events next month to celebrate Juneteenth. The celebration begins with the opening of the Freedom Journey Trail on June 12th at the Y. That's a self-guided, interpretive quarter-mile outdoor trail that invites visitors to explore the history and experiences of Black Americans. The trail is open to the public through June 22nd. On June 18th, the library will host a free screening of the documentary Billy Preston, That's the Way God Planned It. That's all ahead of the main celebration on Friday, June 19th at Fuller Park at the Keene Recreation Center. That event will feature spoken word and live music performances. The conclusion of the celebration is set for June 20th with a free screening of the animated film Acro at the library. 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
2: President Trump and China Xi Jinping toast each other at a state banquet in Beijing.
3: It is my honor to extend an invitation to you and Madam Peng to visit us at the White House.
2: The proposed date, September 24th, Xi spoke through an interpreter.
4: Both China and the United States stand to gain from cooperation and lose from confrontation. Our two countries should be partners rather than rivals.
2: The two men met behind closed doors for 2 hours this morning as the issue of Taiwan looms large. CBS's Wei Jia Zhang is in Beijing.
5: Chinese state media says Xi raised the issue today, warning differences could bring the U.S. and China into, quote, conflict. But Trump declined to say whether it was discussed.
2: CBS News Special Report. I'm Deborah Rodriguez.
0: 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Here's Abby Trombley.
1: Keene City Council's Finance, Organization, and Personnel Committee gathers this evening for the second time this week as the budget review process continues. They have several other items on their agenda to get through first, including a draft resolution from Councillor Jones to address, quote, the burden on local property taxpayers from the state, several grants, and a technical services agreement with the Southwest Region Planning Commission for the Ashuelet Green Space Project. On the docket for the budget review tonight is the City Attorney's Office, Assessment, Finance, Human Resources, Employee Benefits, the Compensated Absences Fund, the Parking Fund, and the Fire and Police Departments. Tonight's meeting will get underway at 5:30. 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
8: I'm Nicole Murray with Your Money Now. Versant, the portfolio of TV networks, including CNBC and MS Now, reported first quarter earnings this morning. Revenue was down 1% as linear distribution and advertising declined during the quarter, a continued sign of pressure on the pay TV business. Revenue from content licensing and digital platforms, however, was up year over year. Burberry said this fiscal year marked a meaningful inflection point as it posted quarterly results, boosted by the important Americas and China markets. Comparable sales grew 2% over the fiscal year. Full year revenue came in largely in line with expectations at $3.25 million, flat at constant exchange rates. Treasury Secretary Scott Bessent said on CNBC that the U.S. can talk to China about artificial intelligence because, quote, we are in the lead. Bessent added that the two countries would establish a protocol for AI safety as well. Futures are moderately higher after the S&P 500 and NASDAQ reached new record highs. Dow futures up by more than 300 points. That's Your Money Now.
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1: 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This Saturday is Dansko Day at Ted's. 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Don't miss Dansko Day from 10 to 6 this Saturday at Ted's, 115 Main Street, downtown Keene. Pinch hitter Saidan Rafaela had a tie-breaking 2-run homer over the Green Monster, and the Boston Red Sox beat Philadelphia 3-1, while ending the home run streak of the Phillies' Kyle Schwarber at 5 games. Making his second start after missing a couple of weeks due to right hamstring tightness that forced him from a start on April 20th, Sonny Gray gave up 1 run and 2 hits over 6 innings with 6 strikeouts and 1 walk. Ranger Suarez will take the mound for Boston in the series finale tonight at 6:45. Locally, Keene High softball took a loss to Nashua South 10-7 yesterday. Keene took a 6-1 lead after 3 innings but couldn't hang on to it. Today, weather permitting, both JV and varsity softball will host Exeter, while boys varsity tennis hosts Nashua, and boys JV and varsity volleyball head to Sohegan. The Keene State College baseball team had 9 players earn Little East Conference honors this season, including 4 first-team selections, the second most in program history. Seniors David Floyd and Evan McHugh, along with sophomores Derek Finlay and Trevor Snow, led the way after helping the Owls finish 26-17 and reach the LEC championship round for the second straight year. It's 52 degrees outside our West Keene studios at 7:37. For WKBK News, I'm Abby Trombley.

0: 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Some much welcome rain on the way. Already about a quarter of an inch has fallen, according to our weather watcher, Larry. But we'll get a fair amount more than that today, won't we, Joe? Good morning.
1: Good morning to you, Dan, as well. Looking at radar, we have some more rain moving up from our south. And basically, as we head through the day today, it looks like, as model guidance has been suggesting over the past couple of days, we'll see just waves of rain moving in from our south as our storm center slides by south and east of the region. So as we head through the afternoon, I think we'll get into some steadier rain, and that steadier rain sticks with us up through about 8-9 o'clock, and then slowly through tonight we taper off to hit and miss showers. But before we taper off to those hit and miss showers, looking at probably another half inch to an inch of rain falling over the next 12 hours or so.
0: All right. And here's the question that I had yesterday, too. Will there be like downpours, like the kind that, you know, an inch in an hour that can wash things away a little bit and disturb the ground?
1: No, I don't see that, but we will see some steadier rain where we might be able to pick up maybe almost a quarter of an inch in an hour, or maybe a little bit less that, but nothing where we're going to see 1 to 2 inches of rain in an hour. That's not a concern.
0: All right, that's very good. And is that for all of New Hampshire, or is that just our part of New Hampshire?
1: Yeah, so there's a little bit of uncertainty on the heaviest of the rain, but I think Keene itself, the Pioneer Valley, is going to be one axis of heavy rain, where in total I think we'll be seeing between 1 and 2 inches of rain by the time we get to tomorrow midday. And the other part of that may be up towards the Lakes region and also coastal Maine. So a couple areas in the region between 1 and 2 inches of rain. And some guidance up towards Lebanon, believe it or not, is actually close to 2.5 inches of rain. So wow, a good dose of rain is coming for much of the region.

0: which is good. So basically, locally in Keene, I think we finished between 1 and 2 inches of rain.
1: All right, and we sure can use it. And again, up in Lebanon, where they're going to get the rain, they're even drier, you know, that part of New Hampshire. So they certainly can see it. Over in the Maine, we know they've been super dry, too. Are they getting some good rain out of this system?
0: Yeah, so a little bit less. I think central and northern Maine, pretty much a quarter to a half inch rain. And then southern Maine, particularly southwestern Maine, we have that risk of close to 2 inches of rain, around 2 inches of rain, pretty much from Lake Sebago down over towards Fryeburg, which is off to the west, and then down to basically the New Hampshire, Maine seacoast there. Again, that looks like the jackpot. But I think New Hampshire may have some of the highest rainfall totals out of this. Again, probably from Lake Winnipesaukee over towards Lebanon, might get close to 2.5 inches of rain as it looks right now.
1: All right. And what time does the heavier starve? And by that, we know it's not downpours, but it's just been kind of sprinkly all morning. When do we get, you know, the steady showers moving in?
0: So latest model guidance suggests that we get into the severe burst of rain by time we get to basically 11, 12 o'clock. We'll get into the steady rain, but again, nothing overly heavy, and it sticks with us up to about 8, 9 o'clock this evening before we taper off to some lighter showers.
1: All right, so lighter showers. Now, there is still some rain hanging around on Friday, tomorrow. What's the deal with the showers, the likelihood of rain tomorrow? When does it start to leave the area as folks start to get ready to start the weekend?
0: So basically, we'll have some leftover energy as our storm system slides further away from the region. So I think we'll have showers pretty much almost through the entire daylight hours tomorrow. And then finally, tomorrow evening, just around or after sunset, everything begins to dry up and vanish. And then this is going to set up, though, Dan, a great weekend. The storm system, part of this overall pattern change, where we're going to have plenty of sun both weekend days. We're going to be much warmer Saturday, you know, mid-70s. From where we're going to be today and tomorrow, where we're going to be 52 today to about 55 and basically up at 50 tomorrow. Saturday, we're in the mid-70s, and we continue warming. Sunday, we're going to be in the lower to mid-80s. A little bit of a reduction Monday back into the 70s, but we really crank up the heat Tuesday and Wednesday. Right then, Tuesday and Wednesday, we're going to hit 90 degrees both days.
1: Oh, really? All right, and so Tuesday and Wednesday, 90. And
0: yes.
1: Sunday and Monday, 80s. And Saturday looked, you know, mid-70s. So we're in a really good stretch. And all this time, even with those warm temperatures, we're not getting any rain?
0: Yes, so we're going to be high and dry, big ridge of high pressure going to build over the region. But I think next Wednesday afternoon, there's going to be a cold front moving through, which probably is going to offer some showers and thunderstorms, maybe even some severe thunderstorms, still working on the timing and evolution of that cold front. But it's not going to be any, no, like, major, if you will, soaking rain like we're going to see through the day today into tomorrow. But certainly, with the heat, we're going to get a little bit more on the muggy side, so it's going to be quite uncomfortable Tuesday and Wednesday. But through the weekend, humidity is going to be reasonable, so it won't be muggy at all as we head through Saturday, Sunday, and Monday. But Tuesday, Wednesday, we'll be on the muggy side with those dew points well into the 60s.
1: Yeah, that was my next question. With that heat, how could it not be muggy? And we remember there was that stretch last summer where it was really hot and muggy. So have your air conditioners ready to go, folks. You know what? You got a good weekend to put them in, because it's going to be nice and dry. And I've been talking about that all yesterday and all this morning, Joe, about just how good the weekend is looking. We know this past Saturday just rained all day, sort of like the day that we have today. But Saturday, sunny, mid-70s, and Sunday, low 80s, and mostly sunny skies, too. Any wind or breezes or anything to go with this, or is it just going to be sunny and warm and dry?
0: Looks like we'll have a light southwest to west wind at 5 to 10 miles per hour, so no strong wind. Really, over the next 2 weeks, no signal of any strong wind, so we'll have light winds, plenty of sun, and seasonably warm temperatures. And some of the area, not just Keene, but maybe over towards Manchester and Concord, and then down into more of southern New England, Dan, Tuesday and Wednesday, maybe 95 to 98. So anyone who's heading south, maybe to Springfield from Keene, probably again Tuesday and Wednesday, mid and upper 90s. And same deal heading over towards Manchester, probably 95 to 98 Tuesday and Wednesday afternoon. So it's going to be quite hot. And I definitely see record highs being replaced during those days. And maybe even, Dan, challenging all-time monthly record highs.
1: Holy cow. Now, we're talking about through at least midweek next week, and we're going to get some rain. But is this more of a trend? Because we've had this really chilly, a little damp, but mostly chilly trend for a good part of May and the end of April. Does this mean that week to week now we'll have temperatures at least in the 70s? And then, you know, the hot days, 80s, 90s? I guess my question is, some of these days where it's not even gotten over 50, you know, My question is, are we going to stay in a warming trend for a few weeks?
0: Yes, so the pattern. Yes, so the pattern across the northern hemisphere is changing again. That's why the storm is slow moving, because this overall pattern, so the storm got caught up in that. But basically, once we clear the storm out of here tomorrow afternoon, tomorrow evening, the big ridge of high pressure builds in. And basically, even when we cool down towards the middle and end of next week, Thursday, Friday, we're going to still be almost 10 degrees above normal, going to settle back into the 70s. And the signs then for Memorial Day weekend that we may see another surge of warm weather, doesn't look like it's going to be as hot as we're going to see early next week. But we may very well be trying to get into the 80s for Memorial Day weekend with that big ridge of high pressure continuing to reside across the east. And it looks like this is going to continue probably into early June, where we're going to favor drier than normal conditions and temperatures warmer than normal.
1: All right. I didn't want to jinx it. I didn't want to ask about Memorial Day weekend yet. But it sounds pretty good. Obviously, next week, I'm going to pester the heck out of you. About Memorial, about, not that I don't even have plans, other than, just working around the house, and there's a lot going on at the radio station. But I know folks will be happy to hear that, that we're into this high pressure type of system that's going to be around for a while. Of course, tomorrow on a Friday, Joe gets to give us a number. It's been a long time since I think we've been over a 7. So we'll see how we do with that tomorrow, Joe, with the details of the weekend's weather forecast and into next week. But the rain, for the most part, all day today till about midday tomorrow, a little heavy at time, but we could really use the rain. We all need a day like this, and the best news is it's happening in the middle of the week. Here is Joe's forecast for us one more time, back to back to back.
0: Cloudy and cool today with rain, highs 52 to 55. Showers tonight, lows around 50. Showers tomorrow, highs 57 to 60. Mostly sunny Saturday, much warmer, highs 74 to 77. And mainly sunny Sunday, warm, highs 81 to 84.
1: All right, we'll take it. Good news. Joe, nice to hear your voice. We'll catch up with you to end the week tomorrow, Friday.
0: Thank you so much, Dan. We'll chat tomorrow.
1: I'm telling you, the weekend's looking really, really good. If anything, getting the garden ready. Too early to plant? Now, I know what you're thinking, and I'm talking to the, like, real, real serious gardeners out there. You're like, man, we're going to be up near 90. The ground's going to get nice and warm. Joe says we're into a real warm weather pattern for the next maybe couple of weeks. Maybe sneak some tomato plants into the garden a little early. Of course, I didn't ask about nighttime temperatures, but I'm assuming if it's 85, 90 during the day, nighttime's not going to be too bad. Joe, we'll be back tomorrow to tell us more about that. And speaking of gardening, just to give you a heads up, coming up on Wednesday's open mic show, 9 to 10 o'clock, it's our usual gathering with Celeste Longacre, our resident astrologer, but she's also highly knowledgeable when it comes to gardening. And she's going to be with us on Wednesday, so mark your calendars. 747 Joe's weather this morning brought to you by Monadnock Ford. 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On the way for you next, some helpful advice, a little DIY with Danny Lipford. News at the top of the hour, the latest on the president's visit in China. They're at a state dinner right now. State, not steak, although they, you know, maybe both. Coming up at 8:10, our first sit down with Kevin Watterson, the president of the Swamp Bats, and the coach, Sean McKenna, is going to be here too. What's the team look like this year? We're going to tell you coming up right here on WKBK in just 20.
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1: I've always really wanted to use this song for the Name the Song and Artist contest. Just to hear you say the name of it. That's why. But 603-357-1290. We have a moment or two for a phone call or two. We're going to talk swamp bats in 15 minutes on the way in 4.

0: 45 minutes. Don Luce here, who is the director of the Keene Department of Public Works, is going to be with us on the phone line. We're going to talk about the two bids. We're going to talk about the bid that might be the winning bid. By unanimous decision last night, the MSFI committee has recommended the lowest bid, which goes to Casella, that they would be the one to do the project down on Main Street, the subterranean project, then putting everything back together, and how Keene's going to pay for it, since it was about $2 million more than what Keene had budgeted for. But they think they have it figured out. City Council will approve. When's the start date? When's everything going to happen? What's going to happen? What's in the bid? Yada, yada, yada. All my questions. And I told Don it's a short interview. We only have a few minutes of time, but you know how I am. And these things will come to us and come to me. But it looks like the city has a company that wants to do the work. And, of course, they still negotiate a little here, a little there. And there's, in all the years that we've talked about this and interviewing Don about it in particular, there's contingencies and timing and weather-related and overruns, underruns, blah, blah, blah. There's a lot that goes into it. This is why I don't do that sort of work, because I would just go blah, blah, blah. But it's important, and it is extensive, and it can be complicated. So Don's going to talk about it and ease our minds and just let us know what's happening. He'll be here right after the 8:30 news this morning on WKBK. Now, speaking of things in the city, and I've been wondering about this too. We did our own little project a few years back and had some hired a forester, and they hired a tree cutting company to come in and take trees off our land. And we got paid. We didn't have to pay to have them do it. We got paid. And that's a little bit complicated too. But if you've been wondering, as you drive down Maple Avenue. And by the way, and I said this yesterday, I don't think it looks that bad. They kept a lot more buffer than I thought they were going to keep. They harvested a lot of trees. 280 MBF, or about 1,776 tons of wood, will become saw logs. Another 70 MBF, or about 294 tons, will be utility poles. And the remaining 400 tons will become wood chips. Approximately 870 tons, or 62 semi-trailer loads of logs. And that's assuming each log is about 30 tons. That's a lot of trees. That's a lot of money. Isn't it good that they're just not burning them because they became too diseased? News, Swamp Bats Baseball.
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9: I'm Deborah Rodriguez. President Trump and China's Xi Jinping are winding down the first half of their two-day summit at a state banquet in Beijing.
10: We had extremely positive and productive conversations and meetings today.
9: He raised a glass to Xi and invited him to the White House on September 24th.
10: The American and Chinese people share much in common. We value hard work. We value courage and achievement. We love our families and we love our countries.
9: The two men met behind closed doors for 2 hours, looming large, China's bid to reunify Taiwan. CBS News national security contributor Samantha Vinograd.
11: Action-wise, they want the United States to stop giving arms to Taiwan. They certainly want the United States to move military assets out of the region that could be used to defend Taiwan in the case of an invasion. And they want the U.S. to really step back from its unofficial ties with officials in Taiwan.
9: The White House says both Trump and Xi agreed the Strait of Hormuz must remain open. A jury in Chicago has awarded almost $50 million to the family of a 24-year-old killed in the crash of a Boeing 737 MAX jet 7 years ago. Samia Stumo and 156 others died when the Ethiopian Airlines flight went down in Ethiopia. Eric Rich's sister Amy speaks out after his wife was sentenced to life in prison, no parole, for murdering her husband.
12: I want Eric's sons, my nephews, to know this. Your father mattered.
9: Prosecutors say Corey Richens poisoned Eric with fentanyl after taking out multiple life insurance policies while she was having an affair. She later wrote a children's book on dealing with grief. A new bill on Capitol Hill would crack down on private equity firms involved in youth sports.
13: The Let Kids Play Act would ban what it calls vulture practices in kids' sports, like forcing families to stay at specific hotels during tournaments, charging them hidden fees, and locking them into multi-year contracts that can't be canceled.
14: Wall Street and private equity have no business in kids' sports.
13: Washington State Congresswoman Democrat Pramila Jayapal is pushing the legislation.
14: No kid should miss out on playing sports because their parents cannot afford these ridiculous fees.
13: Michael Wallace, CBS News.
9: For the first time ever, the FIFA World Cup final will have a halftime show. Madonna and BTS will star at New Jersey's MetLife Stadium July 19th. So will Shakira. And no sense in leaving out the most glamorous swine of all time.
15: This whole show's gonna be about me.
9: Miss Piggy will take the stage too. This is CBS News.
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0: Keene's long-delayed downtown infrastructure overhaul is one step closer to reality after a city council committee unanimously recommended moving forward with a roughly $26 million construction contract for the project. During a special meeting Wednesday night at City Hall, councillors backed a proposal allowing City Manager Elizabeth Ferland to negotiate a contract with Casella Construction, whose proposal came in about $3.8 million lower than a competing bid. Public Works Director Don Lucier said the city still faces a funding gap, but officials plan to cover the difference without increasing bonding or affecting the proposed 2027 tax rate.
1: Happy to report that based on the bids and the difference that we need to make up, we are not recommending any increases to bond funding. We think we can make up the shortage with a reallocation of project balances as well as some money coming from that unallocated fund.
0: Lucier says those measures will give the project a general surplus of funding.
1: In other words, we'll cut the purchase orders and pay for all the bills, and we'll still have about $160,000 left over. That $160,000 basically just represents a little bit of financial cushion. In the sewer fund, it's $13,000, obviously a pretty small number, and in water fund, that would give us an additional $80,000 of funds to cover any unexpected costs. So altogether, we would have about $250,000 of cushion going into the project.
0: The project includes replacing aging underground sewer, water, and drainage systems, along with streetscape improvements and bicycle accommodations. If approved by the full city council, construction could begin as early as mid to late July. Federal authorities say a Vermont man operated a large-scale drug trafficking operation that stretched from Brattleboro to White River Junction. Investigators say the case began in 2025 as a joint investigation with the FBI and the Vermont Drug Task Force into fentanyl and crack cocaine sales in Brattleboro. According to an affidavit, Joshua Bedard, also known as Shazam, is accused of distributing cocaine and cocaine base across the state last month and carrying a firearm. According to the Reformer, investigators conducted two controlled drug purchases from Bedard last month. The first buy was arranged via phone calls and text messages and took place at the Travel Lodge on Putney Road in Brattleboro, while the second took place in Guilford, Vermont, where authorities allege Bedard was visibly armed. He was arrested on Monday in the Brattleboro area, and police recovered about 400 grams of suspected cocaine and a revolver containing three spent shell casings and one live round from the rental vehicle that he was driving. Bedard could face federal charges for the distribution of cocaine and cocaine base and for possessing a firearm in furtherance of a drug trafficking crime. Business news and sports are next. 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
0: A rebound for technology stocks led Wall Street to records Wednesday, even though the majority of U.S. stocks fell, following another discouraging update on inflation. The S&P gained 43 points and will open at 7,444. The Dow Jones Industrial Average dropped 67 points and begins trading this Thursday morning at 49,693. And the NASDAQ gained 314 points and opens at 26,402.
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0: Pinch hitter Zaidan Rafaela had a tie-breaking two-run homer over the Green Monster, and the Boston Red Sox beat Philadelphia 3-1, while ending the home run streak of the Phillies' Kyle Schwarber at five games. Making his second start after missing a couple of weeks due to right hamstring tightness that forced him from a start on April 20th, Sonny Gray gave up one run and two hits over six innings with six strikeouts and one walk. Ranger Suarez will take the mound for Boston in the series finale tonight at 6:45. Locally, Keene High softball took a loss to Nashua South 10-7 yesterday. Keene took a 6-1 lead after three innings, but couldn't hang on to it. Today, weather permitting, both JV and varsity softball will host Exeter, while boys varsity tennis hosts Nashua, and boys JV and varsity volleyball head to Sohegan. The Keene State College baseball team had nine players earn Little East Conference honors this season, including four first-team selections, the second most in program history. Seniors David Floyd and Evan McHugh, along with sophomores Derek Finlay and Trevor Snow, led the way after helping the Owls finish 26-17 and reach the LEC championship round for the second straight year. WKBK News Time is 8:09. 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
5: Rain today, highs 52 to 55. Showers through tonight, lows 48 to 51. Showers tomorrow, highs 57 to 60. Mostly sunny and much warmer Saturday, highs 74 to 77. And mainly sunny Sunday, warm, highs 81 to 84. I'm meteorologist Joe Shaka from the WKBK Weather Center.
6: It's 53 degrees outside our West Keene studios at 8:11. 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
7: You hear the music, you know it's time to talk about Swamp Bats Baseball. The difference this year from last year is we say NECBL championship Swamp Bats Baseball. Kevin Watterson is with me in the studio. He is the president of the Keene Swamp Bats, and we're kicking things off to learn a little bit more about the team that that Kevin and the coach have been putting together for this year. We thought Sean was coming, the coach, but he also helps coach Keene State College, and they just ended their season on Saturday. So Kevin's giving him a little bit of a break so that he's well-rested in time for the start of the Swamp Bat season. So I thought that was very nice of you.
8: Hey, good morning, Dan. Yeah, I didn't have a choice. His mom lives in Maine, and she really needed to see him.
7: Oh, well, it was Mother's Day and everything, right?
8: Exactly.
7: So, yeah, well, that was very nice of you. Yeah. The two Sarahs were here on Tuesday, and we were talking about all the fun stuff that's going on.
8: Right.
7: But now we want to talk about the fun stuff on the field and what's going on with the teams. But we will begin. The first thing I said to Kev when I came around the corner was, "Where's the ring?" And he's not wearing it. I'm like, "Oh, you're not wearing it?" And he pulls it out of his pocket, and there's a good reason why he's not wearing it. Have you weighed that? Is that like, it's like 6 ounces?
8: It's got to be.
7: On one finger. It's huge.
8: It's a huge ring, and as I like to say, it didn't come out of a Cracker Jack box.
7: No.
8: This is a legit ring, and hey, I'm proud to wear it.
7: Yeah, I bet. But you have five others, right?
8: I do have five others, yeah.
7: I didn't even think of that. So that now you're starting on the other hand.
8: Exactly. So, I feel like Tom Brady.
7: Yeah. Well, you think about that. And the league buys those rings.
8: They do.
7: So it's nice of them to do that.
8: The championship ring, it comes from the league, and we've never think about this. 29 years. This is our 29th, we've won 6 titles. We've never won one back to back.
7: All right, so it gives you something to shoot for. Always, you talk about a team. There's the team on the field, and there's the team on paper. So, how does the team on paper right now, 2026, compare to what the team, if you can remember, and I'm sure you do, the team on paper looked like when you were sitting here a year ago in the studio telling us about that team, not knowing that they would win the championship?
8: First of all, I will say this. I like this team that we're putting on the field this year. Is it better than last year's team? I'm always reluctant to say yes, because then I put the pressure on Sean and myself. What I will tell you is this is a very good team. We're deep. If I compared it to last year's team, what we loved about last year's team at the time was our pitching. We thought we had great pitching, and as it turned out, we did. This year, the bats we are putting on the field are almost incredible. We have recruited some of the top, best hitters in the country at the D1 level.
7: Does that mean, what about the pitching?
2: I knew you were going to say it. Well, yeah, what about the pitching?
7: I mean, it's...
8: It's. I mean, we'll find out. Do we like our pitching? It's good. It needs to be good in the NECBL to compete. Is it as good as last year? I think that's what we're gonna find out.
7: Right.
8: Because we have a team that's capable of winning a title again.
7: Right. And you never know about with pitchers anyway, because the surprises, some come, some go. The pitcher last year that ended up leaving to go play in the major leagues.
8: Oh, yeah.
7: You didn't see that coming when you signed him and when you put him on the roster.
8: No. That's Kyle Nieby, and you know he's having a great spring.
7: Is he
8: in pro ball?
7: All right.
8: So and that's one of the reasons we're here.
7: All right. So let's begin with that. And I always like to talk about the pitching. Tell us about some of the pitchers that people should keep in mind when they go out to the first game.
8: So we have a great pitcher coming out of St. John's. His last name is O'Leary. Junior college kid, St. John's, and we have their number two. We have their number two also, and fans will remember this kid came second half for us. Evan Chafee, lefty, St. John's. So we have both those kids coming back. We love those two kids, and the big question on O'Leary is how long he'll be with us, because there's a lot of speculation that he will get drafted.
7: Same type of deal, right? And then leaves to go play in the major leagues.
8: Now, the draft this year is July 11th. So if that's worst-case scenario, that means we'd have him for at least half the year.
7: First half, yeah.
8: Right. Or maybe the money isn't good enough. Maybe he said, no, I'll wait another year. It happens. The kid Nieby last year, I mean, he couldn't say no.
7: Yeah.
8: But so, hey, there's a lot of reasons. But in this day and age of agents... the agents are pushing those kids hard to sign.
7: Yeah, I'm sure.
8: That's how agents get paid.
7: And this wasn't the case when we began talking about Swamp Bats years ago, but that they all have agents now.
8: Oh.
7: That wasn't allowed because it was, you know, they're all college players, all for the most part, Division I image and likeness and all of that. As soon as that came in, they were allowed to have somebody manage their affairs. So,
8: it's
7: you have to. You told me last year that you and Sean that you had to deal with this.
8: It's the Wild West, and I mean, I have agents call me now relative to whether we're pitching them. Maybe we're pitching the guy too much, in the agent's opinion. Now, in the old days, I'd get that call from a coach. Now, the agents have so much influence over the game. Whoever would have imagined that at summer collegiate baseball we'd be dealing with agents?
7: Yeah. Do you get the other side too? And hey, my kid needs a few more at bats.
8: You do.
7: Yeah.
8: Now I will tell you that I tend to get that call from a coach who knows that kid's probably coming back to him next year, and that kid is here for a reason.
7: Right.
8: He needs to get better, and the coaches are reminding me of that.
7: Yeah, and you have to keep that good relationship with the coaches, too.
8: It's huge.
7: See, people don't think about this. They just, you know, Kevin's out there running around on the field with a trophy. There's a lot that goes into this.
8: And think about this. I don't make the lineup out. You know, I recruit the team. Right. I work with Sean. But every day, the lineup, Sean and his staff make that lineup out. So if I get that call from an agent or a coach, I have to share that in a very tactful way with Sean, because Sean knows the value of relationships.
7: Right, right. And he's the one that has to manage and deal with that. But anybody who's coached, I mean, either you're dealing with a Division I prospects coach, as well as, you know, their manager, the person, their agent. But you've coached Little League, too, and then you're dealing with the dad and the mom. I don't know what's worse.
8: That's a great point.
7: Because I did a lot of that. So that's how you get warmed up to that situation and having to deal with stuff like this. Tell me a little bit. I saw it was on social media or something you posted. Didn't you also just sign a pitcher from Duke?
8: Yeah.
7: A lefty?
8: We did. And believe it or not, he's a New Hampshire kid. And this kid, Aiden O'Connell is his name.
7: Great name.
8: And so if you were following high school sports 2 years ago, you would remember Aiden, because Aiden was the Gatorade Player of the Year in baseball that year. Senior.
7: Was that Londonderry?
8: Center of the state. I'm not sure. I should have that answer. I don't. And here's the kicker. He was also Player of the Year in basketball. Aiden O'Connell is some kind of athlete.
7: So he's got like a little Carlton Fisk thing going on. Because Carlton's premier sport was basketball.
8: Was basketball.
7: Yeah.
8: Right.
7: Yeah.
8: So this kid is a great athlete.
7: Wow.
8: And we have a strong relationship with Duke, with Mascara, the head coach. And as we all know, that's where Ben Dean.
7: That's where Ben went.
8: He's tearing it up.
7: Yeah. Yeah.
8: So it was he looked, because to tell you the truth, O'Connell didn't have a great freshman year. Went to Vanderbilt and put himself in the portal ends up at Duke, and now he's in Keene.
7: Yeah, isn't that great? And another pitcher, and I wanted to get, because I always ask about locals.
8: Yeah.
7: But you are, Zach Whitney's going to be on the team from Keene High, and he's kind of moved around a bit, but he was Rookie of the Year in the NE10 pitching for Southern New Hampshire University. He's really good friends with Ben, I know. I was talking with Zach a few weeks back, he was telling me just then the preparation and everything that was going on with the school that he's at now, Southern New Hampshire. But it's staying in close contact and working out with Ben and everything. So it'd be great, we're going to see a Keene High guy.
8: Yeah.
7: Throwing pretty hard for the Swamp Bats. How's he going to fit in, do you think?
8: I see him as a starter. Mac and I have talked about it. I tell you what, Zach Whitney is the real deal. If he can avoid injury, he could follow in those Ben Dean paths. A great pitcher, and we're excited to have him.
7: Yeah, have a local like that.
8: Have a local
7: on the team.
8: Yeah, and he's a starter, so you know when he's going to play.
7: Yeah.
8: Like Ben Dean. Ben Dean was a setup closer. You never were sure when you're going to see Ben.
7: Yeah, that's true, especially when you got a really good team too.
8: Right.
7: Let's talk a little bit about your excitement. You mentioned the hitters, and you can tell me about the hitters either as outfielders or infielders. Maybe behind the plate, we'll get to catchers. We always like to talk about them too because they're so important. But tell us about the bats that you're coming on.
8: This is a good story. We have two of the best offensive first basemen in the country, D1. One of them is a New Hampshire kid. He's a 6'8" Jackson Marshall. He went to Trinity, I believe. He was a great basketball player. He and O'Connell played against each other. And I think last I looked, he had 19 home runs. He's playing at UConn.
7: Oh, no kidding.
8: Yeah.
7: Yeah, for the Huskies. All right.
8: And the other first baseman I was able to get was this kid, Costello, who is a Maryland. He's at Maryland, University of Maryland. He's got 17 home runs, hitting about 300. He swings at lefty. Marshall swings at righty.
7: I was going to ask lefty-righty.
8: Yeah. But I can't imagine playing a game without both those guys in the lineup. So we're hoping that Costello can play a little outfield.
7: Yeah.
8: Because I don't think the 6'8" kid can play the outfield.
7: Yeah. Hey, Aaron Judge does it. Judge is what, 6'6", 6'8"?
8: Right.
7: And he I don't want to give him too many compliments, but he doesn't do a bad job out there.
8: He does pretty well.
7: Yeah, yeah. So
8: there's two great offensive players that we have at first, and we'll find a way to get him in the lineup.
7: And could that make a difference, too, depending on whether the pitcher's a lefty or righty, too? Those options as far as that's concerned, too. But a lefty that big that can hit that many home runs playing at Alumni Field, holy smoke.
8: Yeah.
7: Yeah.
8: It's serious.
7: Yeah. All right. Who else?
8: The other thing we talk about offensive players, I love the fact that we have 7 or 8 players coming back this year. We usually have 1 or 2.
7: That was one of my first question right here. Returning players. And I'm like, well, he doesn't usually have that many.
8: Right. But we, for the first time ever, we have 7 or 8, and that's because of those players. The experience they had in Keene last year, they wanted to come back. Hey, Mr. Watterson, do you think you'd consider bringing me back? And so 7 or 8 is pretty good.
7: 7 or 8 champions.
8: Yeah, exactly. One of them is Mikey O'Brien, the right fielder who hit a great home run to help us win the first playoff series. Excuse me, and we got a lot of them are pitchers.
7: Yeah,
8: a lot of them are
7: pitchers coming back.
8: Yeah.
7: And we talked about this last year. You, and if memory serves, like 28 pitchers, is that number right?
8: That's a little 20? High. I think what? I'm at 23.
7: See,
8: today.
7: I wasn't that far
8: you
7: off.
8: Far.
7: That's a lot of pitchers.
8: And I may have to add a couple more depending on injury or whatever. But yeah, we'll go through 30 for sure.
7: Yeah, because they come and go and hurt and
8: right,
7: stuff.
8: Right. Right. And hey, so I mean, we love our team. We just lost a great player. A shortstop out at University of Indiana, Cooper Malamazian, just broke the hammock bone in his.
7: Oh no!
8: Yeah, so he won't be back in time. So that's why you need to keep signing great players because you are going to lose some players.
7: Right, right. But it's good to see that many returning players.
8: Oh
7: yeah. What about catchers? What? Who's behind the plate?
8: Oh, okay. So hey, well, one of our all-time favorite players, T.J. Skyler, who was our starting catcher last year. He was at Indiana, or is at Indiana. He called us up. He called Mac up. He said, hey, Mac, would you guys consider bringing me back? And we just laughed. Yeah, we will consider it. Yeah. You know, he's not a great hitter, but he is a pro catcher.
7: Yeah. And that makes, I mean, you look at the pros now, the days of Fisk and Bench don't happen so much anymore. No. So,
8: hey, we're happy to have TJ back. We have a couple kids coming. Another kid, backup shortstop is coming from Duke. Kid named Colin Anderson.
7: All right.
8: He's a heck of a, the guy at Duke said, Kevin, I've sent you a lot of shortstops over the years. This is the best shortstop I've ever sent you.
7: Wow. That's exciting. We're going to get together every Thursday, so we'll have plenty of time to talk about this and when the coach gets in town. But just last question.

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5: Good morning. One Cheshire County town is considering merging with one of its neighbors. Select board members with the town of Roxbury recently met with the Marlborough Select Board to discuss the possibility of Roxbury becoming part of Marlborough. At the meeting last month, selectmen discussed Roxbury's staffing, budget, and infrastructure and agreed that they

0: would need to gauge the interest of their respective 220 and 2200 residents. The idea is still in the preliminary stages, and any decisions would likely take years. According to meeting minutes, Roxbury Selectman Mark Funk said that the town is having a hard time filling open seats of boards and committees with no new volunteers. Keene officials spent Wednesday night debating how to balance efficiency and transparency as councillors considered a proposed ordinance change aimed at speeding up the city's development review process. The Planning, Licenses, and Development Committee voted to recommend approval of a measure allowing the city clerk, rather than the full city council, to schedule public hearings for planning-related items. While city staff said the change would reduce delays tied to housing and development projects, committee members stressed that public oversight must remain a priority. The committee also approved requests for the Keene Family YMCA's annual youth triathlon road closure on June 7th and for Black Cloud Brewing Company to continue to serve alcohol on its outdoor sidewalk cafe area.
1: Trump and China's Xi Jinping have toasted each other at a state dinner after wrapping up day one of their summit in Beijing. Xi, through an interpreter,
2: "The people of China and the United States are both great peoples. Achieving the great rejuvenation of the Chinese nation and making America great again can go hand in hand."
1: She warned the two countries could clash over Taiwan if the issue's not handled properly. A jury in Chicago has awarded the family of a 24-year-old American killed in a Boeing 737 MAX crash in Ethiopia more than $49 million in damages. And we've heard from Eric Richin's sister after his wife Corey was sentenced to life in prison for killing him with an overdose of fentanyl.
3: "As a family, we will continue moving forward as best we can, carrying Eric with us, honoring his memory, and choosing to live in a way that honors the life he deserved to keep living."
1: CBS News Brief, I'm Deborah Rodriguez.
4: 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Here's Abby Trombley.
0: Keene City Council's Finance, Organization, and Personnel Committee gathers this evening for the second time this week as the budget review process continues. They have several other items on their agenda to get through first, including a draft resolution from Councillor Jones to address, quote, the burden on local property taxpayers from the state. Several grants and technical services agreement with the Southwestern Regional Planning Commission for the Ashley Lake Green Space Project. On the docket for budget review tonight is the City Attorney's Office, Assessment, Finance, Human Resources, Employee Benefits, the Compensated Absences Fund, and the Parking Fund, and the Fire and Police Departments. Tonight's meeting will get underway at 5:30. Your Money Now and Sports are next. 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
7: I'm Nicole Murray with Your Money Now. Air India is scaling back international flights between June and August. The airline said it is cutting nearly 140 flights per week, which roughly translates to 27% of its total international flights. Indian carriers have been among the worst affected since the start of the conflict in the Middle East. U.S. beer sales have dropped more sharply than expected, and soaring gas prices may be to blame. Investors on Wall Street have been worried that spiking energy costs will result in consumers pulling back on discretionary spending. Nielsen Track Data says beer, flavored malt, and cider volumes fell 6.3% year over year through the week ending May 2nd. Lotus officials told CNBC that it could be yet another decade before the hype over solid-state batteries delivers on its promise. They added that they do believe there is still a long time to go before they could achieve the mass production of such technologies. Futures are moderately higher, with all eyes on the Iran war. Dow futures up by more than 300 points. That's Your Money Now.
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0: Pinch hitter Sidon Rafaela had a tie-breaking 2-run homer over the Green Monster, and the Boston Red Sox beat Philadelphia 3-1 while ending the home run streak of Phillies' Kyle Schwarber at 5 games. Making his second start after missing a couple of weeks due to right hamstring tightness that forced him from a start on April 20th, Sonny Gray gave up 1 run and 2 hits over 6 innings and 6 strikeouts and 1 walk. Ranger Suarez will take the mound for Boston in the series finale tonight at 6:45. Locally, Keene High softball took a loss to Nashua South 10-7 yesterday. Keene took a 6-1 lead after 3 innings but couldn't hang on to it. Today, weather permitting, both JV and varsity softball will host Exeter, while boys varsity tennis hosts Nashua, and boys JV and varsity volleyball head to Sohegan. The Keene State College baseball team had 9 players earn Little East Conference honors this season, including 4 first-team selections, the second most in program history. Seniors David Floyd and Evan McHugh, along with sophomores Derek Finlay and Trevor Snow, led the way after helping the Owls finish 26-17 and reach the LEC championship round for the second straight year. 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
11: Rain today, highs 52 to 55. Showers through tonight, lows 48 to 51. Showers tomorrow, highs 57 to 60. Mostly sunny and much warmer Saturday, highs 74 to 77. And mainly sunny Sunday, warm, highs 81 to 84. I'm meteorologist Joe Shaka from the WKBK Weather Center.
0: It's 53 degrees outside our West Keene studios at 8:38. 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
1: Safe 38, your hometown radio station, Keene's News Station, 30 minutes away. What's cooking with Luca Paris? As promised, joining us on the show right now is the director of the Keene Department of Public Works. Dawn Lucier joins us and has joined us many, many times over the years to talk about everything having to do with roads and bridges and culverts and everything in the city of Keene. For many years, the engineer, now the head of the Department of Public Works. And right now, he bears a lot of information that everybody wants to know about. It has to do with the Main Street Keene project, repairing everything underground and then putting everything back. And it looks like we're moving forward. Dawn, glad you could join us. Thanks for being here. Good morning.
2: Thanks for having me, Dan. And it's exciting to say, after talking about this project for, you know, now 8 years about, we are ready to get started.
1: And there's still a hurdle or two. Maybe let's start with comparing where we're at now and what happened this past week. Two bids came in last night. There was presentations at MSFI between the two bids. And the recommendations coming out of MSFI to take the lower bid, which is the bid from Casella. They were the company that did make the bid but got it in a little late. And with a full recommendation from MSFI, it'll now go to City Council, right? So City Council still has to make a decision, and then this can go forward?
2: Yeah, that's basically it. Okay. I'll take a step back and explain the bidding process just a little bit. The bids were originally going to be open on it was going to be Friday, May 1st, and that was the bid opening date that we had originally set. There was some technological issues that prevented the bids from getting submitted that day. So, you know, we discussed it internally with the city attorney and the purchasing agent, and the DES had to, you know, sign off on it. But basically, we re-advertised it for a one-week period just to give the bidders that had already put together those bids but weren't able to submit them an opportunity to submit them. So we opened them officially on May 8th. We did get the two bids, as you mentioned, and the lower of the two bids was from Casella Construction. They recently completed the reconstruction on the airport for us. So we have worked with them in the past.
1: Right. It's not just a matter of this is the lowest, this is the highest. What do you think? Just explain really quickly that process so that you could make it to the presentation last night of the city staff having to comb through everything, right, to make sure it all added up.
2: Yeah, so that's every project we put out to bid. The engineering division will have to go through the bid documents and make sure all the math, you know, maths up. Everything was added correctly and all the numbers make sense. We're also looking for some other things. You know, occasionally we'll get a contractor that, you know, honestly plays little games with the bids. You know, they'll bid a low price on one item and an exorbitant rate on another if they think we're underestimating the quantity. You know, things like that they'll do. If we see something fishy like that, we'll, you know, we do a lot more investigation. Like, did we screw up an estimate? You know, is there something that's going to turn around and bite us later? And that would be a reason for disqualifying a bidder if it's what's referred to as an imbalanced bid. In this case, there was, you know, no issues. There was no anomalies with the bidding. They all added up. But generally, you know, barring any kind of mistake or issue like that, we are by our policy obligated to award it to the lowest responsible bidder. And responsible means that, you know, they are qualified, they have sufficient staffing and equipment, and they can get the insurance policies that we require and all of those things.
1: Right. Is there any still negotiating that goes on? A city council accepts the bid, the city manager, Elizabeth Ferland, then starts working with them. When it comes to underruns, overruns, weather, timing, pricing, contingencies, Is that anything that could rock the boat, or is that pretty standard?
2: So in terms of awarding the contract, there's really no more negotiation to be done. What you're describing, overruns, underruns, you know, unforeseen circumstances, that's all part of the construction management process once we get the work started. And things like, you know, weather delays, contractors will claim, it was an unusually wet summer and we weren't able to complete it on time, that sort of thing. That is a normal part of the construction management. And, you know, we manage that. We're reasonable, of course. But if their expectation was there's no rain in New England, then that probably wasn't a reasonable starting point. So, that's kind of part of the core stuff.
1: So the cost obviously was higher than what Keene wanted and what they had been planning on. My understanding is, though, that this can be worked out without having to borrow money or having to raise taxes. So how does the city manipulate the money? Maybe manipulate's not the right word, but how do we come up with the money, the extra money, to make this happen?
2: The bids were a little higher than we had hoped. We were hoping to shave off somewhere close to $4 million from the bids in December. We actually reduced the cost through the changes we made by $2 million. So we did save some money by making those changes, not as much as we'd hoped. The delta, difference in what the council has already planned and appropriated for the project versus what it's actually going to cost us to build is what we had to come up with. And it was about 3.3-ish million. And basically what we did is we took a careful look at projects that have been completed and were under budget, finished under budget. So we looked at all of those and we found about $2.3 million of funds that, you know, for projects like the Upper Winchester Street project, for example, that is complete. You know, the state's reimbursed us for the federal share. And right now that project is $291,000 under budget once it's all said and done. So there's a few projects like that, and we added them all up, and it came to about $2.3 million. So that took care of a big chunk of that difference just by reallocating those funds into the downtown project. The rest of it we're recommending and what the committee heard last night was to take $1.2 million out of what's referred to as the unallocated fund balance. And basically what the unallocated fund is the money that's in the checking account, but the council hasn't approved any spending for it. So, you know, it's tax money that's been raised over the years that's accumulated in the bank account. But every year the budget resets on July 1st. Well, if we don't spend every dollar, and we never do, of the amount that's budgeted by the council, what's left over goes into what's called the unallocated fund balance. And the council has a policy that says, you know, we want to keep that little cushion in case something unexpected happens, we have an emergency that we have to pay for, and their goal is to keep between 7% and 17% of our annual budget in that fund balance, just rainy day fund, if you will.
1: That's what I was going to say. So it's like a rainy day fund, and certainly some would say
2: exactly.
1: That this is an emergency and a good use of that money. So basically, the money is there without having to borrow it or to raise the tax. The money.
2: Yeah.
1: There.
2: So there's none of it will have to be raised through taxation, and none of the extra funds that we talked about last night, that $3.3 million, will have to be raised through taxation, and none of it will be more debt. It's money that's already been raised and is available to be put to its use.
1: So the $26 million question is, when is it going to start?
2: So the engineering division reached out to Casella yesterday just to ask that very question. You know, obviously we can't formally award it until the council agrees to the plan. But we asked them, hey, you know, we think we're going to be able to award this. When do you think you'd be ready to get started? They think they're probably going to be ready to mobilize sometime mid to later part of July.
1: Mid to later part of July. You're an engineer. Yeah. How much work can they get done in basically 2-3 months?
2: I think they have enough staffing and crew that they can get Central Square done this year.
1: And by this year, you mean what? What's the end of the season? It's weather permitting, but end of October?
2: We plan for Thanksgiving being sort of the end of the construction season. If you get any past that, and sometimes we are able to work past Thanksgiving, but by Thanksgiving, you know, you start running into issues with
1: the concrete and cold,
2: you know, finding
1: and
2: days that are warm enough to pave, and you have to take special precautions if you're pouring concrete, and you know, it all gets a lot more difficult.
1: Right. And so what, if everything goes according to plan, what will Central Square look like by Thanksgiving?
2: Well, if everything goes according to plan, Central Square will look like the graphics that we've been showing the council for the last year and a half or two. You know, with the bike lanes around the head of the square and around the sides, the slightly expanded Central Square, new traffic signals, it'll look all new.
1: So it'll be all put back together and stop. And where does it, how far up does it go again? Is it Lampson or is it?
2: So,
1: or right, you know, at West and Roxbury?
2: That's where I'm not sure how much further from Central Square they're going to get this year, since it is a later start.
1: Okay.
2: You know, ideally they would have gone to like the Lampson Church area, but with it being a later start, they're probably going to end it right around the flagpole.
1: Okay. Now, so what's the next?
2: But, you know, that's one of the details that we need to work out once they are under contract. We have to get their detailed work schedule and see how it's all going to come together.
1: Am I wrong when I say that that's one of the more complicated part of replacing all the pipes and everything, because they're not really sure? Because doesn't it all crisscross under Central Square, a lot of the pipes?
2: And it's not so much the underground utilities that makes it complicated, it's the traffic control.
1: Okay.
2: Having to manage the traffic through Central Square when it's all dug up and the signals are out of commission is going to be the trickiest part of the project, I think.
1: But there is a plan.
2: Oh, yes.
1: Can't wait till we have that interview. That's going to be awesome.
2: Dan, I can't wait until it's done.
1: Yeah, I know. I just can't wait to have that conversation. So, George Downing's the ombudsman. The businesses hearing this right now, Central Square. What's the plan moving forward? And I know the plan's been there, so that everybody is on the same page.
2: So, you know, George has been kind of, you know, I've been holding him back a little bit these last couple months, because things just weren't clear where we were heading, and we didn't want to put out information that ended up being wrong. So in the next few weeks, we're going to start distributing a lot of information to the downtown businesses. He's put together binders that we're going to be sharing with information that they can give their customers and what have you. And as time goes on, you know, we get the contractor's schedule. We know exactly what's going to be happening from month to month. We'll be giving them additional information to add to those binders. One of the first big things that we're going to start doing now that, you know, it looks like we're going to be moving forward, we've been talking about and planning for a monthly sort of an informal public informational meeting. We're referring to it as coffee and hard hats. And it's probably going to be like the second Wednesday of each month. So it'll be sort of alternating with MSFI. You know, you'll be able to get the more formal updates at MSFI meetings on the fourth Wednesday. But the second Wednesday, probably, mid-morning, we'll have a tent set up somewhere in the downtown, or we might hold it in the transportation center, and we'll invite folks to come in and ask their questions and get an update from our contractor on what's happening over the next month.
1: All right. And again, so we're really talking about 6 to 8 weeks still. So there's a lot of time to get all this stuff figured out and planned and put in place and ready to go, so to speak.
2: Well, I would say 6 to 8 weeks is not a whole lot of time. It's going to
1: in my life these days, it's an eternity. I'm here to tell you. So, the project will begin. Last question I have, and I'm not going to bug you about all the other projects other than to say, we know that part of the plan to get it to this point when the other bids came in so high, and the last time you were on with me, I think we talked about how it got all carved back, shaved back, some things were altered, deferred, and the like, to make it affordable. Does this project, as we know with this contract, is it going to offset any of the plans for this summer, some of the road work and paving and sidewalks and some of the regular maintenance, because we know some of that money was already shifted to make this number work, right?
2: Yeah, all of those changes we made as part of the CIP update earlier in the year. So there's no new changes as a result of this. The project balances that we talked about were all projects that are completed and done, you know, so it's not affecting any new or planned work this summer.
1: Very good. Very good. Joining us on the program, Don Lucier, is the head of the Department of Public Works. The city council meeting's next Thursday, a week from today, correct?
2: That is right.
1: And then if the city council says, let's go, then it's full steam ahead, and we'll have lots to talk about this summer, that's for sure. Don, I know you're busy. We'll let you go. We do appreciate the time this morning. We'll talk soon.
2: Anytime, Dan. Thank you very much.
1: All right. Very good. Don Lucier, head of the Department of Public Works in the city of Keene. The time, mid to late July, when they can break ground and start the project. The only thing really remaining left is for the city council to approve it, and they'll wait a week to do that. That'll be next Thursday. You're listening to your hometown radio station, Keene's News Station, AM 1290 and FM 94.1, WKBK Keene. The What's Cooking program. Luca left me speechless. What's Cooking with Luca Paris? We'll take you on a culinary journey. That's on the way for you in 15 minutes. WKBK, good morning. Sure.
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3: Rain today, highs 52 to 55. Showers through tonight, lows 48 to 51. Showers tomorrow, highs 57 to 60. Mostly sunny and much warmer Saturday, highs 74 to 77. And mainly sunny Sunday, warm, highs 81 to 84. I'm meteorologist Joe Shaka from the WKBK Weather Center.
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9: 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Hooper ranked well ahead of courses like Augusta, Cypress Point, and St. Andrews. 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If that's not enough, top100golfcourses.com says Hooper is a top five course in New Hampshire. Lynx Magazine wrote, Hooper's sixth hole would be an all-star in any championship layout. 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You're gonna love Hooper.
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11: I'm Deborah Rodriguez. A state dinner caps day one of the Trump-Xi summit in Beijing.
12: It is my honor to extend an invitation to you and Madam Peng to visit us at the White House.
11: President Trump raising a glass to his Chinese counterpart following 2 hours of talks behind closed doors. Correspondent Weijia Zhang from Beijing.
13: The White House says both presidents agreed on the need for China to buy more U.S. agricultural products. Overnight, China approved export licenses for more than 400 American beef processing plants, according to customs data. For Xi, Taiwan is top of mind. China wants reunification. And for the U.S. to stop selling arms to the self-governing island.
11: She warned President Trump the two countries could clash over Taiwan if the issue isn't handled properly. The White House says they both agreed on Iran and opening the Strait of Hormuz. With the price of gas still high and not much left over for anything but the basics, retail sales were up just 0.5 percentage point in April. That's the biggest one-month increase, though, in more than 3 years, mostly because of those gas prices, which average $4.53 a gallon across the country today. Days after we learned about a deadly hantavirus outbreak, a French cruise ship is dealing with norovirus. Correspondent Remy Innocencio is at the foreign desk.
14: More than 1,700 passengers and crew were temporarily stuck aboard the cruise ship Ambition Wednesday after roughly 50 people came down with norovirus, commonly known as the stomach flu.
11: The ship was put under a brief quarantine after it docked in Bordeaux. It's lifted now, and passengers without symptoms have been allowed to disembark. AI is making it easier to get A's in college.
15: It's called grade inflation. Researchers at UC Berkeley found that since the debut of ChatGPT, professors teaching AI-exposed classes have given about 30% more A's. Harvard Business School professor Arthur Brooks.
16: What that does is it makes it harder to reward the people that are doing the best work and harder to distinguish between them when they graduate.
15: Making it harder for employers to figure out which graduates are worth hiring. Plus, AI has also made resumes and cover letters less reliable. Michael Wallace, CBS News.
11: Powerful winds whipped up a dust storm on the Utah-Idaho border. triggering an 8-car pileup on U.S. 91. This woman felt the effects in Salt Lake City.
17: The wind, oh my goodness, so loud. And I was just like, what is going on? I'm from the Midwest, so I was like, this is tornado weather.
11: Dow futures are up 420. This is CBS News.
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24: This is how Meta now describes the new world of having conversations and getting advice with its AI chatbot.
25: Privacy is more than just keeping everyone out. It's keeping it off the record.
24: So Meta introduced what it calls an incognito mode for WhatsApp that provides a way to have private temporary conversations. Messages will be processed in a, quote, secure environment that even Meta can't access, won't be saved by default, and will disappear when exiting a session.
25: No one needs to know what's keeping you up at night.
24: Michael Toscano, CBS News.
11: A wicked twist for some Broadway theatergoers. Police say an escalator malfunctioned at the Gershwin Theater, jolting Wicked ticket holders forward after a child's shoelace got stuck in one of the stairs.
26: It's pretty scary to hear about. I've always been scared of escalators, so I'm a little worried, and I feel bad for the people who had to miss the show because of it.
11: 11 kids and an adult. Minor injuries. Deborah Rodriguez, CBS.
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27: Good morning. 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Keene police have identified the skeletal remains found on Court Street last month. According to a news release, the remains recovered on April 17th in the area of the American Legion have been identified as 48-year-old Brenda Kenny. Kenny had been reported as a missing person to the Keene Police Department in July of 2022. Her death is not considered suspicious, but the cause and manner of death is still pending studies by the medical examiner's office. Keene police were assisted in the investigation by New Hampshire State Police, Fish and Game, New England Canine Search and Rescue Team, and the Upper Valley Wilderness Response Team. Keene's long-delayed downtown infrastructure overhaul is one step closer to reality after a city council committee unanimously recommended moving forward with a roughly $26 million construction contract for the project. During a special meeting Wednesday night at City Hall, councilors backed a proposal allowing City Manager Elizabeth Ferland to negotiate a contract with Casella Construction, whose proposal came in about $3.8 million lower than a competing bid. Public Works Director Don Lucier said the city still faces a funding gap, but officials plan to cover the difference without increasing bonding or affecting the proposed 2027 tax rate.
28: Happy to report that based on the bids and the difference that we need to make up, we are not recommending any increases to bond funding. We think we can make up the shortage with a reallocation of project balances as well as some money coming from that unallocated fund.
27: Lucier says those measures will give the project a surplus of funding.
28: In other words, we'll cut the purchase orders and pay for all the bills, and we'll still have about $160,000 left over. That $160,000 basically just represents a little bit of financial cushion. In the sewer fund, it's $13,000, obviously a pretty small number, and in water fund, that would give us an additional $80,000 of funds to cover any unexpected costs. So altogether, we would have about $250,000 of cushion going into the project.
27: The project includes replacing aging underground sewer, water, and drainage systems, along with streetscape improvements and bicycle accommodations. If approved by the full city council, construction could begin as early as mid to late July. WKBK News Time, 9:07.
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2: I'm Mark Keeley here with Lieutenant Caitlin Bohannon of the Keene Area Salvation Army, and we're together this month to focus on camp coming up this summer. It will be here before we know it, and you're offering an open house for folks to find out more.
3: Yes, it'll be Wednesday, May 20th from 5 to 7 at 15 Roxbury Plaza, our building, and it's just to get to know what the camp's all about and what the kids can do, and you can even fill out an application right there.
2: All right, and let's talk more about Camp Sebago in Maine. If kids attend, and what kind of activities can they expect?
3: They have swimming and boating and athletics and arts and crafts and just so much more.
2: And not to mention, you know, kids often have great memories into adulthood from their time at camp and make lifelong friends as well.
3: That is absolutely correct. I grew up going to this camp, so I have many lifelong friends from there, and it's just amazing.
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27: Pinch hitter Sidon Rafaela had a tie-breaking two-run homer over the Green Monster, and the Boston Red Sox beat Philadelphia 3-1 while ending the home run streak of Phillies' Kyle Schwarber at five games. Making his second start after missing a couple of weeks due to right hamstring tightness that forced him from a start on April 20th, Sonny Gray gave up one run and two hits over six innings with six strikeouts and one walk. Ranger Suarez will take the mound for Boston in the series finale tonight at 6:45. Locally, Keene High softball took a loss to Nashua South 10-7 yesterday. Keene took a 6-1 lead after three innings but couldn't hang on to it. Today, weather permitting, both JV and varsity softball will host Exeter, while boys varsity tennis hosts Nashua and boys JV and varsity volleyball head to Sohegan.
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5: Rain today, highs 52 to 55. Showers through tonight, lows 48 to 51. Showers tomorrow, highs 57 to 60. Mostly sunny and much warmer Saturday, highs 74 to 77. And mainly sunny Sunday, warm, highs 81 to 84. I'm meteorologist Joe Shaka from the WKBK Weather Center.
27: It's 54 degrees outside our West Keene studios at 9:09. 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

0: morning, neighbors. Good morning, all you chefs and would-be chefs and wannabe chefs. All you culinary experts. Foodies, is that still a thing? People called foodies? 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Joining us in the studio, as always, Chef Luca Paris from the Walpole Grocery and the restaurant at Burdick's. We're here to have some fun with food, and we hope you participate. You have a question, ask it. You've got a great recipe, share it. 603-357-1290, the number to call. I don't think I've mentioned it yet this morning, and not that it matters, although it matters to me that I've been doing the whole show today caffeine-free. I have yet another fast that I'm going through right now, and I'd like to tell you it's like for mind and spirit and body, but it's for blood tests. And to make sure that I don't have a heart attack anytime in the next year. You don't have caffeine, you don't have coffee, you don't have anything but water. And I've drank a ton of water, so if all of a sudden it's just Luca in the studio and Luca talking with you, you know that I've had to run out for a moment. I don't think that'll happen. I'm also not able to eat, but that's normally not a problem because normally I don't eat breakfast anyway, and I'd wait until lunchtime or I'll have a banana or something. So it's the caffeine. It's the caffeine, Luca.
1: Yeah,
0: it's the damn caffeine. I'm okay, though.
1: You know, a little on edge. You know what's tough for most, for everybody else in the world? You go at 6 o'clock to go do your blood test, right? Because they open at 6.
0: Oh, do they, the lab?
1: I don't know.
0: That's when all the old people go.
1: Well, that's... Hello, welcome to my world.
0: Well, or people,
1: but if you wake up, you know, you go to sleep, you've done your 8 hours of fasting because you've been asleep. You get up, you go there, and then you could go have breakfast, but you have to be on the air at that time.
0: Yeah. So it'll be, and then right from there, I'm going right from, getting a lot of blood taken, apparently. I meant, we are busy today. We had so much going on. In case I'm not on the air tomorrow, because the last time I had a scheduled EKG, and this is a 12-point EKG.
1: Nice.
0: I didn't get to go home for a week.
1: Yes.
0: So 7 days. And I'm not expecting that to happen. I feel great. And I've been doing the diet thing, as you know, for the most part, and all the medicines. But that was the day where can you just go get a quick EKG. And then come up and see us for your doctor's appointment. And the next thing I know, a friend of mine meets me in the office at for the family medicine. And what are you doing here, Danny? I'm like, I got an appointment. You're supposed to be in the emergency room. You're having a heart attack. All right. No. You can't walk down. You got to take a wheelchair. All right. Well, we can't do the surgery here. You got to go up to Lebanon.
1: All right.
0: And my wife the whole time was just going, I told you so. I told you you were having a heart attack. All right, but I didn't feel like it. So anyway, if I'm not here tomorrow, it's that I'm getting a stent put in or something. But I really don't think that's going to be the case. So we're here to talk about food, not my health. But I did text Luca because I remembered
1: the last thing
0: he said going out the door, him and his chef, Wes Babb. And we'll talk about something they have going on at the restaurant coming up this weekend that I think people will like. But you've probably seen it, if not in person, and enjoyed it some places, on social media and on Facebook, YouTube, TikTok, whatever, where they take a cheese wheel and they put the pasta right in and it helps melt the cheese and it sticks right to it, right?
1: Right.
0: And Lucas said, going out the door, we'll bring the cheese wheel. We'll make the pasta right in the studio next
1: weekend. I had everything ready.
0: So I texted him saying, I think it was last night, right?
1: No, it was 2 days ago.
0: I said, don't bring the cheese wheel.
1: Or yesterday, maybe.
0: Don't bring the cheese wheel because I can't eat anything. Don't bring any food.
1: Right.
0: Because I wouldn't be able to eat any.
1: I had planned for sausage and peppers.
0: Oh, you were not going to do that.
1: We're going to do it next week then. I'll just bring you what's left over.
0: Sausage. I'm not. Why is all the good food bad for me? I'm going to bring you some tofu.
1: Yeah, well, tofu sausage.
0: Remember that? We've been talking about because it's our, 25th anniversary?
1: 25th anniversary.
0: That we are celebrating this spring. And we had, it was the natural food restaurant that was forever on Roxbury Street.
1: Oh, yeah.
0: She came across the street.
1: something.
0: Very nice lady. What's her name? And my father-in-law loved that place. They were open for, what, a couple decades maybe.
1: Right.
0: But she said, oh, you're going to like this. And it was tofu, like the soft kind.
1: Right.
0: And it was in a brown sauce. So it was like sort of an Asian sauce with some other stuff and noodles. And I couldn't eat it. Remember? I think I insulted her. I didn't really mean to, but I did that thing where you go and let it drop back out onto the plate. And then I went home and I had a German Shepherd, Ukiah, who would eat anything.
1: Not that, huh?
0: And I put it in the bowl, and I talked about it on the air. The dog wouldn't eat it.
1: Yep.
0: It was tofu.
1: Yep.
0: Where was I going with this? Tofu.
1: Tofu sausage.
0: Tofu. It just, remember? That was one of our early shows.
1: That was,
0: everything else is yummy.
1: That. I remember
0: but
1: that.
0: But the tofu thing, I've never been able to, and I'm not a texture guy, because I like oysters and stuff. It didn't taste right.
1: And then there's people that like tempeh, which is kind of, it's like a tofu, but it's different. And
0: isn't that just like deep fried?
1: Well, you'd use it in place of most fish. And we still wouldn't try that, trust me. You've had one of those impossible burgers you said you liked.
0: Yeah, it was okay. It was just not big enough.
1: Right.
0: I think it was small and then it shrunk even more. So for that, I've had it once, and I'm not going to pay $12 for that at a restaurant.
1: Well,
0: but instead, I just enjoy the veggie burgers or like the bean burgers and
1: those
0: stuff.
1: Those are different. Those have a lot of flavor.
0: Yeah. Right? Yeah.
1: But so moving on, sausage and pepper is what you're going to get next week. One bite.
0: Well, yeah, I can have.
1: You can have a bite.
0: And by the way, the other thing they did to me last week,
1: oh, that was a good one.
0: It was a Reuben, my favorite sandwich, but it was with beef tongue.
1: Yep.
0: And I don't know if you, and I was playing it cool.
1: You did.
0: But I started to think about it. I started feeling a little squirrely. I did. And it's not for everybody. It the taste and everything, it tastes just like a Reuben.
1: Right.
0: And for people who enjoy that. And normally people give me like dirty looks after the show. I leave and I've got my empty plate and I take it into the kitchen to clean it. And they can smell all the delicious food in the building. And when we have guests, and there's usually not much left. But I came out with half a Reuben and a whole that other bowl of the
1: veal heart.
0: The veal heart bolognese. And nobody wanted to eat it. I'm like, come on, you people.
1: They're missing out. It's really good.
0: And I had them because I know they wouldn't taste. It was delicious.
1: Right.
0: And they would never have known, but.
1: Yep. Yeah, once you tell people, it's all over.
0: But then I didn't tell me. I don't eat veal. I love baby cows, so. Let's take a phone call.
1: I don't like them when they grow up, but I like baby cows.
0: I can't believe Wes Babb, a chef, is afraid of cows.
1: He is.
0: That's weird.
1: It makes it even more fun.
0: You're on the radio with Luca. Good morning.
2: Well, good morning, guys.
0: What's happening?
1: Joe?
2: Yeah, this is Joe. I just don't remember my cell phone.
0: Yeah, I was going to say, you got a different number. Yeah, all of a sudden. Yeah.
2: Right.
0: What's going on, Joe?
2: Yeah, well, I totally agree with you on both counts. I can't do the tofu, but all that other stuff, the tongue and the brains and stuff like that, I have no problem. No, it's very good. Tastes very good.
0: But, the tongue and the brains. What's the brains? The brains. It's the thalamus gland, which is known as sweetbreads.
1: Sweetbreads, yep.
0: Sweetbreads.
2: Yeah, well, any kind part of the animal usually tastes pretty good. But the tofu, I can't do it.
0: Yeah. Now, is it texture or is it the taste or is it?
2: It's I don't know.
0: Yeah.
2: I feel like I'm chewing something that I should spit out.
0: You know? This is from the guy who loves oysters.
2: I'm not a bad cook, but.

0: When it comes to baking, I am pretty lousy. Well, the other day, I juiced some carrots. I got a juicer, and I had all that carrot stuff left over. I said, what the heck? I'm going to try and make a carrot cake. I said, probably going to come out lousy, so I'm not going to waste my good stevia. I'm going to use real sugar. Well, I ended up making it, and I followed the recipe. Well, it turned out to be this enormous thing, and I made a carrot cake, and I decided to taste it, and unfortunately, it came out pretty good.
1: So then you couldn't have it.
2: because of the sugar.
0: Well, that was unfortunate, because it was loaded with sugar, and I had the cream cheese, butter, sugar frosting, and I started eating. I have a little piece. My gosh, I must have eaten a half a dozen. my sugar went out of the...
3: Yeah.
0: I suffered. I'll tell you.
3: Shame on you.
0: I didn't expect it to come out good, because I just can't bake.
3: So is stevia...
0: You know, I usually take something out too soon or too late or whatever.
3: So is stevia so expensive that you have to treat it like it's...
0: Like... Is what?
3: It's so expensive that you didn't want to use it?
0: Oh, it's not that it's expensive, but if I run out, I don't drive, so I can't just jump in my car and go get some.
3: I got you. Yeah, that's right. That's true. Okay. All right. I didn't know. What am I thinking of, Luca? What's the real expense of the
1: saffron?
3: Saffron, yeah. Like saffron. I was going to say cocaine, but that's probably not as relatable to somebody Joe's age. But, you know, it's the...
1: Hey, Joe, I do have a question for you. I'm making a cannoli mix for cannoli.
0: Oh, yeah.
1: So
3: mix for the shell or mix for the filling?
1: For the filling. I'm buying the shells.
3: Now we know where this is going.
1: No, I just want to, I'm using sugar. What other herbs would you put in there? Sugar, cream, little ricotta, of course, mostly ricotta. And what else?
0: No, I use ricotta, and then I use... And a sugarless, but you could use sugar, a sugarless instant pudding.
1: Right, I know you do
0: and
1: that.
0: Well, that thickens it up. And actually, I put a little vanilla, but you don't really need anything else. And I always put a drop of honey in almost everything I make.
1: It's a good idea.
0: Whatever pudding I use, I match the end. If it's pistachio, I'll put pistachios in the end. The other day, I used real maple syrup, and I made maple walnut.
1: That sounds like
0: I put walnuts in the end. Came out excellent.
1: Wow.
0: You know, but that one I thickened up with cheesecake-flavored pudding, because it's still got that cheese flavor and the thickening.
1: Right, and that helps a lot, right?
0: Oh yeah. Otherwise, it's too watery.
1: Too wet.
0: You'd have to set it overnight to drip through the cheesecloth and stuff, and I don't bother to do that.
1: So the jello or the pudding allows it to
3: set. Like a thickener, yeah.
1: What a great idea.
0: Yeah, it's a thickener and a flavor at the same time. You know, and, you know, how many people have eaten pistachio or butterscotch cannolis or lemon one, you know, stuff like that? You know, most of the people, it's a fairly plain.
3: Yeah, that's right. It's instead of the flavored one. Well, Joe, I'm glad.
1: Thank you, Joe. Go
3: ahead.
0: Yeah, when my son used to bring the ricotta from New York, now that was different. Then I'd make it with just add a little sugar, you know, sugar or stevia and vanilla, and that was it. It was plain because it was nice and thick.
3: Yeah.
0: But he's moved to Florida, so I don't think...
3: Darn him.
0: He's going to be bringing me that.
3: Yeah, I wouldn't want some ricotta that's been on the plane for 7 hours. I wouldn't do that. Joe, we appreciate the call. Thanks an awful lot for your contribution. Always good to hear from you. Now, traditionally, what's the filling in if people wanted to make a cannoli? It's the cheese.
1: So the ricotta, or what Joe's talking about, the thicker, drier ricotta is called impastata. That is a ricotta that's actually getting very dry because it's been drained really well. And that's great to use in, let's say, in your ravioli, if you're making ravioli, specifically in cannoli. But ravioli
3: because
1: as well.
3: Because it has a lot less moisture.
1: Right. And you don't want this to kind of like just get loose and fall around. And then you use powdered sugar. That's the best sugar for it because it'll...
3: I was going
1: to
3: ask, so

0: could flavor any cannoli.
1: Sure.
0: And if there was a Dunkin' Cannolis somewhere, we could do drive-through cannoli, yeah. right?
1: Why not? But have all the different flavorings and to make it simple. And it wouldn't have to be artificial either. I mean, those types of flavorings mix well in the cheese.
0: And a lot of the extra step is what you put on the ends. He talks about what he puts on the ends. So he did the chopped walnuts on the one that he did with the maple syrup, right? So he chopped walnuts, and when you filled the cannoli, then you dip it on either side.
1: It's usually you see like a chocolate chip or nut or something like that.
0: And so in this case, so if you do a pistachio, but it wouldn't be great if that flavor was throughout as well in some way, shape, or form. So
1: you know, the hardest part of fasting for a blood test
0: is talking about food.
1: Is always scheduling them on the same day I do the food show.
0: Why?
1: And it is always that way.
0: I feel like
1: seriously.
0: You do.
1: I'm just saying, because now I'm not wrong. Cannoli. Man, I might even eat tofu right now.
0: Yeah, just so you know, I've looked it up on three different places. Cinnamon finds its way in almost every cannoli, classic cannoli recipe.
1: Really? And by classic, you mean like an Italian cannoli?
0: Yeah.
1: Have we, like so many other things, Americanized it?
0: Probably. Well, and I'm not saying that it's not in some of them, right? I'm not saying that you get an American cannoli, you don't see cinnamon, but between powdered sugar and a touch of vanilla. I like the vanilla idea, and we're going to add that to ours.
1: Yeah, I seem to think that there was a little vanilla in most.
0: I would add vanilla. You definitely want to flavor the ricotta, because if it's not that, it's just a sweet ricotta. And adding a little bit of mascarpone in some of these is where you get more of that thick creaminess that has a nice richness to it. Sometimes if you just do the ricotta one, I kind of feel that it sometimes could be, you know how like ricotta has a little bit of almost grit? Cottage cheese grit.
1: Yeah.
0: But if you add the mascarpone and you whip that into it, it's going to be beautiful.
1: Yeah. And I was thinking too, just when you make cheesecake, it's always some vanilla.
0: Yeah.
1: Or else it just is cheese.
0: Same, right.
1: You know, so just adding that type. And it's just, you're talking about just straight on plain cinnamon. Just
0: cinnamon.
1: Ground cinnamon.
0: Actually, you know, now that you say it, cannoli is just a handheld cheesecake.
1: Kinda.
0: It's a no-bake cheesecake.
1: About that
0: cheesecake.
1: Flavor, yeah.
0: Wow.
1: You're welcome.
0: Wow, I just didn't put those together ever.
1: Now, the hardest part of making cannoli, though, is making the shell, right?
0: Yeah, that's why you buy the shell. I've never made a shell.
1: But here's the thing. When you buy shells, how many have come broken?
0: And that's true.
1: They're so easily breakable.
0: That's when you do cannoli sbagliato. You know what that is?
1: It's deconstructed.
0: Right.
1: Just smash. Well, I've talked about this for years, and you can get it right at the basket. Over in the bakery, because they have really, I think, pretty good cannolis.
0: Right.
1: But they take the broken shell, so there's pieces.
0: Yes.
1: They're not crumbled.
0: Yep.
1: But you can buy a container of just semi-broken shells.
0: Perfect.
1: And right next to it, they have a container of the filling.
0: It's absolutely
1: so
0: perfect.
1: So then you put the filling in a bowl on the table with all the chips.
0: Yep.
1: And now you have your dip your own cannolis.
0: Mm-hmm.
1: We did that only once at home, me, Lee, and the girls.
0: How'd that work out?
1: It was a war. Because everybody, you took too much, and it disappeared in a heartbeat.
0: Right.
1: Because
0: right.
1: And with a little sprinkled chocolate chips, and it's because it was, you couldn't stop eating.
0: Right. So again, that's a deconstructed cheesecake.
1: Well, yeah. But you had a fancy name for it.
0: Sbagliato means mistake. That's where you crushed it by mistake.
1: Wait. How do you say mistake in Italian?
0: Sbagliato.
1: Sbagliato. Yes. Hey, sbagliato.
0: You don't tell someone they're a mistake. Yeah, you do.
1: Yeah. Hey, how you voted? Sbagliato.
0: Oh, yeah, that's not wrong.
1: Now I know how to speak Italian.
0: Look at you. That was the best Italian you've ever done on the show.
1: Check back with me in 6 minutes, see if I still remember the word. After this break, we're in 3 minutes. Sbagliato, right? Sbagliato.
0: Sbagliato.
1: Sbagliato.
0: Bravo.
1: No mistake having you here. We appreciate you. If you have a question about something you've eaten recently, you want to know about ingredients, tools, techniques, everything from appetizers to desserts, it's What's Cooking with Chef Luca Paris from the Walpole Grocery and the restaurant at Burdick's. More of What's Cooking on the way for you. When we come back, we're going to talk about the pasta in the cheese wheel.
0: Yeah.
1: Right?
0: Let's walk through that.
1: And even if, is there like a do-it-at-home version?
0: No. Why?
1: Because it tastes good.
0: Sure. Let's do it at home. It's you just add cheese to your pasta at home.
1: That's what I mean. So you get the same flavor. What you think I mean? Hey, Dad, what you got there? Cheese wheel.
0: Yeah, cheese wheel. Don't touch it. Yeah. We'll talk about that more.
1: Where'd I put that cheese wheel? Oh, I left it in the back seat of the car. Oh.

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9: Rain today, highs 52 to 55. Showers through tonight, lows 48 to 51. Showers tomorrow, highs 57 to 60. Mostly sunny and much warmer Saturday, highs 74 to 77. And mainly sunny Sunday, warm, highs 81 to 84. I'm meteorologist Joe Shaka from the WKBK Weather Center.

0: Sbagliata. I get it right? I see. I tell you, 5 minutes, it's
1: sbagliato.
0: Gone. Sbagliato.
1: Sbagliato.
0: Sbagliato. Sbagliato. Sorry.
2: We should do an hour of just saying words back to each other.
0: That's what we'll do in our very last episode. Sbagliato.
1: Sbagliato.
0: Oh, I made a sbagliato. It's not the same as a mistake. Sbagliato on the lake. That's how you spell it?
1: Yeah.
0: Where'd you get this old paper?
1: From it was scrap paper from the front because I didn't bring anything.
0: Okay,
1: because I always ask you for paper, and I'm like,
0: "That's all right. It's just."
1: It was weird, right?
0: Yeah.
1: You looked at it. You went, "What?"
0: That's a throwback. All right. So cheese wheel. Explain first. if I'm, I wish I should have looked it up during the break.
1: No, it's
0: I'm
1: good.
0: I'm doing 19 things at once.
1: Yeah.
0: This restaurant in Boston, and I see it all the time that they do really good social media. But you have the fine dining, and you have the tablecloths, and they come to your table, and they have a big cheese wheel, and they have the hot pasta, and the guy, he takes a blowtorch. He does something with a blowtorch.
1: Sure. You warm up the cheese.
0: Yeah.
1: Right?
0: And then the cheese, and the guy, and scoops it out, and it looks steamy, and it's all like, then they put even more cheese on it. And
1: before I get into that, you remind me of something. I'm listening to Seth Meyers, and there's a guy on, and he's clearly not Italian, but they do an Italian accent for him, and he's probably Arabic or something like that, and he does the Italian accent. He goes, well, he's clearly not Italian, but it's the only accent we still can make fun of in these days. And I think it's the only accent you do on the show now. And so the Italian, the idea behind it is taking a parmigiano wheel or a parmesan wheel of, and these are really big. I have smaller versions.
0: And this is
1: versions.
0: The hard wheel with the rind type
1: with the
0: of
1: rind,
0: real parmesan.
1: Yeah, there's a couple of different levels of parmigiano, and it's aged in different stages. Comes from Parma in Italy. These really big wheels. They're typically 60 to 70 pounds each.
0: Wow.
1: What someone will do is cut off the top of it. Some of these restaurants that do this all the time will take a full wheel, cut off, maybe a little less than a third of it or whatever. Let's say a quarter of the wheel, take the top off, use that for something else, and then carve out just what would look like a bowl at the top. And now you have this wheel with a bowl that the pasta could fit in. Now, there are also restaurants, quick service restaurants in New York City that do this on a regular basis where they sit in the window and they take their pasta, throw it in the wheel, toss it around, put it in your bowl, add some toppings. It's like an ice cream little place. You know the ice cream places that used to mix the ice cream? Like that
0: they
1: stone
0: still do.
1: Something?
0: Stone Cold.
1: Stone Cold, right? It's a lot of the same
0: kind. Cold Stone.
1: Cold Stone, right? So anyway, what you do is you cook your pasta with your pasta water or with a little bit of sauce. This helps. Depending on the place, it'll all do it differently. And then you add that to the cheese. And the hot pasta and the hot liquid start to melt the cheese that's there. And if you mix it up while it's in there, you're pulling that cheese around it and making a really nice, creamy, cheesy sauce to go with it. Now, this brings us back to...
0: But right then, it would just be a pasta, and it's usually like a spaghetti or...
1: Yeah, linguine, a fettuccine.
0: But it's just spaghetti covered in Parmesan.
1: Right.
0: Right? So that's your only flavorings at that point.
1: A little bit of that pasta water will help it melt, and it'll kind of come together. And some places already make some type of a cream sauce so instead of the water, so you could that'll absorb in there, too. So think of an Alfredo, and that's really what it is. Now... This gives us a chance. When you said, how do you do this at home?
0: Because Alfredo is Parmesan and like cream.
1: Right. Okay. Well, here it is.
0: Okay.
1: So a true Alfredo that we would think of in Italy would be you take the pasta out of the water. You retain some of the pasta water because you're going to need it. Put it in a bowl with butter. The butter melts with the pasta. And then you add Parmigiano to it till it becomes a creamy, buttery cheese sauce around the pasta, and if you felt it was thick or you wanted to loosen it up a little bit, you add a little pasta water. There's absolutely no cream in that recipe. So when Dan says, how do you make this at home? I will tell you, do not go out and buy a $700 cheese wheel for a party of four.
0: I was going to ask how much, so it's only $700.

0: they're, if you bought Parmigiano, real Parmigiano cheese, even at the local supermarkets, it's not less than $20 to $25 a pound. And that's in pieces. So let's say you're buying a full wheel is $12 to $15 a pound. Wow, it's actually more. If it's a 60-pound wheel, yeah, you're in that higher end of $700 to $800 for a whole wheel. You don't need to do that. It's part of the show. Does it really add a ton of flavor? Probably not. And for me, it's going to be part of the show, and we're adding the flavors elsewhere. So what we're doing is we're cooking pasta. In this way, we're doing cavatappi, the corkscrew pasta.
1: Okay.
0: And I like that for a couple of reasons. One, when you're at an event like the event I'm throwing and you're walking around, you don't want to be eating spaghetti.
1: Great point. Because
0: right?
1: Then it's hard to do.
0: Exactly.
1: And this is the Italian festival is happening Saturday at the restaurant outside. And you don't want to.
0: Right.
1: It's too hard to.
0: Try to eat spaghetti while you're walking around. I mean, I can.
1: Oh, I could. But I would do where you shovel it and you go.
0: Slurp it up. Right.
1: Yeah.
0: So, I just went with this decision. And the other reason for me, cavatappi is the ultimate pasta because it holds its shape, holds the walls, because when we talk about pastas, it's you don't want them breaking down so they're all like broken up pieces. And it absorbs flavor because it has ridges on it and it has a hole where the sauce falls into, and it's a perfect pasta. Like cavatappi is the perfect pasta for everything, even when you do mac and cheese instead of elbows, even when you're doing almost anything, cavatappi is the way to go, which are corkscrews. That being said, so we're going to take the cavatappi, we're going to put it in a saute pan. We're going to toss it with what we call a double cream reduction, where we're going to take heavy cream, season it with salt and pepper, a bay leaf, not adding any cheese to it, because it's just about the cream giving us.
1: So it's cream that's been reduced down even further.
0: Right. So okay. It's a heavy cream reduced down. So when we put it in a pan, it just needs to heat up to start.
1: So you have that clinging as a base.
0: That'll be our base.
1: That, so you can do it. So a little ladle of that.
0: Yep. A little ladle in a pan, the pasta portion, toss it in there till it gets nice and hot and you see it bubbling. Then we're going to add that to the cheese wheel and start turning it so the cheese.
1: So you're putting in the cheese wheel the pasta plus the cream.
0: The cream, right.
1: Okay.
0: So I took what's a smaller version of the big Parmigiano wheels. It's a 20-pound wheel of parm that we sliced in half, made two bowls out of, and then we have it placed there. And we'll add those to it, and then you'll toss it in there till the cream absorbs the parm that's in there. You know, the amount of cheese you want it to
1: absorb. So it's heat, so it takes and starts to melt. And
0: yeah.
1: Does the chef scrape it, or
0: yeah.
1: Is it a gentle?
0: No, it's a scrape.
1: Okay.
0: So we're going to use two spoons either way, because I'm okay. Actually.
1: That's what they got. Yeah, spoons.
0: Yeah.
1: All right. Yeah.
0: So I'm developing this for the first time for us to do it. So I've gone through the process a couple of times in my head. So I'm like, I'll take two spoons, I'll scoop it around. So we'll scrape some cheese in there. Then we're going to put that into a bowl. And then, you know, just the cheese and the pasta is not enough. With us, you're going to get, you could get a scoop of marinara, a red sauce, or a scoop of bolognese, a meat sauce on top. So that you fold in later.
1: And then you, whoever's eating it, could fold it in however they want.
0: And then we'll have on the side, we'll have, you know, a thing of grated parm. So you could sprinkle some more cheese on it if you want, some parsley. Could put on it little finishes, so you could do that as well.
1: And then, so now you have the cheese wheel, but does some of the cream? How do you get everything out without digging too much cheese? And
0: it's
1: a skill like anything else.
0: We're gonna find that skill because I'm teaching people for the first time. But really, it's you're gonna get all that stuff out of there with the cheese into the bowl, boom, and then it moves on to the next thing, and then we're good.
1: Man,
0: piece of cake.
1: Yeah, piece of cake. Now let me ask you this: the pasta, it's called blah blah blah.
0: Cavatappi.
1: No, it's a recipe.
0: Cacio e pepe.
1: Thank you.
0: Yeah, I knew you were going that way.
1: See,
0: same thing.
1: You worked together for 25 years. By the way, Luke and his wife just celebrated their 34th wedding anniversary.
0: And Dan and his wife are 34. Yep, 34.
1: Okay,
0: 1992.
1: Yeah.
0: We were born. We were married a week apart.
1: Right. So where was I going?
0: Both in Keene.
1: So yeah,
0: Swansea.
1: Right. I guess it was an analogy like being a married couple. So that recipe, that is super simple, but that's just pasta water.
0: Yes.
1: And the cheese and pepper, right?
0: So the best way to make cacio e pepe, is you boil your pasta, whichever it is. A lot of people either like bucatini or long pastas on there. You can do it with anything.
1: Okay.
0: I would say a linguine or fettuccine or tagliatelle is my favorite for those. Same thing. You then take the water, the pasta out of the water. But what you do, whether it's in advance, no, you don't even do it in advance. What you do is take pecorino romano cheese. So you've seen romano.
1: Yeah. Yeah.
0: So it's different. It has more of a little bite to it.
1: Right.
0: So it's a very Roman dish. So they usually use romano. If you don't like it, you can use parmigiano, which is more nutty in flavor, or a blend of the two, whatever you want. That starts in a bowl with a good amount of pepper. The name of the pasta is cacio, which is caciocavallo or sheep's milk cheese. So in this case, the romano was cacio e pepe, which would mean pepper. So black pepper and cheese is the only ingredient. You put those in a bowl and you pour the pasta water into that until you make a paste. That's the best way to do this.
1: Pouring the pasta water into the wheel?
0: Into the cheese.
1: The cheese.
0: The cheese and the pepper.
1: Okay. In a bowl? In a pan or in a cheese wheel?
0: In a bowl.
1: In a bowl.
0: I mean, we could do a
1: cheese. What happens if you pour in a cheese wheel? Because the thing of Romano cheese is pretty big, too,
0: right?
1: We could do a
0: cacio e pepe like that. But you definitely need a lot more cheese.
1: Well, you just have to have it really hot and then scrape it.
0: Yeah. But the cacio e pepe needs to be very, very creamy. So you can do it in a cheese bowl.
1: It's just a lot of work and mashing it up and stuff.
0: I would cacio e pepe at home is very easy too, and it's as simple as you either pre-make your paste while your pasta is boiling, take some of that pasta water and put it in there, and then start making your paste, and then put your pasta on top of that paste, and then start folding it in. You don't want to whisk it in or anything. You want to fold it in, and that'll give you that creaminess along the way. And then you just add more pasta water as you need it. Cacio e pepe has no cream. No butter, and yes, a little bit of salt, but your salt's in your water as well, right?
1: Right, right.
0: So you don't have to add it.
1: Well, that's it. I'm thinking if you use the water that's bent, it's got a little bit of the starchiness from the pasta plus the salt. So if you make the paste in advance, you're missing out on some of...
0: Well, you're making the paste in advance while the pasta's cooking, so you're using that starch.
1: But I know, but it's not as starchy or necessarily or salt, or is it?
0: Well, you're getting.
1: I always
0: right,
1: wait to the very.
0: It's right
1: end.
0: At the end. When I say in advance, it's before you pull the pasta out.
1: Okay, so like for a minute.
0: And you're going to. I guarantee you, you're going to add a little bit more pasta water from there.
1: So if you're using a really good Romano cheese, are you just shaving it? Is it really fine or what?
0: Fine grind.
1: Fine grind.
0: You want to.
1: So it'll melt pretty quickly. Yeah. And you use how much cheese to how much water if you're setting it up first before you put in the pasta?
0: So if I was doing, for two people, if I was doing a quarter cup of cheese, which is a decent amount of cheese, I would probably do more, let's say a third cup of cheese.
1: Okay.
0: I would probably do two scoops of what are most ladles?
1: Yeah, probably like 6 ounces, 4 ounces?
0: 2 to 4 ounces, right? Yeah, a ladle. So let's say 4 ounces. I do one scoop to start, whip it in.
1: It's always been known. Danny's got a big ladle.
0: Yeah,
1: that's the
0: thing.
1: I got a big ladle.
0: Either that or you've been fooling your wife all these years saying this is a 6 ounce ladle. And it's really only a 2 ounce ladle. You know what I mean?
1: I know what you mean.
0: Anyway, welcome to our last show. Sbagliato.
1: Well, you know, if the EKG doesn't go good tomorrow.
0: We might be. So you just pour that in, start mixing it in until it becomes paste-like. And if you feel like you need to add a little more, just don't make it too wet. Although, it's easy to make up the difference if you add a little bit
1: more cheese.
0: A little more cheese and a little, you know, and then you could just balance it with pasta water and cheese.
1: My daughter lives in Brooklyn. Her boyfriend's Italian. And she said, he started making it and he made it really good. And then that's all they were eating.
0: Oh, God.
1: So finally she had to say, we need something else. But then they went over to Italy. They went to Italy for 10 days or 2 weeks. They were over there for a long time. First thing they ordered, they go to a restaurant and they order that, or he wanted it. But she said it was so good. And even, you know, it's the quality of the cheese, everything.
0: Everything.
1: And the chef. So they ended up eating it there a lot. It was really good. But then they came home and his, you know, so it's sort of like with me and my foe.
0: Yeah, right.
1: That all of a sudden, well, you know, and like, you like theirs better than mine. Right?
0: So. Well, you know what? That's what they do every day.
1: I know.
0: It's supposed to be that way. I will tell you this. There is a version that adds, have you ever heard of a matriciana pasta?
1: No.
0: That has sausage and pancetta or guanciale, tomato,

0: Roman dish as well. There are a lot of people who will take that, which is a traditional Roman dish, and cacio e pepe, a virtual Roman dish, and mix those together to do it. There's a name for it. It's like spagliato. It's something about garbage or just a trashing at a casino. I don't remember the exact name, but you mix those two sauces together and you have a creamy sausage, pancetta sauce. It's absolutely incredible. So it's just a great way to do something different. Oh, look at that. People are texting me about spagliato.
1: All right.
0: I don't, maybe not.
1: It's about spagliato.
0: So we are going to be doing that pasta wheel this Saturday. So if you want to see it.
1: Well, explain what else is going to be there too, because you've mentioned the sausage and peppers.
0: Yeah. So
1: and what's the official name is
0: Calan di Maggio in Assisi, Italy, in Umbria. There's everybody knows St. Francis of Assisi. You probably have heard of that.
1: Oh, sure, yeah.
0: Assisi is a small town in Umbria, which is about three towns away from where my dad grew up and where we used to visit Italy at a long time to have festivals. I've always wanted to bring an Italian festival to somewhere in the region. Luckily, I get to work with Ken Burns, and he was like, I told him this, and he was like, well, we do Bastille Day, and we take over the parking lot, and we do Oktoberfest, and we take over the parking lot. If you're willing to do it, go for it. And I said yes. And we picked it in May because Calan di Maggio is a celebration of springtime in Italy and especially in Assisi. Now there, it's more of a Renaissance festival / religious big event. So, but we don't, you know, you saw the horn players I had. I was like, wow, it'd be great if we have these. Maybe we turn it into a Renaissance festival in the future. But basically.
1: Then you get to wear your pantaloons.
0: Yes. We took the Calan di Maggio idea and married it with a North End Italian, Saint Festival, and we put those together, and we're having sausage and peppers and meatballs as hot food. The pasta station, which we'll be making to order in front of you, Jake will be doing most of that, and then we do like a porchetta sandwich with broccoli rabe, mortadella and ham and prosciutto and all that on another sandwich, and mozzarella, fresh mozzarella everywhere, and Italian beer, Pellegrino, Fabrizio lemonade drinks, you know, like so much stuff. And it's just fun. It's a street party, right? It's a gathering. And Danny went out of his way to get me the best weather of the week today.
1: It's going to be really gorgeous.
0: Day, yeah.
1: I know. It's sunny and 75. Did you ever find somebody to play the accordion?
0: No.
1: Okay.
0: I was going to ask you, but it's your anniversary. You got things to do.
1: Friends of mine were just in Italy. I think they may still be there. And one of them posted a picture on social media, and my daughter sent me the same picture when she was there that you could add to your festival. So this is because you mentioned you have the Pellegrino.
0: Yeah.
1: What's the Italian beer?
0: Peroni.
1: Peroni. So yeah. Peroni. But you could on some part on the building put in a wine window.
0: Oh, I love the wine window.
1: You know the wine window's there. It's just a little earthen wall with a little arched little window. It just could be any window, and there's a bell, and you tap the bell, and the little window opens, and there's a little guy in there. And you can order a glass of wine, and he hands you a glass of wine and closes the little window, and you walk off with your wine. So you could have like a little wine window.
0: I got it.
1: At the thing.
0: I could get a little Mini Cooper or something, the Italian Fiat, and do a wine car window.
1: And roll it down.
0: You
1: can
0: do
1: that. I think it's as good.
0: You knock on the window.
1: You got window. You have a little window. You could have a wine window. Or, of course, people from around here, they wouldn't understand what it is. They'd knock on it, and then they'd start whining at you.
0: Oh, yeah.
1: Look at the potholes. If I have to pay one more high property tax. No, that's not what a wine window is. I meant to show you this quickly, and I meant to, because we talked about the Reuben sandwich. I found this the other day. It's this certificate entitles the bearer to $2 off when they purchase a WKBK Dan Mitchell Reuben, available on Tuesdays.
0: You remember when I did that? My gosh.
1: So I wonder if they'll still honor this somewhere.
0: Yeah, go find the place that still has that.
1: $2 off.
0: We named all our stuff after either celebrities or businesses in the area at the market at Lucas. That was a lot of fun.
1: Celebrities, look at that.
0: You were a celebrity.
1: Yeah, I was. Nice. Now he's just, you know.
0: No, you're still a celebrity.
1: Now he's just the guy with the big ladle.
0: Now.
1: See if somebody brings that up when I'm in the grocery store later.
0: Well, if they bring it up at your blood test, it's even funnier.
1: Yeah. If I survive my EKG.
0: Good luck today, buddy.
1: Yeah, I appreciate it.
0: We'll see you tomorrow.
1: Chef Luca from the Walpole Grocery and the restaurant at Burdick's will be back with us next Thursday. Good luck. Have a blast on Saturday.
0: We will.
1: What time does it start?
0: 12 o'clock. It starts at 12 outside till 9 o'clock at night. We'll be serving food, beer, and having a good time.
1: Very good. And to all of you, we'll see you back here on a Friday morning. Thanks for joining us on What's Cooking with Luca Paris on AM 1290, FM 94.1, everywhere else at mykeennow.com. 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Good morning.
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10: I'm Deborah Rodriguez. Taiwan looms large as President Trump and Xi Jinping wrap up the first half of their two-day summit in Beijing. Xi warned Mr. Trump the two countries could clash over the issue of independence. if it's not handled properly. Secretary of State Marco Rubio tells NBC News,
11: "We think it would be a terrible mistake to force that through force or anything of that nature. There would be repercussions for that globally, not just from the United States."
10: Correspondent Weijia Zhang is in Beijing.
12: Chinese state media says Xi raised the issue today, warning differences could bring the U.S. and China into, quote, conflict. But Trump declined to say whether it was discussed. And the White House did not mention Taiwan in the formal summary of their meeting.
10: The White House did say both men agreed on Iran and keeping the Strait of Hormuz open. They toasted each other at a state dinner. Americans were keeping a close eye on the bottom line last month. Retail sales up just half a percentage point, and mostly because of sky-high gas prices. CBS News business analyst Jill Schlesinger.
13: What we are seeing is just the beginning parts of consumers pulling back in some areas to be able to afford higher energy prices. What are those areas? Furniture stores, department stores.
10: National average for gas this morning's $4.53 a gallon. There's room for improvement for the good old U.S. of A.
14: The U.S. placed 18th worldwide in U.S. News and World Report's new rankings of the best countries based on scores of metrics. Switzerland was first, followed by Denmark and Sweden. The U.S. earned number one in culture and tourism and number two in economic development. The U.S. placed 33rd, though, in health and 39th in infrastructure. The top countries for health are Iceland, Norway, and Denmark. Jim Crisula, CBS News.
10: New study finds a long-term link between heart attacks and cognitive impairments.
15: Researchers found heart attack survivors have 5% higher odds each year of developing cognitive impairment compared to people who have not had a heart attack.
16: Could be related to the same kind of vascular disease you get in your heart. Same disease of the blood vessels that cause heart attacks can also be happening in the brain. And we know that that's related to dementia.
15: Dr. Mohamed Ridda at Ohio State University says heart health and brain health are intertwined and can be boosted.
16: Stopping smoking, controlling the blood pressure, controlling your cholesterol, regular exercise.
15: Michael Wallace, CBS News.
10: Couple of pop stars claim new firsts. Taylor Swift's 1989 album and Beyoncé's Single Ladies both make it into the Library of Congress National Recording Registry. This is CBS News.
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22: 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Time is 10:04. Keene's long-delayed downtown infrastructure overhaul is one step closer to reality after a city council committee unanimously recommended moving forward with a roughly $26 million construction contract for the project. During a special meeting Wednesday night at City Hall, councilors backed a proposal allowing City Manager Elizabeth Ferland to negotiate a contract with Casella Construction, whose proposal came in about $3.8 million lower than a competing bid. Public Works Director Don Lucier said the city still faces a funding gap, but officials plan to cover the difference without increasing bonding or affecting the proposed 2027 tax rate.
23: Happy to report that based on the bids and the difference that we need to make up, we are not recommending any increases to bond funding. We think we can make up the shortage with a reallocation of project balances as well as some money coming from that unallocated fund.
22: Lucier says those measures will give the project a surplus of funding.
23: In other words, we'll cut the purchase orders and pay for all the bills and we'll still have about 160,000 left over. That 160,000 basically just represents a little bit of financial cushion. In the sewer fund, it's 13,000, obviously a pretty small number, and in water fund, that would give us an additional 80,000 of funds to cover any unexpected costs. So altogether, we would have about 250,000 of cushion going into the project.
22: If approved by the full city council, construction could begin as early as mid to late July. Now, taking a look at your forecast, WKBK staff meteorologist Joe Shaka is calling for rain today in the low to mid 50s. For tonight, showers near 50. For Friday, more showers near 60. Saturday, mostly sunny and warmer, mid 70s. And for Sunday, mostly sunny, low 80s. For WKBK News, I'm Abby Trombley.
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24: So our next guest started calling into the radio show when he was practically a child, and we called him Tim the Lawyer, and he was a lawyer, and he would call in and correct us when we were wrong or help us out when we didn't understand something like that, and he was a fan favorite, and that was many, many years ago. And his more grown-up name, his full name, is Tim Sandifer. He's actually Vice President of Legal Affairs at the Goldwater Institute. He's an adjunct scholar, whatever that is, with the Cato Institute, and he writes books, including this new book, Proclaiming Liberty, John Adams, Thomas Jefferson, and the Declaration of Independence by Timothy Sandifer. I hold a signed copy in my hand. I started listening to it last week. I got the audio version. Tim, welcome to the Armstrong and Getty Show.
25: Thanks for having this old, worn-out old man on your show, Jack.
24: How old were you when you started calling in? You had to be young.
25: Well, it must have been 20, 25 years ago, something like that. So I was in my mid to late 20s.
24: Wow, cool. I'm listening to your book. Do you consider listening to books counting as reading it?
25: Oh, yes, definitely. Otherwise, I would have to say that I'd read half as many books as I actually have.
24: Yeah, I know some people don't count it that way. I actually feel like I retain information better hearing it than reading it. I know different people's brains are different on that. But I started listening
25: to different kinds of books, too. You know, long fiction books like the great classics like Victor Hugo or Charles Dickens. I would probably never get through those on paper. I'd much prefer. And they were actually written with the intention to be read out loud when they were originally published in the 19th century. So I think there's nothing wrong with that. However, if you listen to the audio of my book, you're missing out on 100 pages of some of the finest footnotes ever written.
24: Not to get distracted, but I'm halfway through Ulysses for the second time.
25: Oh, you poor thing.
24: It's awesome. It's my favorite thing I ever read.
25: Why would you do that to yourself?
24: It took my whole life to get to where I could read it, though. I started it like 10 times throughout my life and gotten like a chapter in and thought, this is ridiculous and a waste of time. Somehow, I reached the point by like training my brain through harder and harder literature that I now can fully enjoy it, and it's the greatest thing ever. Anyway, I don't want to get off on that. So coming up on July the 4th, it will be the 250th anniversary of, you know, the signing of the Declaration. No, not the, we signed it on January. We voted for it on July 2nd, because I know John Adams thought that would be the date that would be remembered throughout history. They voted for independence on July the 2nd, 1776. They signed it on the 4th of July. You've got this book out this year, in this year where we're all taking a look at the founding, Proclaiming Liberty. What's it all about, Tim?
25: I wanted to tell the story of the origins of the Declaration of Independence, and that includes a lot of things that are frequently left out. For example, in the 17th century, in colonial America, there was a rebellion against Great Britain that a lot of people don't talk about. 100 years before the Declaration of Independence, Britain went through, or England at the time, went through a civil war. And that civil war had effects in colonial America. And in fact, the King of England created a dictatorship in the New England states and put a single dictator named Edward Andros in charge of what he called the Dominion of New England, who imposed taxes without legislative consent and all this sort of thing. And Massachusetts settlers rose up and overthrew him. And people don't know about that story. I also wanted to talk about
24: I don't know that story, and I've read a lot of founding stuff, so that's really interesting.
25: And I wanted to talk about what specific things Parliament was doing to the Americans that ticked them off. I wanted to go through the Declaration clause by clause and say what each of these grievances specifically refers to, because I think a lot of people don't know when they read the Declaration what exactly is being discussed when they, when the Declaration says, like, he has refused his assent to laws that are wholesome and necessary. What laws were they? So I go through each of them and talk about that. And I want to put the whole story in a narrative story, in telling it not like facts and dates, but telling like about Jefferson and Adams and their friendship and how they grew together through the summer of 1776. So
24: that's fantastic. I wish I said earlier, I don't know if you heard me say this, I wish I'd have had you as my eighth grade history teacher or any of my grades. It's amazing how many teachers, you know, and I, you know, you're doing your best, can take such an exciting story and make it so dry.
25: because
24: the whole founding story, it's really a miracle that it turned out the way it did, isn't it?
25: It really is. There are so many moments when things could have all gone wrong, and just almost by accident or by because thing, you know, the slowness of communications back then was a big factor. So, for example, you know, by the time the British finally got around to sending a commission to negotiate with the American colonists, that commission did not arrive until 10 days after independence had already been declared. And so all these little things that could have changed the outcome that just didn't, it's really remarkable when you go through that list. Yeah, it is unfortunate that history teachers sometimes make the story boring, which is really remarkable because it's such an exciting story. And I was very lucky that my history teachers, for the most part, really were good about talking about these things in a way that really made you think, what would I have done if I had lived back then? And I think that's really the key to understanding and appreciating this history.
24: Ah, that's a good way to look at it. Man, there's so many different directions I could go with this. I know you're such a big fan of the Declaration of Independence. Where does it rank as our founding documents?
25: Well, that is one of the arguments I make in the book. So if you ask most lawyers today, unfortunately, most lawyers would say that the Declaration of Independence really isn't a law. In fact, Justice Barrett, when she was going through her confirmation hearings, was directly asked about this, and she said the Declaration of Independence is not law. And that's completely wrong. Of course the Declaration of Independence is law. It's part of our constitutional documents. There are four of what they call organic laws of the United States. That's the Articles of Confederation, the Constitution, the Northwest Ordinance, which organized the territories in the Northwest United States, and the Declaration of Independence. And I think it's important for lawyers particularly and judges to appreciate that the Declaration isn't just a statement of rhetoric. It creates a rule about how American government ought to operate, and that is to respect the rights of life, liberty, and the pursuit of happiness, and the classical liberal political philosophy that informed the writing of the Constitution. And unfortunately, lots of lawyers and judges today shrug at that, and they don't care about those principles, or they don't think that they're binding, or they think that they're just matters of opinion. It's not a matter of opinion. It is a fact of the world that all men are created equal, that they are endowed with life, liberty, and the pursuit of happiness. These are not just statements. These are as true as the idea that two molecules of hydrogen and one molecule of oxygen, atom makes a molecule of water. Absolutely a verifiable fact about existence.
24: I don't want to get off on why some of those scholars or teachers might want to downgrade the Declaration of Independence because they're neo-Marxists and want to destroy the country. We won't get off on that. What did the founders mean by pursuit of happiness?
25: Well, they meant a lot of different things, but the most important thing that's often neglected today is economic freedom. The founders, by pursuit of happiness, they meant your right to put your skills and knowledge to work, to provide for yourself and your family, and to build up fortune if you want to care for your economic circumstances. They understood that a lot of people came to America with nothing to their name. A lot of colonists had arrived here with nothing, and they had put their skills to work and built up businesses to provide for themselves and their families, or farms or whatever. That's the foremost thing that Thomas Jefferson means when he uses that phrase, pursuit of happiness. A month before the Declaration of Independence, the Virginia Declaration of Rights had been published, the very first Bill of Rights in the world. And it says every person has a right to pursue and obtain happiness and safety, to acquire property for that purpose. And that's what they're referring to. Unfortunately, a lot of pseudo scholars say, well, the founders didn't believe in property. That's why they took out the word property and said pursuit of happiness instead. That's nonsense. Of course, the founders believed in the essential importance of property rights. But the pursuit of happiness is how people who don't have property acquire it, right? It's freedom of opportunity. That's what they meant by pursuit of happiness.
24: That's, I want to talk about that specifically. First, I got to tell you about Simply Safe. We'll be back with Tim. 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And all those things need to happen for you to actually have a security system that you're going to use at your home, because I don't know if you've had one or seen them before, that they're so complicated you just never get around to, or they always went off accidentally because of this or that. 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The whole pursuit of happiness thing and equal opportunity. Where were the founders on equal outcomes, which seems to be such, you know, a big thing in modern America, that there are, if there are people that have more than others, then clearly we've got some sort of systemic problem.
25: They were very firmly against that idea. You know, it's funny that this idea gets floated around today as if it's some new modern idea that nobody's ever thought of before. But the founders were very familiar with this idea. Plato had written about it thousands of years before, and the founding fathers found it disgusting and very dangerous. You know, if you redistribute property rights because you think that you're going to make everybody else's friend, the result is actually going to be disaster. Nobody's going to care for their property. People are not going to put their best efforts into their work. And they're going to resort to politics, which is to say coercion, instead of negotiation and bargaining and exchange. So Jefferson believed that there were certain existing laws about private property at the time that were obstructions to economic freedom, and he wanted to get rid of those. And so sometimes you'll read things that they write about how it's important to create better opportunity for the poor and things, but that was how they wanted to do it. They wanted to get the roadblocks out of the way. But the idea of equal outcomes, they were very familiar with it, and they rejected it as contrary to the fundamental rights they were fighting for. The right to pursue happiness means that if I go out and I work hard and I develop a fortune, or if my father goes out and works hard and leaves me a fortune, then I have the right to those things. Nobody has the right to take them away. You know, the other day, what's her name? That socialist congresswoman from New York, whose name I can never remember.
24: AOC.
25: She was saying, yeah, she was like, well, you can't earn $1 billion. It's impossible right to earn $1 billion. Well, I didn't earn my lungs and my liver and my heart either, but they belong to me. And you sure as hell better not think that you have a right to them because you need them or something. Absolutely not. Of course not. They're mine because I didn't hurt anybody to acquire them. And so that was the view of the founding fathers. As long as you didn't commit a crime or something, then that property is yours, and nobody has the right to take it from you. And if they try to, you're setting the rules up for violent civil war.
24: The book is Proclaiming Liberty, if you want to learn more about this, from Tim Sandifer. Tim, can you stick around for a while?
25: Yeah.
24: Because I got a question I've been wanting to ask you about this, all this kind of stuff, and a few other things that will fit in with the news of the day around this issue and our founding fathers. All on the way. Stay right here.
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24: I downloaded the audio version of Proclaiming Liberty. 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Or you read it on Kindle or whatever you do. Proclaiming Liberty by our friend Timothy Sandifer, John Adams, Thomas Jefferson, and the Declaration of Independence. Tim is joining us today. So, Tim, I was talking to a super smart friend of mine years ago who's into all this sort of stuff like we are. And I remember we were having the classic conversation of if the founders were, you know, if you dug them up and could reanimate them or something and they were alive today, what would they have to say? And, his thought was, he thinks the first thing they would say, oh, my God, it worked. What do you think?
25: Yeah, well, that's not a bad answer. Jefferson, I don't think, would have said that. Jefferson was confident that it would work, and he believed in he had confidence in change. He thought people would go wrong and make a lot of mistakes, but that eventually they would realize their errors and that there was really no better option than to trust the people of the country to run the country themselves. Because you can't come up with a system that is going to protect the people from themselves. That's a futile undertaking. John Adams, he was a little bit more cynical about things, and he was very worried that certain forces would undermine the American constitutional system. And, you know, it's so impossible to really compare their vision with ours because there's been so much change that it's like, there's an old saying, the past is another country.
24: Mm.
25: And so that's really the way to think about it. However, I do think they would be the one thing that they feared most of all is that Americans would get so rich and so comfortable that they would cease to care.
24: Uh-oh. You see where you're going.
25: They would cease to care about the principles that underlie the system,
24: right.
25: And that they would care more about their next fried chicken meal than about whether or not Iran gets a nuclear weapon. That, you know, that sort of thing was really concerning because that's what had destroyed Rome.
24: Right.
25: And they were afraid that something like that

0: and in all the stuff leading up to it?
1: Oh, yes, absolutely. So my wife and I have this little tradition where we spend July 4th in a different state every year. And so this state, we're going to spend the whole week in Charlottesville, in Thomas Jefferson's hometown.
0: Awesome.
1: And hang out with Mr. Jefferson himself.
0: Jefferson, your favorite founding father?
1: Oh, yes. Jefferson is, with all due respect to my wife, my favorite person who has ever lived in history. And I said this in front of her a while back, and she smiled and nodded and said, me too. So, you know.
0: Wow, and that's why you two are together.
1: Right.
0: Of course, the me too, I like him better than you also, so we're
1: exactly.
0: Even. That is fantastic. That is a funny note and a great way to end. That's really great, Tim Sandifer. The book is Proclaiming Liberty. You can listen to it. You can read it in paper. You can read it on Kindle or however you do it. Thanks, Tim. Appreciate your time today.
1: Thank you, Jack.
0: That is really funny. You get two lawyers who are super into personal freedom and property rights and all that sort of stuff, and they each look in each other's eyes and say, my favorite person who's ever lived is Thomas Jefferson. Me too. That is great. Wow. If you missed any of that, if you just joined it, get our podcast or any segment, Armstrong and Getty On Demand. We're going to check in on the world of politics, current politics, and how things are going with one of our favorite political analysts, Gary Dietrich, coming up in just a little bit. That'll be a good conversation, too. We're expected to hear from our news person, who I believe may have had a baby. I don't know. She'll have to announce that or not later in the program. So I hope you can stick around for that. Again, if you miss a segment, get the podcast Armstrong and Getty On Demand.
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1: Was the governor of California, Gavin Newsom, handing out porn machines to prisoners in the state of California, paid for by taxpayers, as reported yesterday, and we brought that story to you, at the cost of $2,000 per tablet, much more than if you'd had gone straight to Best Buy. Anyway, and that they get to use them to look at porn. He pushed back on that hard yesterday, so we'll have to, the governor pushed back on that story hard. So we'll have to update you on that a little bit later in the program. Joining us right now to talk about some politics of whatever pops into our mind, Gary Dietrich, who's been joining the Armstrong and Getty Show for many, many years. He's a CBS television and iHeartRadio political analyst. How are you today, Gary?
2: Hey, Jack, I'm doing great, my friend. Well, no lack of things in the political world these days, eh?
1: God, I'd say. We were having the discussion yesterday, Joe and I, on how, just talking about like the national mood where you see all these wrong direction numbers on for the country and the economy and all that sort of stuff. It might just come down to when things are expensive, they want somebody different. I mean, you went to Harvard and political analysts and political scientists and all the complicated this and that. And who's got the best ads and who's got the most money in the bank for buying ads and who's got the endorsements and all these complicated things we talk about. It might just come down to if things are too expensive, they vote for a different person.
2: You know, Jack, you're amazingly astute given the fact that we, back in 92, four words defined that presidential campaign, as you'll now remember. It's the economy stupid.
1: Right.
2: I mean, and that is continued to ring so true that it's now practically, you know, taped above every campaign headquarters door. I mean, and that's where right now the president and the GOP find themselves in a real conundrum, you know, over the recent inflation numbers again going up a little bit. Of course, we know, you know, the Iran war, gas prices that lead to all kinds of other, as you know, inflationary pressures. And that's the challenge right now on a national perspective because people are feeling it. They were already feeling it, as you know, going into 24. That was supposed to be relieved in 25 by the Trump administration. Numbers were ticking down. But as they go back up, people ain't happy.
1: Yeah. And, you know, Trump brought some of this on himself by insinuating that he could make prices go down, which is not the way inflation works. You could stop the prices from going up more, but you can't make the price of bacon go back to what it was in 2020.
2: Well, yeah, I mean, that is part of the problem, is that while inflation has cooled, as you know, it doesn't mean that a loaf of bread now costs a dollar less than it did a year ago.
1: Right.
2: And the challenge for the Trump administration, Jack, has been pretty simple. Came in with that, you know, really heavy emphasis on price reduction, then suddenly, you know, decided that tariffs were the most important thing. And a lot of people are scratching their heads saying, well, this is going to add to the inflation numbers, which it only did mildly, you know, and that has cooled off. But then the Iran war has ticked those back up. So it is, you know, it's kind of a race against the clock, Jack. I mean, you know, 5 months till the November midterms, and those could be heavily influenced by what people are paying when they go to that gas pump.
1: Well, historically, the other party wins in the midterm. So let's just assume that happens. Democrats take the House. We're going to have impeachments, aren't we?
2: Do we want to start talking about the I word already? But you're absolutely right.
1: I think we're going to be in the midst of it, and it's going to be the biggest story in America, unfortunately, starting next January.
2: Well, the thing, it won't just be impeachment, Jack. It'll be all kinds of investigations, right? I mean, there'll be House committees investigating everything, including, yes, you know, the Trump administration's effect on the price of bread. And that's a challenge. So the question, of course, becomes how big – that margin is going to be. I mean, all the redistricting shenanigans that have gone on in the last 6 to 12 months, as you know, are going to impact that. They're going to impact it, by the way, for a number of election cycles to come. We could see some pretty wild swings, particularly in control of the House of Representatives as a result of all the things we don't have time to go into today. But the recent SCOTUS decision, the Virginia decision, the census is going to come and have new districts redrawn. So we could see some pretty wild politics, Jack, in the next couple of cycles.
1: Speaking of swings and wild politics, you are a California-based pundit, as our show is based in California. And I don't know if you've noticed the difference in San Francisco over the last a year or two since the new mayor came in. I mean, it went from a bum every 5 feet in a lot of the nice shopping districts of San Francisco to you can't find a bum because of policy changes. People finally got fed up in San Francisco. Is that happening in Los Angeles? Is the Spencer Pratt guy running as a Republican going to be the mayor of L.A. because people have had enough?
2: Yeah, you know, that's an outstanding question, Jack. Okay, here's what we know for sure. I mean, you look at people's, you know, state moving in the wrong direction, city moving in the wrong direction, nation moving in the wrong direction, kind of poll numbers, and you know, let off with it, excellent fashion at the top of the show, Jack. You know, the electorate ain't happy. It doesn't really matter where you go, and that's true in L.A. And Mayor Karen Bass, the incumbent, she has got a fight on her hands because people are upset. I mean, of course, the fires in L.A., their view is she was, you know, largely involved in some of that problem and hasn't really addressed it very well. The homelessness issue in L.A. continues to be very huge. I mean, budget issues, the fire department budget. I mean, so this is where Spencer Pratt has gotten traction. And, you know, it's remarkable to think about that. People say, well, there's no way he could get elected. And then, of course, they have to drop names like, oh, I don't know, Arnold Schwarzenegger and Donald Trump and say, you know, weird things happen when people have had enough.
1: Yeah, I think the better comparison is Donald Trump, because Pratt kind of has that breaking all the rules. I'm going to do all kinds of crazy stuff. And no negative stories seem to stick to him in the same way that Trump seems to have that ability.
2: Well, that's true, but you know, you also got to remember Arnold Schwarzenegger was walking around with a broom in his hand on the stage saying it's time to clean out right. In California. He had his own personal peccadilloes, you know, and stuff that came out. People didn't care. They'd had enough with these so-called professional politicians and ousted him. So this, again, in California is another one of these top two primaries. So there's three main candidates. If nobody gets 50% or more, which it looks very likely is going to happen, nobody's going to get that majority, it's going to be a runoff in November, and we'll see what happens.
1: Hey, just because it's on my mind, before we had you on, we were talking Founding Fathers stuff with our friend Tim Sandifer and his new book, and we're coming up on the 250th anniversary of the Declaration of Independence and all that sort of stuff. You have any favorite founding books or TV shows or documentaries or anything like that as a guy who's been studying government his whole life?
2: Well, I'll tell you, I loved that John Adams TV series, if you remember
1: that.
2: Yeah,
1: that was really good.
2: I mean, I think, to me, Jack, you know, stepping back from all the stuff we get involved in on a week-to-week basis politically, stepping back, I really hope, and I'm trusting, I'm just putting my trust in fact, that this is going to, maybe not a full reset, but people stepping back and saying, you know what, we are darn lucky to live in the longest standing democracy in human history. With all its warts, all the bad stuff, right? Founding Fathers got a lot of it right. And I have told people many times over the years, you know, that, hey, listen, I think they got it right in putting a lot of faith in the fact that people will eventually figure it out. We don't want a king. We don't want a monarchy. We want to govern ourselves. I don't know. I call me an idealist, but I still think we got a long way to go in a democracy that so far has survived 2.5 centuries.
1: Well, Gary Dietrich, let me punch a hole in your optimism in just a moment. First, I need to tell people about Trust and Will, which is just plain a good idea. I can off the top of my head think of three families I know that were torn apart when mom or dad died. And then who gets the house? Who gets the money? Who gets the camper? Why do you get half when I've been taking care of mom in the last years of her life and you live in another state? And there was no trust or will. So they had to fight that out in the courts. And then the state steps in and they make decisions you might not like. It is a mess and it rips families apart. 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I don't know what your experience is, but I still have school-age kids, and in the public school, they don't learn any of this stuff, man. They just don't teach this stuff at all.
2: Well, I mean, you know, my kids are now, they've gone through the public school system. Well, one's now in a public university that, oh, I don't know, Jack, you happen to live very, very close to. So I... you know, there's been so much discussion about the direction of higher education. One thing you do know for sure, Jack, and this is really interesting, you know, I hear you guys talk about this occasionally, and that is the plethora of variety of opportunities that people have. I mean, in the past, it was just assumed you're going to go to a four-year public college or whatever. Maybe you get into Harvard, maybe you don't. But now there's so many online courses, so many other things. My son is remarkable in the amount of knowledge that he has, Jack, that comes not one bit from a university course.
1: Right.
2: He just spends a lot of time online sourcing all kinds of stuff. And I am sometimes astounded at the amount of economic and political knowledge that he has that simply came from time he spent, worthy time, on his phone.
1: Yeah, there's no doubt about it. But it is troubling to me. I mean, you can, I loved your little rant about self-governance being better than this and that and all that. But man, if they're not teaching it in schools, that is not going to land with the kids. Anyhow, that's a different topic. When Trump leaves the scene, I don't think we've talked to you about this. When Trump leaves the scene, which, God, we're only a year and a half into his term, and we got a while. But when Trump leaves the scene, what do you think it's going to look like?
2: Well, Jack, I'll tell you, these questions may come a lot sooner than later. They're going to come anyway, okay? I mean, after the midterm election, you know this, Trump is officially a lame duck, right? He already is officially now. He can't
1: but
2: run again.
1: As we all know, though, a lot of the rules of politics have not applied to Donald Trump.
2: Yeah, well, people still say, well, he's going to run for a third time. He's not going to run.
1: No. I don't think that. I don't mean like that. I just mean that, you know, historically, you become a lame duck, you have no power.
2: Right.
1: You know, Trump might be different.
2: No, you're absolutely right. That's going to be the main question, Jack, is going after the midterms, the day after these midterms, the presidential race in 28 starts. I mean, unofficially, semi-officially, everybody's going to be out there. Republicans, yes. Rubio, yes. You know, Vance, yes, maybe others, DeSantis, whatever, and then a massive amount, as you know, of Democrats. So the question is going to be, how much pressure does Donald Trump try to put on the scale? How much, you know, thumb pressure does he put on that scale for 28? And how much of it is going to remain? How much do Senate candidates, House candidates, yes, presidential candidates, you know, view that? And how much do Democrats continue to run against him as their main campaign issue?
1: Oh, that's a good angle. I hadn't heard anybody bring that up. There's not only the how much sway does he still have over the Republican Party? We saw how he threatened those the dudes in Indiana and got his way. How much sway does he have over the Republican Party? But how much sway does he have over the Democrats? How long can they continue to run on being against Trump? You're right, because maybe that doesn't have legs anymore.
2: Yeah, because here's my biggest question, Jack. You know, we've had past presidents that have gone out on a campaign trail and been very effective. Witness an Obama, right, that have campaigned for many cycles after their president and had a lot of impact. And people that have even said, like, during the Biden administration, well, the real power behind this one, you know, the person that if you really want to get going, invite to your campaign rally, you got to get Barack or Michelle there.
1: Right.
2: And I wonder if that's going to be Trump's legacy, that for cycles to come, he's going to stay very visibly involved and be a real political power.
1: Yeah, biggest difference being Barack Obama was 50 when people were saying that, and Trump will be 83 or something like that.
2: Well, there's that, but the Trump plane still got plenty of gas in it.
1: Well, quick question before we run out of time here. The worst presidential candidate for a major party in U.S. history, Kamala Harris, is she going to be on the scene again?
2: Okay. Well, I get that question a lot. In fact, I got it on the CBS last night. The thing about it is this: nobody really knows. I mean,
1: most observers
2: are saying it's looking like Jack. She's probably in the race.
1: No,
2: probably.
1: Who are her advisors?
2: And that could make for very interesting politics running a third time. Oh boy! I mean, it's going to get messy, especially related to her fellow Californian Gavin Newsom.
1: Trump will be a lame duck. She's a lame-o. That's the way that works. Gary Dietrich, CBS Television and iHeartRadio political analyst. Thank you for your time, Gary.
2: Of course, Jack. We'll talk to you soon.
1: Oh, my God. Who is advising Kamala Harris? Has there ever been anybody less self-aware in human history than Kamala Harris of the way she's perceived by most people, including her own crowd? Wow, that is wild. All right, we got more on the way. Stay here.
0: Armstrong and Getty.
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1: Pizza pie is becoming very popular, especially down in the States. There are some restaurants that even specialize in it. Now we'll just place our dough in the pan. Next ingredient is your spice. And this is an Italian herb, oregano, or as some people pronounce it, oregano. Next, our final topping is the cheese. And this is the most important ingredient in your pizza pie. First, I think I'll use some mushrooms. Second topping, we'll use pepperoni. The men really go for this.
2: That was a 1957... Canadian television show with pizza being introduced to Canada for the first time. Stupid, stupid Canadians. Did they even have electricity in the 50s? Okay. I didn't know pizza didn't show up in Canada until the 50s. When were they eating the meat, moose meat? They hadn't had nothing but moose meat up until that point. The NFL schedule came out, and if you're a big-time NFL fan and you got a team that you love, you check the schedule right away to see, you know, who you play at home and away and what games you might go to and all that sort of stuff. It was announced that there will be a Thanksgiving evening game for the first time ever. I've always wondered why there wasn't. You got a couple of games during the day while people are eating and stuff like that, but nothing on that night. Well, for the first time ever, and I would guess for the rest of all humanity, there will always be an evening game. It's going to be the Rams hosting the Packers, a couple of Super Bowl possible title contenders. In Los Angeles at SoFi Stadium. So cool. It's on Netflix though. So you gotta have Netflix or you don't get to watch a game, which I don't like that at all. That's sucky. Like, I was wanting to watch the Lakers and I couldn't figure out where to find the Lakers game. It was on Prime Audio. Is that right?
3: Amazon. I had the same problem. I was looking for it.
2: And I have Prime, but I didn't exactly know how to get to Prime and watch the game. So I just, the hell with it. It's an experiment all these leagues are running on how much effort we're willing to put in to try to figure out where to find the game back when it just used to be so easy that it's always on CBS, NBC, TNT, whatever sport you're talking about. Anywho, I don't want to do that topic. That is way too heavy. Oh, I do want to get to this later. This is a tease. I'll get to this later. There's a study that came out on how much your brain can recover by putting

0: putting away your smartphone for just 2 weeks. Significant improvements in mental health, your ability to sustain attention, which I think we've all recognized in the smartphone era. Even those who did not fully comply with the 2 weeks, like cheated a little bit, got modest improvements in just psychological well-being, being happier. Almost everybody reported. And what does this mean? You would think that this would be like the lead story. Almost everybody who put away their smartphone for 2 weeks reported being significantly happier at the end of that 2 weeks than they were before. And then I'm sure they went back to looking at their smartphone all day long, every day, like I do and you do and everybody else does. Isn't that amazing that we don't do what is good for us? Anywho, I'll get into more of the background on that study a little bit later. Super interesting. 90% of participants experienced a benefit. Felt like their lives were improved. 2 weeks of putting away their smartphone, including the people that cheated. So just even some makes your life better. That's wild. There's a new documentary out about October 7th, the Hamas's brutality against Israel. I don't know if I'm going to get to that today. I read the whole thing last night. It is the most awful, depraved, depressing thing I think I've ever heard in my life. People should be aware of it, but I don't know that I'm in the mood for it today. We're going to let you know what a nonprofit actually means. What does nonprofit mean when you hear about a nonprofit? Not always, but a lot of the times, it's a full-on scan. It's money laundering and fraud a lot of the time. We'll talk about that in coming hours. A lot on the way. If you miss a segment, get the podcast, Armstrong and Getty On Demand.
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4: I'm Steve Kathan. China says President Xi had a warning for President Trump at their meeting in Beijing today about possible trouble over Taiwan. CBS's Weijia Zhang.
5: Chinese state media says Xi raised the issue today, warning differences could bring the U.S. and China into, quote, conflict. But Trump declined to say whether it was discussed. And the White House did not mention Taiwan in the formal summary of their meeting. It did include the war in Iran, saying Xi agreed with Trump that the Strait of Hormuz must remain open and that Iran can never have a nuclear weapon.
4: Today in Washington, a new round of direct talks between Israel and Lebanon. CBS's Robert Berger in Jerusalem.
6: Right now, we have a ceasefire that really is a ceasefire in name only. As we speak, Israel has been targeting villages in South Lebanon, said to be Hezbollah strongholds, and northern Israel has been bombarded now for days by drones and rockets.
4: In a week where inflation hit a 3-year high, a fresh government report shows retail sales slowed last month and were just up a fraction. Our business analyst, Jill Schlesinger.
7: I think that the gas, although it's not the only thing we spend money on, it becomes like a huge billboard for prices being higher. And that does impact our confidence level. And when our confidence goes down, we may start to shift how we spend money.
4: A federal judge has blocked the Trump administration's demand for confidential transgender patient information from Rhode Island's largest hospital that provides gender-affirming care to minors. Overseas, Britain's Prime Minister Keir Starmer has resisted calls to step down. Some have come from members of his own party. And today, the BBC's Moira Alexander reports there could be a direct challenge to his leadership.
8: A key member of Keir Starmer's government has resigned. The Health Secretary, Wes Streeting, says he's lost confidence in the leadership of the Prime Minister. Mr. Streeting is expected to launch a leadership challenge against Sir Keir.
4: After an electric vehicle strategy that short-circuited, a major automaker says the past fiscal year was dismal. Reporter Jeff Gilbert of our affiliate WWJ Detroit.
9: It's Honda's first loss in nearly 70 years, and it comes amid changing electric vehicle plans. Honda CEO says expectations of an all-EV lineup by 2040 were unrealistic. The company is now pivoting to develop more hybrid vehicles, which have gained a lot of popularity with car buyers.
4: And checking Wall Street, right now the Dow is up 382 points. The NASDAQ is up more than 200 points as well. This is CBS News.
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11: Keene City Council's Finance, Organization, and Personnel Committee gathers this evening for the second time this week as the budget review process continues. They have several other items on their agenda to get through first, including a draft resolution from Councillor Jones to address, quote, the burden on local property taxpayers from the state, several grants, and a technical services agreement with the Southwest Region Planning Commission for the Ashuelet Green Space Project. On the docket for the budget review tonight is the City Attorney's Office, Assessment, Finance, Human Resources, Employee Benefits, the Compensated Absences Fund, the Parking Fund, and the Fire and Police Departments. Tonight's meeting will get underway at 5:30. Keene police have identified the skeletal remains found on Court Street last month. According to a news release, the remains recovered on April 17th in the area of the American Legion have been identified as 48-year-old Brenda Kenny. Kenny had been reported as a missing person to the Keene Police Department in July of 2022. Her death is not considered suspicious, but the cause and manner of death is still pending studies by the medical examiner's office. Keene police were assisted in the investigation by New Hampshire State Police, Fish and Game, New England Canine Search and Rescue Team, and the Upper Valley Wilderness Response Team. 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
12: Rain today, highs 52 to 55. Showers through tonight, lows 48 to 51. Showers tomorrow, highs 57 to 60. Mostly sunny and much warmer Saturday, highs 74 to 77. And mainly sunny Sunday, warm, highs 81 to 84. I'm meteorologist Joe Shaka from the WKBK Weather Center.

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4: Wants reunification. He has said this time and time again. He's claimed that it is unstoppable. And look, this has been the position since the inception of the Chinese Communist Party, but it has become an obsession under Xi. He wants the US to stop selling arms, to change its posture, and to reduce its support of Taiwan.
5: Yeah, so the scary news so far in the big summit between Trump and President Xi, the leader of the two biggest economies in the world, the two leaders meeting, is that, man, Xi went there right away on Taiwan. And as you just heard in that report there from CBS News, it has become an obsession of his that Taiwan, the independent country off the coast of China, become part of China. President Xi believes it is part of China and should become a full-on part of China. Our position is currently, and no, you ain't. But President Xi said to Trump yesterday, if handled poorly, it could lead to conflict and an extremely dangerous situation. I've seen no reporting on how Trump replied to that. Basically a threat from President Xi about don't get in our way if we decide to take Taiwan. So we got that. On a little more the optimistic side, this is just out from the White House. The two sides agreed that the Strait of Hormuz in Iran must remain open to support the free flow of energy. That's good that President Xi said that. Also made clear that China's opposition to the militarization of the strait or any effort to charge a toll or anything like that. And both countries agreed Iran can never have a nuclear weapon. And I hope President Xi means those things. Sometimes he doesn't. Joining us now to discuss all of this, Gordon Chang, who we've had on the show many times over the years, author and columnist, written a whole bunch of different great books that we've talked to him about. He's a columnist at the Daily Beast. You can follow him on Twitter at Gordon G. Chang. Mr. Chang, welcome to the Armstrong and Getty Show. Appreciate you being here.
6: Oh, well, thank you so much, Jack.
5: So was that a threat from President Xi on the whole Taiwan thing?
6: Sure it was. And President Trump has responded. We've been told by a White House official speaking off the record that there'll be no change in U.S. policy, which is good. Now, I'd like President Trump to publicly say, look, we're not changing our policy. And actually, I'd like him to say we're defending Taiwan, because I think at some point we're going to need to do that. Xi Jinping has just been huffing and puffing. And I think President Trump knows it, and he's just not feeling, and Trump is feeling, well, there's no point in actually opposing him publicly, but the U.S. will not change its position.
5: Yeah, that's damned interesting. I mean, because the readout after their first talks, the Communist Party's readout was basically Xi's threat to Trump with no indication of how Trump responded. The White House, initial White House readout didn't mention the Taiwan thing at all. It just talked about, you know, business relations. So that's interesting that you have an update on that.
6: Yeah, it's, and you can, you know, a lot of people, and there's a whole industry of people who will blame Trump for things he has not done. And this is one of them where people are really worried that Trump will sell out Taiwan. Now, he hasn't done it yet. And I don't think he'll do it. And if he does it, we'll criticize him then for it. But until he does it, people should just sort of calm down a little bit. And I think it's important for us to give the president some credit here.
5: Well, I don't know what Trump's true thoughts on this, but I don't know that Kamala Harris would have defended Taiwan if she were president, or Joe Biden or Barack Obama. I mean, so it's always been kind of an open question. Would we actually go to war with China to defend Taiwan if it came down to it? So I don't know where we are.
6: Yeah, well, and we also don't know where we are as Americans, because we have to go back to 1950, where Dean Acheson, who was Secretary of State at the time, publicly drew America's Western Defense Perimeter that did not include South Korea. So that encouraged Kim Il-sung of North Korea to invade the South. And what did Truman do? President Truman immediately sent troops to defend South Korea. So we don't even know our own mind.
5: Right.
6: But I believe that we would defend Taiwan, because if we didn't, it would be catastrophic.
5: That's what I wanted to ask you about.
6: Explain
5: to people why that would be a big deal if China was able to, you know, make Taiwan part of China in the same way that they did Hong Kong.
6: Okay, first of all, Taiwan makes 92% of the world's most sophisticated semiconductors. So forget about a future with involving microchips. But also, after the catastrophic withdrawal from Afghanistan, Taiwan has become the test of American credibility and resolve around the world. China, which has been attacking democracies, we cannot allow them to absorb any democracy, especially one as important as Taiwan, because the propaganda would be malicious that the United States was no longer a world power. And also, since the 1800s, we Americans have drawn our Western defense perimeter off the coast of East Asia. Taiwan sits in the center of that critical line. It protects our allies, Philippines and Japan. We would not be a world power if we allowed China to take Taiwan. And this would be just shameful. Forget about the strategic implications. It would just be shameful if we allowed that to happen.
5: I agree with all that. And you know, we're all seeing what the Strait of Hormuz has done to the world economy, and the China controlling all the shipping lanes in that part of the world would make that look like nothing.
6: Yes, and President Trump deserves a lot of credit, because on April 13th, the Pentagon announced a defense pact with Indonesia. The Indonesian island of Sumatra is the southern end of the Strait of Malacca, which is far more important than the Strait of Hormuz to world commerce. So Trump is thinking about these things in a very determined way. So here, again, give him credit.
5: So this is new from the White House, as I mentioned a little bit ago. Wondered what your take on this is, and this is good news, that President Xi agreed that the Strait of Hormuz, that's the strait with the war in Iran that we've been following, must remain open. They don't get to charge tolls, all that sort of stuff. And he agreed Iran can never have a nuke. That's all good news, right?
6: Well, mostly. And the reason is, we need to keep the Strait of Hormuz closed until the Iranians actually give up their nuclear program and their ballistic missiles. And this puts a lot of pressure on China, which we need not only for Iran, but for other things. And, you know, it's up to us. This is a fault not just of Trump, but of all his predecessors going back to Clinton, actually even before that. Iran has a nuclear weapons program because the Chinese transplanted theirs on Iranian soil. They did that by direct transfers of equipment, material, and technology, but they also did it indirectly through the AQCON black market network of Pakistan. So, you know, a lot of people blame Trump for this war. Trump knows this. He needs to say it in public, that there's a war because China made this war virtually inevitable.
5: That's really interesting. I was struck yesterday watching the leaders meet and all the kids dance around and everything like that, under the watchful eye of a giant portrait of Chairman Mao that is there in the square. I can't believe that's not more remarked upon, about the fact that you have this enormous poster, painting, whatever it is, of Chairman Mao, the guy responsible for more deaths than maybe anyone in human history.
6: No, you're right about that. Mao is responsible for more deaths than any other figure in history. More than Hitler, more than Stalin, more than Genghis Khan. It's just, Mao's death toll is enormous. We don't know exactly what it was, but from a number of events, especially the famine following the Great Leap Forward at the end of the 1950s and the beginning of the 1960s, was horrific. Mao should have known or knew what was happening, but allowed the famine to continue. And this is something that the United States needs to talk about. You know, the Communist Party maliciously hits us every day with propaganda, except for the 2 weeks around a visit of an American leader to China or vice versa. But apart from that, you get malicious propaganda every day, and the United States needs to hit back.
5: Yeah, I would like some sort of statement about that. There's the cognitive dissonance thing going on in my brain that we can have Elon Musk and all these people and Trump and everyone, we're all smiling, holding hands, and the kids are dancing around, and you got the most evil person in world history looking down on it. Seems like somebody ought to throw out, by the way, that system is currently in place and that's evil, but I guess nobody wants to upset the apple cart.
6: Right, and that system has declared the United States to be its enemy, and we need to say that. We ignored Osama bin Laden. We're ignoring the Chinese. Both believe that they must destroy the United States. Fortunately, we killed Osama bin Laden, but China is still in a position to do that.
5: Gordon Chang, thanks for joining us today on short notice. I know you're super busy. Everybody wants to hear from you. Find him on Twitter, at least, at Gordon G. Chang, or writing his column for the Daily Beast. Thanks for your time today. I really appreciate it.
6: Oh, well, thank you, Jack.
5: Yeah. I got another comment about that, but first I want to tell you about Rough Greens for your dog. Maybe I'll ask Katie, the news lady, who's going to call in a little later in the show with a special announcement. And she's got a cute little dog, how her dog is liking the Rough Greens, which is something you sprinkle on top of your current dog's food to give your dog the very best life possible. 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Make any dog food better with Rough Greens. We've never had, so we could call out the Soviet Union for being bad, although we didn't always. When Reagan back in the 80s said, you know, called the Soviet Union an evil empire, a lot of people, you can't say that. That's provocative or whatever. So we didn't even very often with the Soviet Union point out loud how awful they were. And we weren't nearly as economically intertwined or dependent. I looked this up before the show today because I'm that sort of statistic geek. The Soviet Union had about a third of our economic power. We were the number one economy throughout the Cold War. And they had about a third of our economic power. China is about 75% of our economic power, and in some ways of measuring, they're equal to us. So it's a completely different ballgame. So I guess that's why business leaders, including our president, aren't going to call them an evil empire. But when you got Chairman Mao staring down over everybody as the leading killer of humans in human history, that is really weird that nobody says anything out loud about that. Why doesn't the CBS Evening News say that? By the way, as you can see in the background, there's Chairman Mao, responsible for the deaths of 30 to 50 million people. Why does nobody say that out loud? Isn't that weird? I assume that if you were in Munich and you had a giant Hitler poster, somebody would say something. I don't know. You got any thoughts on that? Text line 415-295-KFTC.
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1: Oh, and people are talking about this. The president just started his latest renovation project, painting the Lincoln Memorial reflecting pool American flag blue. Between the Rose Garden remodel, the ballroom, and a new pool, I'm pretty sure Trump's trying to flip the White House.
2: That's a funny joke. It's a pretty funny joke. I don't remember. I was just in D.C. last summer with the kids. What color was the reflecting pool? I think it was just kind of cement colored on the bottom. Anyway, kind of a cool idea. What's your second favorite joke, Michael? What's the second funniest joke you got? We got a bunch of jokes.
3: The Democrat mayor of an L.A. suburb admitted to being a Chinese agent. And already Eric Swalwell is trying to roofie her.
2: I like that joke. This just came across. Don't have much time. Maybe we'll get into details on it later. UCLA Medical School accused of racial discrimination in defiance of the Supreme Court. Supreme Court made a ruling a couple years ago. You can't choose people based on race. That's racism. That's racism. Well, UCLA Medical School, one of the most prestigious schools to learn how to be a doctor in the whole country, apparently is still doing that. And the Department of Justice is going after him. Look at this example, and they've got the data to back it up. And the DOJ's findings, black and Hispanic students were admitted into medical school some years with their MCAT scores. The MCAT is the test you take to get into medical. You take the LSAT to get into lawyer school. You take the MCAT to get into medical school. I took the can you fog the mirror test to get into the colleges I went into. But anyway, they admitted black and Hispanic students sometimes with scores in the 66th to 72nd percentile, while not letting in Asian and white students who had scores over 80%. So you're saying, sorry, Asian kid that's got a, you're in the 90th percentile, you can't graduate from UCLA Medical School, but yes, you black or Hispanic kid with 66th percentile? That's getting way down there. You can get into medical school. What kind of freaking crazy theory is that? You're one of the most prestigious medical schools in the world. Don't you want the best candidates regardless? I can't get in the head of these people. You think you're righting the wrongs of history by sending less good doctors out there with your credentials attached?

0: like twice what you'd pay at Best Buy. But they have access to porn and all kinds of different stuff was the story. Gavin Newsom pushing back on that story hard. And then the pushback on the pushback has been pretty hard. So if we have time to jam that in a little bit later, we will. Coming up, we're going to talk to Mike Lyons, our favorite military analyst, about where things are with the war in Iran, kind of on the back burner a little as Trump is in China. Trump's not in China long, though. He flies back tomorrow. And we'll still be stuck in the same spot we were before, where it looks like to Joe and I, the only way to change the status quo is a serious military hit back to bombing. And that's what I want to ask Mike Lyons about. I also want to ask Mike about that report from the New York Times that came out. Iran's got a heck of a lot of rockets and a lot of rocket launchers left, a lot more than we thought. What's the deal with that? So all that stuff we will get to throughout the show, and a special announcement from Katie Green, KDKD, the news lady, in hour four that you're going to want to stick around for. If you miss it, get the podcast Armstrong and Getty on demand.
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2: When it comes to the myriad reasons people don't get enough exercise, psychologist Diana Hill has heard them all. She's the author of a new book with a great title, I Know I Should Exercise, But. On a recent episode of my podcast, Chasing Life, Hill told me the number one reason people don't exercise is because they don't feel like they have enough time. She told us that she encourages people she works with to shift from an either-or mindset to a both-and mindset. Hill herself uses time at her son's baseball game to walk around the field cheering him on instead of sitting on the sidelines. She also recommends setting up your space at home, at work, in the car to facilitate movement. So every night before I go to bed, I lay out my workout clothes next to my bathroom sink so they are waiting there for me as a good reminder. I'm Dr. Sanjay Gupta, helping you live a better life.
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1: So there is a bit of a breaking big news story around Trump's visit to Beijing, as President Xi of China has pushed this Taiwan thing more and harder than I think anybody was expecting. Like, over and over again, each time they sit down to meet, or like, no matter whatever topic we bring up, Xi goes back to Taiwan being a really big deal and very important to him, and Taiwan belongs to us, and over again. And I think that's interesting. We're getting more reporting on that. Give you this version from the New York Post before we get to Mike Lyons, because I want to ask him about this and a bunch of other stuff. A very different story began to emerge behind closed doors after President Xi continually pressed the issue of Taiwan. The mid-morning sit-down ran long, about 40 minutes over its scheduled time. Trump was notably quieter at the next stop. He ignored shouted questions. The body language of both presidents was noticeably stiffer than it was earlier, as in there had been some, you know, confrontation, and they had reached a point of things being uncomfortable around this issue. And and their people are putting out very strong language about it. And we're reiterating that Taiwan is a free nation and we support them. Anyway, it's kind of a surprise in the whole thing. We'd like to welcome to the show Mike Lyons. We love talking to Mike about anything militarily. You can follow him at M-A-J as in Major, M-A-J Mike Lyons on his Twitter feed. He just had an op-ed in defense.com about AI and our relationship with China, which we'll talk about in a little bit. But hey, Mike, what do you think about this hardcore push from President Xi about how we're taking Taiwan someday and don't get in our way or there will be a war? That's basically what he said.
2: Yeah, no, I saw that. I saw that report. That comes from, you know, kind of an old Greek model about kind of rising powers and existing powers, and

0: The bottom line is that could ruin everything between the U.S. and China. That seems to be their hard line. I think President Xi is trying to understand Donald Trump's language of leverage, and I think that's what he's trying to use as leverage back to everything that the president wanted and wants to accomplish in this summit. He brought all the CEOs. He's bringing all this, his perceived leverage, into the equation, and I think President Xi is just trying to, you know, pivot that way. And they see themselves as this rising power, and he recognizes the U.S. as a ruling power, and to frame it the way he has means that potentially war could be inevitable if we decide to involve ourselves with there. We've just sold them billions of dollars, I think $10 or $12 billion worth of military equipment, but Xi is pretty serious about making this whole thing as a very hands-off operation.
1: Where's the reality on this? Just as an outside observer, it seems to me that China's way got the upper hand just because of the proximity. If they decided to take Taiwan, it would be really hard for us to stop them.
0: It would. It would require U.S. forces firing missiles into mainland China, which would then start this war. That's the only way you could possibly stop this and to keep them from taking it. And I think right now our mentality has been, well, besides strategic ambiguity about it, it's this kind of porcupine effect. Just give Taiwan enough equipment that makes the cost of taking it militarily so high. You know, similar to what we thought would have happened in Ukraine, the cost of it was too high. It didn't stop the Russians there. Again, for China to be a global power, though, in this century, and we're all convincing ourselves that China is the rising power and the U.S. is the falling power. I just don't buy that yet. We're a quarter of the way into this century, and China has still yet flexed any kind of military muscle or any kind of military might in that regard. Now, this would be, like anything else, would be considered an easier military operation, to your point, because of proximity, but it could start a very large conflict in the region that frankly, I'm not sure the U.S. would give up potentially a West Coast city for if they decide to fire a nuclear weapon at it based on what we're doing.
1: Man, it is the headlines everywhere that I'm looking, that Taiwan emerges as key topic and all that sort of thing, where we were kind of hoping to make it a back burner topic, but that's right. Not the way things have turned out. Okay, well, I'm glad I got to ask you all about that. So you've got this piece at defense.com about AI and how the next summit between China and the United States should be a cooperation over AI. I could talk about AI all day long. I don't know if you're aware of this, but I read all the books. I listen to all the podcasts. I'm fascinated by the topic. What's your take on it from a military standpoint?
0: Well, I think, I put my Cold War, hat on again and look back and say, AI is a potential nuclear weapon that can destroy the Earth if we let it involve with targeting and if we let it make decisions. Think of, the Terminator. And it's not a joke anymore. I mean, we're operating a war right now at scale with AI in terms of our targeting and the closing the kill chain, the time in between we recognize a target and then can engage that target. And we've got to get with China to create somewhat of like another SALT treaty, a strategic arms limitation treaty, treat it like it's a nuclear weapon, get them and us to agree to certain red lines about where AI is used, and specifically the offense. It's one thing to use AI techniques in the defense, as Israel does with its Iron Dome. Iron Dome is fundamentally all AI driven. A rocket's coming at Israel, the computer decides whether or not to engage that rocket or not. It's not a human pulling the trigger. Well, if you had that on the offense, that just creates a whole different set of variables that you might not be able to ever stop. So you can get what's, instead of having mutually assured destruction, which is a strategic deterrence with nuclear weapons, you could have mutually automated destruction, where once it starts, both sides would be completely destroyed just based on automation alone. So we've got to sit down with them very quickly and get both sides to agree on certain red lines when it comes to the military use of artificial intelligence.
1: Yeah, well, of course, the wild card is if it goes to artificial general intelligence or super general intelligence, that there might not be any controlling AI at all by anyone. So that's out there as a possibility. I'm glad you're taking it this seriously. I feel like it's that big a deal too, and it just isn't getting enough talk.
0: Yeah, I think a lot of it just has to do with the decisions are being made in corporate America by the AI companies and what they're going to do and what they're not going to do when it comes to giving our government. I think that the U.S. or Congress has got to get involved. If there's a uniform code similar to the way the president conducts covert operations, we need to put a U.S. code in place that says this is how we're going to use artificial intelligence and this is how the military will use it and codify it in law and then show that to the Chinese. Let's similar to what we did to the Russians, get them to agree on doing it on their side and with their military. And again, at least we don't have it in the offense. It's one thing for the defense. I think in the defense, artificial intelligence is a game changer in some ways, and it protects you. But doing it in the offense is really where the red line has to be drawn.
1: If you're interested in this topic, Mike's got a piece at defense.com. So we got to talk about Iran. Obviously, we're at war with that country, and we seem to be stuck. They think they can wait us out. We think we can wait them out. And then there is that news story that came out. It was anonymous quotes from our intelligence, but it seemed pretty well-sourced that Iran has way more rockets and missiles and rocket launchers left than we were led to believe. First of all, do you believe that?
0: Yeah, I don't.
1: You don't? I mean, okay, good.
0: I hope you're right. It's not even just the rockets themselves. It's all of the systems together, and they just can't scale it on any level anymore. It's one thing, you know, to launch a rocket is not just, you know, pointing and shooting at this point. You have to have radars. You have to have fire direction. All the different components of it are destroyed. So it's like having, you know, empty weapons if they have them. I'm sure they have, you know, 50 to 100 or so, maybe if the fact that they started with 10,000, they started with a large amount. But at scale, they just can't deploy them is really what's going on here. So I don't believe any of that at all. I think the wait out period that, you know, the president is trying to be as diplomatic as possible. And those of us in the military are like, let's go. Come on, let's finish this off. I mean, every single analyst you see on television right now, that's what they're saying. And I think that would be the most, you know, viable, quick way to end this thing. But, you know, the president wants to stick to diplomacy right now. So that's what we're going to do.
1: Well, and I think MBS of Saudi Arabia would agree with you. And MBZ at the over there at the UAE would agree with you. So yep. Do you expect that to happen? That's what I expect to happen.
0: I do. I think they can't risk leaving Iran weakened, but still able to move forward. And that's, you know, that does mean regime change, and never seen this historically happen, you know, from the air in that regard. But they're looking for the country to internally collapse economically. But we can't leave them in a situation where in 20 years they're back doing it to, you know, another different population, and it's still threatening the Middle East. And this president, again, is taking care of all family business. I think that he's not finishing. He says it all the time. He says it's more important that we take care of the nuclear aspect here. And so I'm glad to see him do it. And it's long overdue.
1: Seems like there's a lot of flashpoints out there right now. Am I wrong?
0: In different spots. They can still happen in the Pacific and any of those straits that are there. Venezuela looks like that's going well. Trump's talking about making them a 51st state. I think Cuba will get resolved once Iran does. But I think, again, the major one is in the Middle East. And, you know, there's no proxy force that's been out there for Iran right now. We haven't seen terrorist attacks. Could be the calm before the storm. We'll see. Maybe Trump tried to get China to intervene. I don't think there's a lot of people that are not happy with Pakistan being the mediators. They're not Trump. They're not independents here. They're on the side of Iran. And I think you saw Lindsey Graham go kind of crazy over that at a Senate hearing the other day. Maybe China was going to get involved. Trump's doing whatever he can, but I think he's very Machiavellian. He's treating China, he's flattering them, he's doing all he can, but he's also brought the hammer. He's not looking to be loved. He still wants to be feared by them.
1: That's Mike Lyons. You can read his AI piece, the next summit that Trump should have at defense.com. You can follow him at MAJ Mike Lyons on Twitter. Thanks for your time today, Mike. Appreciate that.
0: Yeah, thanks for having me.
1: 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Okay, why is it only underlined at defense.com? 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Sorry about that. I got another comment about that, but first I got to tell you this about Incogni, which is just really, really a good idea. 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So I hope Mike Lyons is right. He has a lot of sources himself in the pushback against that big story the New York Times had the other day saying that Iran still retains something like 70% of their rockets and 30 out of 35, I think they said, of the rocket launchers right there along the Strait of Hormuz. Mike doesn't believe that. I hope he's right. Would the New York Times go with some analyst that wants to make Trump look bad? Hell yeah, they would. So what's actually the truth? I don't know. But in terms of hoping, I hope Mike's right. Going to talk to Katie. Katie, the news lady, who's got a major announcement in hour four. I hope you can stick around for that. If you can't, get the podcast, Armstrong and Getty On Demand.
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1: Reading about, this is what I do during the commercial breaks. I was just reading about Britney Spears' bizarre behavior at a restaurant last night in Los Angeles, acting all drunk and crazy. This is like, she just got out of rehab, and then she's at a restaurant acting a, that girl's not gonna, she's not gonna have long to live, is she? She gonna make it out of her 40s? Of course, I would never thought she'd make it out of her 20s. Reading through some of my newses I've got on here on my phone that I haven't had time to get to so far today. They had a debate? Well, was it a debate or just a statement? Anyway, current mayor of Los Angeles, Karen Bass, had a little speech about how we taxpayers need to pay for teeth for drug addicts who've rotted the teeth out of their heads. She said, how many people who are unhoused that you meet have no teeth at all? They don't have teeth. Because meth rots your teeth. You can't succeed without teeth. So there needs to be comprehensive health care provided to people. The idea that the meth addicts that have rotted the teeth out of their head by doing meth, we taxpayers need to buy them teeth so they can go out and get a job. How are they supposed, yeah, how are they supposed to go out and get a decent job and get off the streets if they don't have teeth? I will admit that that probably makes it more difficult to get a good job if you are toothless. But, wasn't my fault. Wasn't my problem. You did meth to the point that you lost your teeth. And now I'm supposed to pay to put your teeth back in your head. Or fake teeth. Anyway, Spencer Pratt, the reality star with all the clever ads, who might end up being the mayor of Los Angeles, said, our city leaders are incompetent. Her response was, I propose free dentures for meth heads. That's not the way she said it, but that's what she was saying. That's hilarious. I hope those days are over where people go along with that. Ah, frustrating. I wanted to get to this. Wall Street Apes is a pretty good follow on Twitter if you ever do it. Anyway, breaking down the nonprofit scam that happens a lot of places. This is a California nonprofit, but it can happen anywhere. And not all nonprofits are scams by any means. I mean, we've raised money for lots of nonprofits, and you can go to the there's a couple of different websites that talk about charities or nonprofits and get into their books because they have to be open and how, you know, if you give them money, how well it's going to be spent and that sort of thing. There's some great, great nonprofits out there, but there are a lot that aren't, that are just scams. Here's an example. The nonprofit San Diego Humane Society. Well, who's against the Humane Society? They're trying to help puppies and kittens. Is sitting on over $100 million. Their total annual revenue last year, $72.9 million were paid out in salaries and compensation. The CEO makes about $500,000 a year. Maybe you could make the argument that you need somebody at that, of that quality to run the place. I don't know. I'll bet you could find some pretty good retired business people who would do it for nothing. Anyway, the nonprofit gets $10 million from taxpayers every year. So to recap, they take in $73 million. They spend $45 million of the $73 on salaries. And instead of services like spaying, neutering, rescuing and adopting, helping animals, all that sort of stuff, $45 million of the $73 million they take in is on salaries. And compensation, which can include you, this is what you do at a nonprofit. You start a nonprofit and you get a salary that is probably way too high. But in addition, I'd like to know the CEO that makes $500,000 a year. I'll bet that CEO gets a car, which is worth a lot. I'll bet that CEO travels some and gets put, and travels for free, maybe even first class. I'll bet that CEO and a whole bunch of other people around him at that Humane Society they stay in nice hotels, and you gotta eat. Everybody has to eat, so you go out to a nice restaurant. And why wouldn't the Humane Society pay for that? There's so many nonprofits that are scam. When I hear nonprofit, my first thought is, okay, here we go. I start from a prove to me you're actually a nonprofit and not a fraud scam. And everybody should feel that way. Not, and this is what Wall Street Apes says. Nonprofits are a scam. It's money laundering and fraud. Abolish nonprofits. I would have no problem with that. Or at least have much, much stricter rules around it. How much time I got, Michael? A little less than a minute. Okay. Man, I don't know if I want to get into this. There is a very prominent, well-known writer at the New York Times, maybe you know him, maybe you don't, Nick Kristof, who had a piece the other day about Israel, the IDF in specific, raping people. That included a bizarre story about German shepherds raping people. Turned out none of it was true. None of it could be backed up. Source was fraudulent. And this is ballooning over the last 48 hours into a really big story. This is a major columnist that ran with a hard anti-Israel damning story that turned out to not be true. And I think there are some heads that could roll on this story. And it's going to be a big deal. It should be a big deal. If you don't get everything, get the podcast, Armstrong and Getty, on demand.
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7: I'm Steve Kathan. President Trump says the war in Iran and the future of the Strait of Hormuz came up during his two-hour meeting today with China's President Xi. He tells Fox News.
8: He said, I would love to be a help if I could be of any help whatsoever. He'd like to see the Hormuz Strait open. He said, if I could be of any help whatsoever, I would like to help.
7: CBS's Weijia Jiang reports Iran is an ally of China and relies on its oil.
9: There is no formal announcement about China, for example, purchasing less Iranian oil, because right now it is its biggest customer. And there were some talks about whether Trump would explicitly make that ask. So we don't have the details yet.
7: A top Defense Department official has told Congress the threat from Iran and the Strait may be easing. CENTCOM Commander Admiral Brad Cooper.
10: Their capability have been significantly degraded. If I just use my own professional experience and 100 transits through the Strait of Hormuz, you would typically see 20 to 40 fast boats, and lately we've seen two or three.
7: China says President Xi warned Trump today Taiwan could become a point of conflict between the two nations if not handled properly. After a strong showing in March, the government says retail sales last month stalled. CBS News business analyst Jill Schlesinger.
11: What we are seeing is just the beginning parts of consumers pulling back in some areas to be able to afford higher energy prices. What are those areas? Furniture stores, department stores.
7: CBS's Jim Krasula tells us about a court ruling years after a deadly jetliner crash.
12: A federal court jury in Chicago has awarded $49.5 million in damages to the family of a 24-year-old woman who was killed in the crash of a Boeing 737 MAX plane. 157 lives were lost in the March 2019 crash of an Ethiopian Airlines jet. Nearly all of the numerous civil lawsuits against the Chicago-based company had been settled out of court.
7: Newsword, federal agents have arrested a tourist who allegedly threw a large rock at a seal in Hawaii.
13: Witnesses recorded Igor Litvinchuk following the endangered Hawaiian monk seal along the shoreline of a beach in Lahaina, then tossing a huge rock at it, barely missing its head.
14: What are you doing?
13: Special agents from the National Oceanic and Atmospheric Administration arrested Litvinchuk near Seattle Wednesday and charged him with violating the Endangered Species Act and the Marine Mammal Protection Act. If convicted, he faces up to 2 years in prison and $70,000 in fines. Michael Wallace, CBS News.
7: The Dow is up 470. This is CBS News.
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7: An animatronic scarecrow is in high demand in Japan.
16: Japan is reporting huge success with solar-powered monster wolf robots that have been helping keep the country's increasingly aggressive bear population at bay. The man-made wolves have shaggy fur, flashing red eyes, rotating heads, and emit 50 different threatening noises. They've been a boon to farmers, landowners, and anti-bear crusaders. The problem now, the company that makes them says it can't keep up with demand, despite the $4,000 plus price tag. 13 people were killed in bear attacks in Japan last year alone. One death has been confirmed so far this year. Deborah Rodriguez, CBS News.
7: A 5.5-carat triangular cut diamond called Ocean Dream, the largest fancy vivid blue-green diamond, has sold at auction in Switzerland. Fetched more than $17 million. That's a record price for a stone of its kind. Steve Kathan, CBS.
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30: Grace!
31: You know, in that opening, I say I'm waiting for my Pulitzer. I've given up on that. I really have. I mean, I don't have it in me. Like this guy, Nicholas Kristof from the New York Times, making up stories about Israeli rape hounds. I don't have it in me to be that gross and to make up things that are so obviously fake. And then to have the New York Times trying to explain how, well, the reason we posted this is because there's actually some evidence. And there was a really, really dead-on comment back to the New York Times, which was, if you guys are so confident in the sourcing of this story and the evidence that backs it up, why aren't you running wall-to-wall on this? Why aren't there more articles about the dogs that are raping Palestinians. Could it be because you know you've stepped in it and now you feel like you have to keep defending this op-ed that you ran? So all's to say, I'm putting the Pulitzer Prize in the rear view. I don't care, Jared. It's never been about that stuff for me. I'm not into trophies and awards, and it doesn't, I'm not, it's not that I'm not into them because I don't get them, by the way. It's just, I wouldn't like them even if people were giving them to me. So I'll move on from my Pulitzer Prize dreams. But it's Friday, Junior, it's Thursday, and it's going to be a busy one. We've got a lot to cover. We've got President Trump is in China, and he had a long meeting with Xi Jinping today. The topic of Taiwan was a big deal. It was the major issue being pressed by Xi Jinping. And Secretary of State Marco Rubio already reiterating to the press that our stance on Taiwan has not changed. And if you want to understand our stance, our policy on Taiwan, I would suggest to you, you just do a quick Google search. AOC, Munich Security Conference, Taiwan. And that gives a really in-depth rundown of what our policy is regarding the island nation. And she does such a better job of explaining it than I could, so I'm leaving that one to AOC. But it seems like, so far, things are going well. Trump told Fox that she agreed to help with Iran. Who knows if that will materialize? We shall see. He also says they agreed to buying U.S. soybeans and oil and 200 737s. And they discussed Xi Jinping and his wife coming to the White House in the near future. But the really important part about this, I think, is that Trump is headed back tomorrow. So he's capping off the week by coming back to the U.S. And I think the question, and it does have to do with our poll question today, is once he's back in the U.S. of A., does he pull the plug on the ceasefire? This ceasefire that he described at the beginning of the week as being on life support, you know, that it was at 1%. Does he finally pull the plug? And by Monday, are we going to be in a very different and more aggressive situation with Iran? We will keep an eye on it. Now, meanwhile, the vice president, J.D. Vance, is in Bangor today, Bangor, Maine. We're all very familiar with that. We've done, Howie and I have been there quite a few times, to talk about his efforts heading up the anti-fraud task force for the White House. And what better place to be when talking about fraud than in Maine? It's really become ground zero for some of the most egregious, outlandish Medicaid fraud in the country, most of which was uncovered by the Maine Wire. I know those guys are at this event today. I think it's at the Bangor Airport, and they're meeting with Vance, and there's a lot for him to dive into while he's in Maine. It's also worth noting that there's a few very competitive races in Maine, including my favorite one, former two-term Governor Paul LePage, who is trying to pick up the second congressional district seat for Republicans. I love Paul LePage. I'm so glad to see that he's doing well in these polls. The last poll I saw a few days ago, he was up by 10 points. You can't rest on that. Lord knows you can't rest on that, but I think it helps. He's got such name recognition in the state, very likable person, and he was a good governor. You know, he has a track record that people can point to and go, he did a good job, which is something that is so underrated nowadays. And he made the point, J.D. Vance, when he was talking about fraud yesterday. He had a big press conference with Dr. Oz and other members of the administration, and he was discussing Medicaid fraud. And he said something, and this is how I want to start today, because he made a point that I'm going to take issue with. Can I have cut 12, please, Jared?
0: You may think, obviously, this is a Republican administration. We're all proud Republicans up here. You may think that this is purely a red state or blue state issue. That's actually not true. We see Medicaid fraud issues in Ohio, the state that I used to represent in the Ohio, in the United States Senate. We also see Medicaid issues, fraud issues in a state like Maryland, which is obviously a very blue state. But both Ohio and Maryland have worked with us to take this issue seriously. They've worked with the guys behind me. They've worked with our entire team to make sure that they take fraud seriously. Again, this does not have to be a red state or a blue state issue. This is just basic good government.
31: Yeah.
1: Between red and blue.
31: I would say it shouldn't be a red versus blue issue. And yet here we are. And this is a really weird part of the hyper polarization of politics right now, which is it's become, and I think the easier way than saying Democrat versus Republican is it really is the insane versus the sane. It's people, and it's worth noting that a lot of the insane tend to vote for Democrats, and they tend to align themselves with the Trump derangement syndrome sufferers. That's just something I've noticed, anecdotal evidence over here. I have noticed that they all seem to have a lot in common. They all vote the same way. But it's just people who have lost their minds and people who haven't. And I'm kind of jealous at this point of the people who have lost their minds. Like the people who were suffering from Trump derangement syndrome and then something just snapped and something just broke. And now they live in an alternative reality. I get jealous of them sometimes because it sounds nice. Wherever they are living in their minds, it sounds nice. Like, it's got to be a beautiful utopia in your mind, in your derangement, if you are willing to vote, for example, for Karen Bass, even though there's human poop all over the street and there's needles everywhere. Like, the level that your delusion must be taking over is, forget drugs. Like, I don't think drugs could even produce that. I think whatever is happening, this fantasy that they've concocted, you know what else is a good example, and I'll kind of go through the list here, but these people will tell themselves anything. And Mayor Zohran Mamdani, the warmth of collectivism, this guy, he's always got this giant smile on his face, to the point where, give it a rest a little, your face must be hurting a little bit. You know, I've had to take a couple photo shoots in my day, I know. Your cheeks start to hurt after a while. This guy's got a massive smile on at all times. And now he's smiling about the fact that he balanced the budget. There was a big budget deficit, and I figured it out. I'm the accountant over here, and I managed to get us back in the green. He leaves out the fact that the state bailed out the city. He's acting like they just figured this out, or they did something right, or they cut back and were able to balance the books with all their great decision making. You've run out all the billionaires in New York City, and you had to beg Kathy Hochul to bail you out. In what universe do you take a victory lap on that front? But people are out there, oh my gosh, you should see the comments on Twitter. They're like, it's really actually remarkable what he's been able to do in such a short amount of time. Have Mommy Hochul bail him out? That's remarkable. Is getting someone to pay for your debts, getting someone to pay off your bills, is remarkable? It doesn't take much, is what I'll tell you, to impress these people. And a lot of these insane people, they're running cover now. It's not just that they take victory laps for stupid things. It's also that they're running cover for Somali fraudsters, and they're trying to get, like, meth heads new teeth. This is what liberalism does. This is what being a progressive does.
3: You can't succeed without teeth.
31: I keep thinking, Jared, because Spencer Pratt, and I talked about this yesterday, we're going to talk a lot about Spencer Pratt today, but he told that random city councilwoman, the homeless advocate on the debate stage, you know, if you tried to go under one of these bridges and you talked to one of these meth heads and tried to give them treatment, they'd stab you in the neck. And I thought, maybe Karen Bass was listening during the debate, and she said, yeah, he's right. You can't just go in and offer the meth heads treatment. You've got to offer them something else. You got to offer them a pair of bright, shiny new choppers.
3: Homeless, not toothless.
31: And then they'll say, you know, that is, and a lot of people are pointing out, like, it's very important when you're dealing with someone who's on meth to first get them off meth before you start fixing the teeth. But she has it kind of reversed. And a lot of her other ideas in L.A. seem to have panned out pretty well, based off what I've been seeing, videos from Spencer Pratt of, like, playgrounds covered in human poop and needles. So maybe this is Karen Basura's great idea, is give them teeth. And then we'll fix the meth. But it's easier for them to stand up for the people defrauding the taxpayers and the homeless people pooping outside restaurants in L.A. And it's easier for them to get mad about Spencer Pratt staying in a hotel because Karen Bass burned down his house. None of that frustration can be pointed at the politicians currently in charge who have let California turn into one giant open-air drug market. And sure, the kids can't go to the parks because there are needles, but Newsom is making sure that the inmates have iPads to watch their porn. And it's easier for these crazy people who hate Trump so much to stomach that and be on the side of the inmates watching porn on the iPads than it is to admit that maybe the status quo is not working. And maybe it's time to stand up for common sense or family values. Or in Boston, for example, I mean, I know I say L.A., but you can do this everywhere you go. You could do this in Maine. You can do this in Massachusetts. In Boston, how about the firefighters? We're going to talk about this with Aaron Murphy. How about the firefighters? That's a big one. Firefighters aren't going to be able to get their screenings because of the budget here. They're not going to be able to get their cancer screenings. And if you know anything about firefighters, you know they're at a higher risk for cancer. And I guess because of the money problems, they had to cut that. But they've got money for like spa days for illegal aliens, and money to for laundry for illegal aliens. And they got money for all this other stuff. But the South Boston baseball hats and the firefighters' cancer screenings, those are the things that get put on the chopping block. Oh, and you know what else they have money for in Boston? GLP-1 medication for the government employees. God forbid that get cut. But sorry, firefighters, keep running into the burning buildings. We're not going to be able to help you with the cancer screenings anymore. You think about the level of fraud that's going on. And there's fraud, and then there's just stuff that we're honest about spending money on, which should offend people, but I guess doesn't. Think about all that money if they didn't spend it on nonsense and fake hospice care and fake daycare centers. How much good that money could be used for if you had regular, normal people in charge. But instead, they just set it all on fire, and then they call the firefighters and say, we got a fire here, and we appreciate you helping us, but just remember, no cancer screenings this year. Can't make it happen. I'm hoping we're going to cause such backlash for the city that they're going to get on this, but I don't know. Mainstream media just announced that for the first time ever, there are nearly 50% more home sellers than home buyers in the U.S. There are 600,000 more home sellers than there are buyers. So what can you do in this moment to get your property noticed? What can be done with your property to set it apart from the masses? Well, the answer is easy. Conduct a voluntary auction with J.J. 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
2: Today's poll question, which you can vote in at GraceCurlyShow.com, is does Trump pull the plug on the ceasefire this weekend?
1: Yes. I'm going to vote yes.
2: 66% of the audience says yes.
1: And Jared, you just gave me an update during the break about Tyler Brown. This was the 46-year-old man who opened fire on Memorial Drive on Monday. And this was not his first rodeo. He also opened fire in the South End 5 years ago at two cops. Miraculously, neither of them were killed. And a judge decided that she was going to give him a lenient sentence and give him only half the recommended time to 5 years. He then went on parole, and we had the terrifying incident on Monday where two people were shot and are in critical condition. What's the update right now that we have on this madman?
2: So the arraignment just happened, and he pled not guilty from his hospital bed.
1: Well, that's not all, because I saw today that they're finding out more about what was happening right before this shooting. It says rifle-wielding mass shooter was released from psychiatric hospital just 3 days before rampage. A rifle-wielding madman who allegedly fired indiscriminately at cars on a busy Massachusetts road had been released from a psychiatric hospital just 3 days earlier and had boasted about getting away with murders, according to authorities. Tyler Brown was released from McLean Hospital in Belmont last Friday, before then allegedly injuring two men during Monday's crazed rampage in Cambridge. Brown, who has a criminal history spanning two decades, including trying to kill a cop, had previously been diagnosed with post-traumatic stress disorder, anxiety, and depression. And as you probably heard yesterday on Howie's show, we've been talking a little bit about the Judge Janet Sanders. And I guess when she was bringing down this sentencing, she said that she was taking a chance on him. She was taking a chance on Tyler Brown. Not needless to say, I don't think he really, he took a chance. I mean, she really, and I heard Howie say this yesterday, and it's absolutely true. We're the ones taking the chance. Like, you're taking a chance on with all of our lives when you decide to let someone off with half the sentence. You're not really taking so much of a chance for yourself. It's more like, oh, the people who are in Cambridge maybe going to the Museum of Fine Arts, or the student who's walking along Memorial Drive to get a coffee, or, you know, the guy who's sitting in traffic waiting to go home to see his wife and kids. Those are the people.

0: lot where his house used to stand before it was burned down in the Palisades fires. And TMZ has been trying to get more political now, and so they have this big scoop that Spencer Pratt's actually been staying at the Bel Air Hotel, and he hasn't been staying in this little trailer. And my God, did the Obama bros like Jon Favreau and all of these other people, did they eat this up with a spoon? They were like, he's such a scam artist. He's not living in the trailer. He's living in a hotel. 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
4: CBS News brief. China says President Xi warned President Trump during their meeting today in Taiwan that it could be a point of conflict between the two nations. And CBS's Weijia Jiang reports Iran came up too.
5: Both presidents agreed that the Strait of Hormuz had to be reopened and that Iran could never have a nuclear weapon.
4: A top military man updates Congress on interdictions overseas. General Dagvin Anderson of the U.S. Africa Command.
6: In the last 18 to 24 months, we have assisted in, or at least tipped off many partner nations to drug activities and labs in their country.
4: A government report today indicates retail sales came in soft last month. 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
7: Consumers are reacting to the fact that they have to pay more at the pumps. 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They themselves are anxious about what comes next.
4: CBS News brief. I'm Steve Kathan.
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2: TMZ broke the headline, Pratt staying at the luxury Hotel Bel Air and not the trailer that was featured in his campaigning ads. And I've been seeing some of the discourse from the Obama bros. You know, Jon Favreau, he's Obama's former speechwriter, and he's very mad. He's very mad about this. You know, he lives in a big fancy home himself, but he's very mad about this, that Spencer Pratt stays at the hotel, and not so mad that Spencer Pratt's house burned down and there's no rebuilding going on in the Palisades, but he's very mad that he's staying in the hotel. And it's also just rich because Jon Favreau, and I'm picking on him specifically because he was the most obnoxious, he's coping with all of these tweets about Spencer Pratt liked a tweet from Alex Jones in 2009. And this is the same guy who is backing Graham Plattner, has no issue with the Nazi tattoo, thinks he's changed, you know? It's just,
4: I was never a Nazi. I was much too young.
2: I was much too drunk, and I was in Croatia, and I didn't realize until, 20 years later that it was a Nazi tattoo, and now I've covered it up with a dragon! Okay, now it's an ugly dragon on my chest. That's okay. In Obama world, in the Democrat world, that's okay, but staying at a hotel, staying at a nice hotel, for you to have the audacity, Spencer Pratt, to not stay in the trailer of the lot where your house burnt down, where you can't rebuild because Karen Bass is more worried about getting meth heads new teeth than she is about giving building permits to residents in Los Angeles, for you to have the gall to stay at a hotel. Jon Favreau is disgusted with you. Now, the follow-up question would be, if he was staying at a hotel in Ghana, for example, would that have generated as much backlash? Because none of these people who were mad about the hotel were mad about Karen Bass being in Ghana while all of these homes burnt to the ground. I didn't see Jon Favreau rapid response tweeting. Or I didn't see any of these people interviewing Gavin Newsom with his legs crossed, mad when all this money that was being raised for the fire victims didn't go to the fire victims. But they're big mad about the Bel Air Hotel. And it's hypocritical. And it just shows you how, it really shows you how well he's doing. It shows you how scared these people are. But I also, to all of his detractors, all of Spencer Pratt's detractors, I would just say, do you think what's happening now is working? Are you happy with the current status quo? Do you think Karen Bass is doing a good job? Do you think the meth heads aren't going to stab you because you mean tweeted Spencer Pratt? Oh no, guys, don't rob me. Don't break into my house. I actually did a lot of work in making sure Spencer Pratt couldn't remove all of you from underneath the bridge. So you guys should be nice to me. I'm your friend. I'm an ally. I'm an ally of the meth heads. That's not how it works. I just hope these people know. I don't know who you think you're gaining points with. The Democrat Party at large, I guess. But you're not gaining points with the people who are not going to care whether you're Democrat or Republican. That's the great equalizer. When a meth head wants to rob you, or when a homeless person wants to set up shop at your kid's park, they're not wondering if you're a Republican or a Democrat, or if you hated Spencer Pratt, or if you loved Karen Bass. They're going to do it regardless. And Spencer did what... He proved exactly why he's

0: got the political instinct, which is he just called into TMZ. And shame on TMZ, by the way. I couldn't figure out last night why this irked me so much, Jared. And you're my California guy. You know, you've spent years in California.
1: Yeah, they used to be just shameless celebrity tabloids, which was fine. But now they're hitmen for the Democratic Party.
0: It's pathetic. But the other reason I think it bothered me so much last night, well, it's the hypocrisy of all of these people with million-dollar homes being like, Spencer Pratt's not actually poor enough to represent L.A. I don't think the people in L.A. care if he has money or if he doesn't have money, if he stays in a hotel, if he stays in a trailer. I think the people in L.A. just want things to get better in L.A. I don't know where this, like, hate-the-rich mentality from rich people like Jon Favreau. He's rich, by the way. I don't get why they sit on their high horse and go, he's not a man of the people, and that's coming from you? Are we supposed to think you're a man of the people? I don't care. I don't care that Trump has $1 billion. I don't hate people with money. I just want people to do a good job. And I don't think Spencer Pratt's out there trying to prove to everyone that I'm more broke than you are. And that's why. And since when did we equate not having money with being able to run the city? Like, oh, I'm broke too, so I'm going to be able to run this city well. That doesn't make any sense. I don't think most people look at that. But the other part of it, the TMZ part of it, that has me all riled up, is that they know better than anyone what a mess L.A. is. Their photographers have to be in L.A., you know, trying to get pictures of Justin Bieber. Not clocking it, bro. They do this all day long. They're at Irwan. They're at the fancy restaurants. They're trying to get pictures of the cast and crew from Vanderpump Rules. This is what their bread and butter is. And so for them to do this, Jared, to try to take down Spencer Pratt, and it's not working, so I don't know why I get so mad. It's not going to work. It's, if anything, it's having a boomerang effect. But it's just particularly despicable because Harvey Levin knows what dire straits LA is in. He knows how bad things are. And he would still rather do this and kiss ass with the Democrats, just like he was besties with Jeffrey Epstein, or, you know, had connections, I'll say, with Jeffrey Epstein, I believe. Jared, fact check me on that. I don't want to, I'm not like Ro Khanna up in here trying to get in trouble.
1: He has been linked to him, yes.
0: Okay, thank you. He has been linked. Thank you, my fact checker. My very own California Dale.
1: No real proof of any accusations, but the files have linked him, apparently, as they have many people.
0: Okay. Then I don't think I'm going to get... That's fine then, right?
1: No, yeah. I mean, we, you know, again, everybody was named in the files, so...
0: Yeah, but I would like to find out more about that, since Harvey's now, you know, this big political investigator, and he's digging into where Spencer Pratt is staying. Why can't he dig in? Tell us more about Jeffrey Epstein, since you're doing all of this really admirable research, and you're trying to give the voters out there knowledge and wisdom on how to make these decisions. Tell them a little bit about you and Jeffrey Epstein. Like, that's something I'd be interested in. You're in everybody else's business. You're in everybody else's business, Harvey. Let's hear a little bit about your business. Now, here's Spencer Pratt calling into TMZ. This is cut three.
2: I think the reason that ad was so effective with voters is because you did draw this visual comparison of where the mayor lives, where Nithya Raman lives, and where you live. So you're showing where they live, and then you're saying, this is where I live. Everyone saw that ad and thought, wow, Spencer Pratt has to live in that trailer because his house burned down.
3: I do, sir.
2: But
3: that is my house.
2: But for the last month and a half, you've been at the Bel Air Hotel.
3: I haven't been at the Bel Air Hotel for more than 6 days in the last month. This is all public.
2: Right, but that's where you've been staying. I know you may not have actually been in it.
3: No, I've been in Santa Barbara, where the LA Times reported where I lived and doxed me. That is where I live. Period. This is LA Times. This isn't breaking news. Even when the Airstream ad came out, the LA Times cover story is saying, no, Spencer Pratt lives in Santa Barbara. And I said, yes, thank you for doxing me. I tried to sue the LA Times for saying where I actually live.
0: Yeah, and they just kept pressing it. They just kept trying to make the point that, don't you think this is dishonest? Don't you think this is dishonest? And he had finally had enough. This is cut four.
2: Are you saying you live in that trailer?
3: I don't live anywhere, is what I'm saying. I don't have a house. They burned it down, Harvey. I don't have a house.
2: But why not say that? But
4: you mentioned that would
2: be really effective. Why not say that in the ad? I don't have a home.
4: You texted me today. I have never told anyone I lived in it. And yet in the ad you say this is where I live.
3: This is my house. This is my property. There's nothing there, Harvey. It's dirt lot. I had to have it craned in to the lot. That's what people are. This is psycho. I only got on this live because I love you. But so last time I'm going to talk about this, because the reason I am running is because they burned out 7,000 houses. This is where everyone lives. They don't not consider that their home just because it's a dirt lot, because it's an Airstream, a teepee, a tent. When you're a fire victim, this is where you live. They burn it down. This is where I always will live. People are missing the messaging of the consequences.
0: Yeah, and it really is true. You reach a point, I'd have to imagine, when you're running and you're looking around in a city and it's in disarray and there's so much crime. And Spencer Pratt grew up in L.A. He was born in L.A. and he's seen it through highs and lows. But I'm sure, Jared, he's probably at a point where he's thinking, if this is actually what it is, if this is going to be the reason why people don't vote for me, this stupid reason about where I'm actually going to the bathroom and where I'm actually sleeping because they burnt down my house, then don't vote for me. Like, that's the point I would get to, where I would go, listen, I'll be okay after this. Like, I'll be okay. People think I have a political career ahead of me. Maybe I'll go back to making TikToks and my hummingbirds. I'll be okay. I'm trying to help people in L.A., and if they want to get caught up in, like, the trailer versus the Bel Air Hotel, then that's on them. And it kind of does go back to that Trump comment at one point when Trump told black voters, why don't you give me a chance? What do you have to lose? Like, the Democrats have failed you so badly over so many decades. What do you have to lose? Why not try something new? I think for Spencer, he's probably thinking the same thing. Like, if I'm presenting what I want to do, if this isn't bad enough for you guys to get out and vote for me, then I can't help you. I've done all I can. If you want the TMZ article about my hotel to be the thing that makes you go out for Karen Bass, you're missing it.
1: Excuse me, but you were not domiciled there for 6 months and one day, so technically you did not live there. That is not your home.
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3: What we should be doing on TMZ is talking about the drug addicts that we spend $500 million that live on our sidewalk going number two. This is great that this is the focus, but that's the reality. And if people care about this right now, we're in so much trouble, and I'm going to do my best to try to save LA. But if people don't get out and vote because they want to feel safe, and that's what I'm fighting for people to feel safe and their tax money to literally go to making us safe and the people to get housed and people not to die on the street, that's the message. So this does not matter. That is where I live, period.
0: Yeah, and there was just this great part, Jared, at the very end. It reminded me so much of Trump, where he said, all right, love you guys, keep posting articles about me. Use better pictures. I gotta go. He hung up the live, and it reminded me a lot of Trump. Just that kind of the comfortability talking to people in media and not taking things so personally, but also defending where you stand. I think he's got a really strong case to be made here. I think that these articles about him staying in hotels are backfiring. And I just want to say one thing. I do want to apologize. I shouldn't have said Harvey from TMZ, Jared, is BFFs with Epstein, because I've been reading now, doing a little research during those segments, and there's been emails about a million people, and I don't like when people do it to conservatives based off very little, so I shouldn't do it to other people either. And that's...
1: Yeah, like we said, he was named, and apparently there is an email where he's described as a good friend, but I mean...
0: That's pretty thin gruel.
1: That and is I hold very myself, thin gruel.
0: Unlike CNN and unlike Ro Khanna and unlike Thomas Massey and unlike every single white female angry awful podcaster out there who's saying that Trump is tied with Epstein and all these other things, I hold myself to a higher standard. I hate that about myself, but here we are.
1: Yeah, Jeffrey Epstein, such an upstanding person, you can take his word on things, right?
0: Yeah, exactly. When we come back, I have this crazy clip, and I've been really liking Lee Zeldin. I don't know where he stands as far as Attorney General. I think they're pretty happy with what Todd Blanche is doing right now. But he crushes it during these hearings. I wrote an article a couple weeks ago. It's been a while since I'd written. And it was about Rosa DeLauro. That's the ranking Rizla. And they had this really amazing back and forth. And he's one of these guys, like a Marco Rubio, where he does his homework beforehand. He knows what he's talking about. He's very, very entrenched in this stuff. And it's not hard for him to talk about it. He talks about it with a lot of ease. And this Rosa DeLauro lady just didn't do any research.
5: Yo, this is the ranking Rizla.
0: Appropriations hearing about the EPA. And now we have another situation. This is Senator Patty Murray from Washington. Wait till I read you this one. She's talking about abortion in the water. I didn't get it. Lee Zeldin didn't get it. And Patty Murphy didn't really get it either. So we'll play this for you when we come back. Stay with us.
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AI cheating. Here's the twist. It wasn't the faculty who killed it. It was the students. A large number of undergrads watched classmates use AI during exams and said, enough is enough. They brought it to a vote. The faculty followed their lead. That's disheartening. But there is a silver lining. There are still enough honest people in the world willing to call out what's wrong, even when cheating is just a few keystrokes away. That counts for something. Over 1 million folks get my free newsletter every single day to make sure that they're tech ahead, and you should too. Sign up at GetKim.com. 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
1: Welcome back, everyone, to the Grace Curley Show. Kamala Harris recently did an interview where she talked about how Democrats expanded playbook of the electoral, discussing the Electoral College. This is like when we study congestion pricing, Jared, here in Boston. Discussing the Electoral College doesn't bode well for the Electoral College if Democrats regain power. Expanding the Supreme Court, but of course, the Supreme Court has been letting them down recently, especially with this Louisiana decision. Establishing rules for the Supreme Court, including consequences for lying to the Senate, multi-member districts, and statehood for Puerto Rico and D.C. So really, it's just the James Carville vomit fest that he does every week on Fox News and other channels. But it's coming from the two-time loser, Kamala Harris, who's probably going to make it a third time running for president, and she's going to soon be like Hillary Clinton, a three-time loser. Let's play a little bit of Senator Patty Murray talking with Lee Zeldin about abortion in the water, cut eight.
2: Are you actually spending taxpayer dollars looking into medication abortion being in the water?
3: Unless they're one of the many hundreds of pharmaceuticals on the list of the contaminant candidate list, I'm not aware of the agency doing anything with that.
2: Do you seriously believe there's abortion in the water like some of the far-right activists are suggesting?
3: I have not. You just said abortion in the water?
2: That's what some far-right activists are saying, that they have an audience in the EPA on that absurd issue.
3: Yeah, I have not had a conversation with anyone at the agency as far as abortions in water.
2: And you're not actively pursuing it or don't have groups of...
3: I don't even know what you're talking about.
2: Well, I'm referring to a New York Times article that reported that senior officials have directed scientists in the APA to look at this.
3: Okay. Well, again, unless you're referring to a pharmaceutical that is on the list of the hundreds of pharmaceuticals that are part of the contaminant candidate list six... but aside from that, I'm not aware of anything else at the agency other than that.
2: I'm citing a New York Times article, okay. And I'm happy to get it to you, but I just got to say, this is really crazy.
1: This is really crazy.
4: You sound insane. Do you realize that?
1: It's really crazy that you're reading something that clearly a staffer prepared for you that makes no sense, and you also sound like, you know what, I'll be nice, Jared, because I've already gotten myself in trouble today. You know what I'm going to say? She sounds tired. That's what she sounds like. She sounds like she might need a Debbie Dingle-style nap. The best kind of nap is a Debbie Dingle nap, because that's when you just shut your eyes and you lean back in your chair and you don't care who's watching and you conk out. That lady sounds tired. She sounds confused. And her and Lee Zeldin have something in common, because he said, I don't understand what you're talking about. Neither does she, Mr. Zeldin. That's what makes these conversations so fruitful. All right, we got City Councilor at Large Aaron Murphy talking about firefighter cancer screenings coming up next.
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9: I'm Steve Kathan. President Trump says China's President Xi has told him he wants an end to the Iran war and normalcy in the Strait of Hormuz.
10: President Xi would like to see a deal, man. He would like to see a deal, man. And he did offer. He said, if I can be of any help at all, I would like to be of help.
9: Trump was on Fox News. China says Xi warned Trump Taiwan could become a point of conflict between the two nations. CBS News contributor Samantha Vinograd.
11: They want the United States to stop giving arms to Taiwan under statute known as the Taiwan Relations Act of 1979. They certainly want the United States to move military assets out of the region that could be used to defend Taiwan in the case of an invasion. And they want the U.S. to really step back from its unofficial ties with official in Taiwan.
9: A unanimous voice vote today in the U.S. Senate.
12: All in favor say aye.
13: Aye.
12: All opposed say no. The ayes appear to have it.
9: Passing a resolution to withhold their pay during future government shutdowns. CBS's Jill Schlesinger says a government report out today indicates retail sales tanked last month.
14: I think that the gas, although it's not the only thing we spend money on, it becomes like a huge billboard for prices being higher. And that does impact our confidence level. And when our confidence goes down, we may start to shift how we spend money.
9: Now to Ukraine, where six people were killed in a massive daytime drone attack carried out by Russia. CBS's Aiden Stretch in Kyiv.
15: President Zelensky has said it was the largest attack on Ukraine of the war. Firefighters are still here. They're excavating the rubble from this building. They're still trying to find folks underneath. We don't know how many people were injured and how many people may still be underneath this pile of rubble.
9: Well, here at home, it seems AI is making it easier to get A's in college.
16: It's called grade inflation. Researchers at UC Berkeley found that since the debut of ChatGPT, professors teaching AI-exposed classes have given about 30% more A's. Harvard Business School professor Arthur Brooks.
17: What that does is it makes it harder to reward the people who are doing the best work and harder to distinguish between them when they graduate.
16: Making it harder for employers to figure out which graduates are worth hiring. Plus, AI has also made resumes and cover letters less reliable. Michael Wallace, CBS News.
9: On the Health Watch, new research finds a long-term issue for people who survive heart attacks. Dr. Mohammed Ritta at Ohio State.
18: Individuals who had a prior heart attack actually had a steeper decline in their cognition.
9: Wall Street, the Dow is up 300 points. This is CBS News.
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2: The tech giant Meta is rolling out something new that allows WhatsApp users to have extra private conversations with its AI chatbot.
3: This is how Meta now describes the new world of having conversations and getting advice with its AI chatbot.
4: Privacy is more than just keeping everyone out. It's keeping it off the record.
3: So Meta introduced what it calls an incognito mode for WhatsApp that provides a way to have private temporary conversations. Messages will be processed in a, quote, secure environment that even Meta can't access, won't be saved by default, and will disappear when exiting a session.
4: No one needs to know what's keeping you up at night.
3: Michael Toscano, CBS News.
2: On the day the official NFL schedule's released, some matchups are already leaking out. Reports say Seattle and New England will open the season in a Super Bowl rematch, and the Packers and Rams will square off on the night before Thanksgiving. Steve Kathan, CBS News.
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21: Hello, everyone, and welcome back. It feels like every week and sometimes multiple times a week, I'm talking about resolutions that are brought to the city council by either city councilor Ed Flynn or Aaron Murphy about common sense things like opening up the city's budget books so that we can see what all this money is being spent on and why there are so many financial problems, or just things like the nuts and bolts of what makes politics work that a lot of people aren't happy with. And yet, everything's being blocked. Everything we're being told is it's not the time for that. It's not the right procedural tactic wasn't used during this one. And meanwhile, the city council focuses on things like National Cardi B Day or, you know, all these other stupid things that they come up with. So joining us now is City Councilor at Large Aaron Murphy to break

0: the latest eye roll inducing measure that the city council is putting in here, which is Wu ally Sharon Durkin kills the firefighter cancer screening vote after rushing her own emergency Ozempic bill through under the same rule. A lot of people were watching this, Erin, and felt that this move by Durkin, who's a known Wu ally, was very personal towards you. It was a mean girl tactic. I've seen it described as that. Walk us through what happened here.
1: Sure, and how are you? Good to talk to you again.
0: You as well.
1: You're right. Yeah, so late files are part of the procedures for us on the council to use. The agenda is published 48 hours for open meeting law reasons. So Monday at noon, we get the weekly council meeting agenda that we hold every Wednesday at noon. And if things happen after the 10 a.m. deadline, then we file them on the floor as a late file. And there is no open law meeting violation if they go through the right channels. And as you know, a lot of things can happen after Monday morning at 10 a.m. So in this case, we had our budget hearing with the Boston Fire Department on Monday morning at 10 a.m. And at that hearing, they spoke about one of the recurring grants that they have applied for in the past and received that funded much needed cancer and health screenings, mental health and wellness supports. So they were losing that grant this year. And that's about $1.3 million that they use to make sure our firefighters, who many people know but may not know, that the firefighters have a life expectancy of only 5 years after retirement. And many of the screenings, the data has shown that we've caught like heart concerns and other health issues with the screening, that we need to obviously support our firefighters who put their life on the line every day. So because of also the timing of the budget, we're just weeks away from a vote and every day matters. And if I don't file it as a late file, then I'm going to have to wait another week, and then probably we'll be holding a hearing after a budget vote is taken. So to me, it's an emergency, right? And so if we frame it as an emergency, and in the past, it's never been a case that any council has blocked people's late files. But this is a new tactic by Councilor Durkin, where time and time again, any filing that I have put forth has been blocked. And she hides behind the rule of open meeting law, but that's not the case at all. There's no violation at all in an open meeting violation. So she blocks it before we can even read it into the record, which means we're going to have to wait another week to even bring it forth before the body.
0: Yeah, and I want to get into the rules here, because as this Mass Daily News piece reads, she actually brought her own emergency Ozempic bill, which I believe you helped co-sponsor. So you were actually very collaborative.
1: We all voted in favor for her. Yeah, no one blocked her. She has filed several late files in the past. One was for the emergency resolution to send a message to Governor Healey, who must have said after Monday morning at 10 that, you know, she was going to cut that coverage for many municipal workers. So she stood up and, you know, said this was an emergency, and nobody blocked her. There's no reason to block colleagues if they feel as though something's worth fighting for. It doesn't mean we're going to support it when it comes to a vote or a hearing, but in that case, you do your work, I'll do my work. So this is definitely a different type of unprofessional tactic, where people are blocking 17F. You know, when I filed the audit as a late file, because we got a letter from the budget office after Monday at 10, and so there was need to file it, you know, as a late file at the end of the council meeting, and she blocked that.
0: Why do you think she's blocking it, Erin?
1: Well,
0: is it because of you specifically?
1: Yes, I do think she's put herself in a position now where if somebody else was to file a late file, that she'd block it just because she wants to look consistent. But she tried to last week only block mine and allow the mayor's late file to go through, and also allow the personnel file. So a couple weeks ago, she asked the president, can I let some of these late files go through, but only block the one that Councilor Murphy is filing? Which, unfortunately, the council president did allow to separate out the late file, so that she can now pick and choose which ones she wants to block.
0: And my other question is, because I know that the reason you were standing up for this resolution is to restore that funding, but why was that funding cut in the first place? Is this just another thing to file under the budget as a disaster and there's no money for things? I mean, I know there's money to hand out to illegal aliens for spa days, but is there no money for firefighters and their cancer screenings anymore?
1: So in the past, the fire department used a grant, a federal grant, to fund these screenings. And obviously, if we have money to, if we have grants from the state or federal government, we obviously should use their funds. But in this case, if that money has dried up or we do not receive a grant, then we need to, my opinion, is 100% find the money in our own budget. So in the past, we were able to fund these screenings through a federal grant. But we know, and the administration knows that, that now we know, but that grant no longer is going to be funded for us. So what I'm saying is we need the mayor to find money in our operating budget so that we are paying with our own money so that these services, these screenings don't lapse for our firefighters. And I do believe that we can find $1.2 million because we have a rainy day fund. The reserves of $1.8 billion is in our rainy day fund.
0: And what have you guys used that
1: money?
0: What have you guys used that rainy day fund for before, if you don't mind me asking?
1: Yeah, sure. I mean, you always want some money, right? You never know. During COVID, they must have dipped into it. During 2015 snowstorms, they dipped into it. So the city, like any family budget also, you always hope you have some money in the savings, and it is why we get a AAA bond in. But we have more than enough. We have way more than most people, and we have more than we ever have in the past. Historically, the city of Boston has always had a large reserve, but now it's higher than it's ever been. So if I can't think of any better reason than to dip into our reserves than to make sure that our firefighters, our city employees, are receiving cancer and heart disease and wellness screenings that aren't covered under their health insurance.
0: Yeah, and I agree with you. I think even if you're not getting a federal grant, the city spends plenty of money on other things. They should be able to make this a top priority. And speaking of that, Erin, since I have you here, can you talk to me a little bit about the veterans, the Office of Veteran Services, and what was happening with that reduction? I think the number I had heard was a 14.6% reduction to that department. I know Ed Flynn has been very outspoken about this, but give me a rundown on that.
1: Yeah, so every department was asked before we received the budget in April to take like a 2% cut across the board. She acknowledged that we're going into tough times, and unlike the last 4 years that she's been in office where we've had hundreds of millions of dollars in upper funding and ESSER funding, this was the first time where departments had to present their budget with a, you know, small percentage cut. Most took about a 2% cut. We found out that the Veterans Department, which is the smallest department in the city money-wise, they're only a couple million dollars total to begin with. It's a very small department that does a lot of good work. And they lost $724,000, which is 14% of their budget, way higher than other departments. And again, these are grants that were not going to be funded, but these are grants that directly support our veterans. So again, like the firefighters, I'm advocating and fighting that the city put that money back into the Veterans Department. $724,000 is a small amount, especially where the Boston Public Schools is asking for $23 million just to get us through June 30th. Where they already have a $1.8 billion budget. So it's not unheard of where departments request and receive a supplemental budget to restore funds or make sure that they can deliver on services. And honestly, I can't think of public servants, city employees, first responders, and veterans, if you don't want to stand behind them. And the total amount is $2 million. We have, you know, billions of dollars in our operating and capital budget every year. There's money to do it.
0: Do you think that she's going to continue with this tactic of blocking late filings, even if there is kind of an outpouring of outrage over this? Like you just said, it's about first responders, it's about veterans, and this is where she's This is where she's making the most headlines.
1: It's about asking for transparency, about an audit, and she's spinning the reason. It's funny how when you're on, you know, the council for a few years and you're constantly supporting and filing your own late files, because it's literally just a process we use, and now all of a sudden you have a different opinion about them and you're not allowing them. So, yes, I think she'll continue. I think she's doubling down. I think she has shown that to her it's about winning and being a mean girl and not professional and not about what really matters to the residents of the city of Boston. The clerk's office is the one who puts out the agenda. There was a time and they tried to have the deadline for filings be Friday at 4 so their office can just get the agenda ready, which to me is so much happens over the weekend. So much happens before, you know, Monday morning at 10. So it's silly to act as though late files are like counselors being lazy, not doing their job, waiting till after a deadline to just file something.
0: No, and she knows that's not what it is because she's done it several times herself, as we just went over. Yeah. A city councilor at large.
1: She wanted to subpoena the postmaster in a late file because she got in a fight with them or was trying to get them to a hearing, and that happened after Monday at 10, and no one stopped her from filing her late file on that.
0: Yeah, well, that courtesy is not being extended to you, Erin. Just keep that in mind. City Councilor at Large, Erin Murphy, we thank you very much. We have to go, but we hope to talk to you soon. Keep up the good work. I hope there's enough blowback here and backlash on behalf of these firefighters who continue to run into burning buildings, continue to keep us safe, and the least we can do for them, the least the city of Boston can do for them, is make sure they have these cancer screenings. Everyone is talking about, we were just talking about weight loss injections because the results are so dramatic. We are talking about them because of the Boston City Council, but they work by lowering blood sugar and reducing appetite. But what if you're looking to lose weight, but you're not interested in those painful and often expensive weekly injections, especially with the intense side effects? Well, that's why doctors created a weight loss supplement called Lean, and the results are just as remarkable. The studied ingredients in Lean have been shown to lower your blood sugar, burn fat by converting it into energy, and curb your appetite and cravings so you're not as hungry. 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
1: 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Jared Diglio is on the board. Jared, what is the poll question and what are the results thus far?
2: Today's poll question, which you can vote in at GraceCurlyShow.com, is does Trump pull the plug on the ceasefire this weekend?
1: I hope so. I think the longer this ceasefire drags on, the worse. Not only because I would be a hypocrite if I started saying it looks bad for the midterms. It's been tough for the midterms since it started, and I wasn't against it just because of midterm fallout. I really do think when you're dealing with nuclear weapons, when you're dealing with some of the worst people on planet Earth, which is the IRGC, you have to zoom out a little bit and think of the bigger picture and not just political strategies. But I don't think it's a good way to keep this conflict as short as it could be and as successful as it could be by putting these kind of long, pointless pauses in between. And hearing Trump say that it's on life support made me happy because I hope he pulls the plug. And if you're going to do it, if you're going to get in there and you're going to continue the combat operations, now's the time. It doesn't get easier the longer you wait in between. That would be my advice. And I know Bonchi has put that out there as well. Clay Travis put out all-time record low crime, record high stock market, low unemployment. If gas prices return to normal by the midterms, which I believe they will, what will Democrats run on in 2026? Will it be Trump as Hitler again? If so, does anyone believe that will work? Dems have no message. I agree with Clay Travis. I'm still very hopeful that we're going to be able to get these gas prices under control in a short amount of time. It didn't take a long time for them to go up, and hopefully it won't take a long time for them to go down. But that's my vote, Jared.
2: Yeah, 70% of the audience says yes, they believe Trump will pull the plug on the ceasefire this weekend.
1: He's coming back from China tomorrow. So I think that did offer, that was a little bit of a wrinkle in dealing with Iran, was the fact that he was going to be in China for this high-stakes summit. And so whether or not that changes what's happening.
3: China!
1: We will see. Now, I was just talking to City Councilor at Large Aaron Murphy about the veterans program, and as I was saying it, I'm on my Twitter and I see that Mass Daily News has a news story out which says Boston DEI spend exploded from $900K to $22 million under Wu. Veterans services stayed flat the whole time. So we were just talking about how they wanted to cut the veteran services by over 14%. And now we're finding out that in Mayor Michelle Wu's first year in office, the city of Boston spent $900,000 on the cluster of equity and DEI-themed departments that now define her administration. Four budget cycles later, that line ran to $22.3 million, a 24 times increase, driven by 14 separate offices, commissions, and racial equity initiatives that did not meaningfully exist as a budget category in Boston before she walked in. So she is definitely a trailblazer. I don't think no white party holiday parties existed, Jared, before she walked in either.

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2: CBS News Brief. President Trump says his discussions with China's President Xi today were great. China says Xi delivered a warning on Taiwan. Delaware Democrat Chris Coons.
3: He didn't mention Taiwan.
4: Yes.
3: He berated President Trump about how it would cause great problems if we didn't back off our support for Taiwan, and President Trump did not respond.
2: Admiral Brad Cooper tells Congress Iran is now limited in what it can do to control the Strait of Hormuz.
5: The degradation means it's been significant, but some residual capability does exist.
2: Ukraine says Russia has carried out the most extensive attacks in that war. The BBC's Moira Alderson.
6: Kiev officials said that the missile and drone attack had targeted several apartment buildings and that rescuers were still searching through rubble. It's the third day in a row Ukraine has reported deaths.
2: At least six deaths reported today. CBS News Brief. I'm Steve Kathan.
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3: Campaign ad certainly made it seem that you were living in that trailer. It was a high point of the commercial, but you're at the Hotel Bel Air. So kind of undo that for us.
4: No, to be clear, that is where, excuse me, that is where I live. That's where Karen Bass, Mayor Bass, burned down my house. That is where I will live until I have a new house. The Airstream is a temporary facility. A hotel is a temporary facility. Where my kids are in Santa Barbara right now is a temporary housing. This is where I live, as this is where they burned my house down. So the semantics or the nuance of this is the consequences of their failed leadership.
5: Yeah, and that was Spencer Pratt calling to TMZ. I have to read, Jared, some of these headlines from the Babylon Bee about Karen Bass are so funny. This one today made me laugh out loud. Spencer Pratt's rhetoric is dangerous, warns Karen Bass to the 30 Angelinos who haven't been stabbed to death by hobos. Man, it is so true. It's like, we're focusing on the wrong things. I get you're curious about where he's actually laying his head. And by the way, he explained that one of the reasons, a lot of the texters were mad at me for not pointing this out. I didn't want to get too into the weeds of it, but you're right. It's an important part of the story. He explained that the reason he's not able to stay in that trailer is because since there's no houses being built nearby, he's basically a sitting duck for all the crazy far-left nuts who want to kill him. And why do they want to kill him? Because he's running against Karen Bass and he might win. Because he has common sense and he might bring it back to Los Angeles. And that is the reason he's getting inundated with death threats. So he moved into a hotel. And so that's why now we're finding out from the left that that disqualifies him from being mayor. Is because Karen Bass burnt down his house and now he's got to live in a hotel. Okay? And it's just not appropriate. But take a listen to Spencer explaining that part of the story. This is cut two.
4: I don't live at the Hotel Bel Air. I don't live in the Airstream. I don't live in the Santa Barbara. I don't have a house. They burned it down. That is why I got into this race, because of these people that will burn your house down and act like it's no problem. So this idea that anyone's like, oh, he's at a hotel. I'm at a hotel because these psychopaths are messaging me every day. They're going to kill me because Nithya Raman is calling me a fascist because I don't want people to have their kids next to drug addicts at the park or stepping in human poop when you get your matcha. I have common sense. That's not fascism. So these psychos here, I'm a fascist. And then they literally, like, if you'd like to see the death threats, I can send them all offline.
5: Yeah, that really is the new test, Jared, if you're a fascist or not. Do you think homeless people should be set up at your children's park? Then if you don't think there should be needles at your child's park when your kid goes down the slide, you might be a fascist. Here, this is the
6: I'm pretty sure that's how Mussolini started.
5: I'm going to give you the Grace Curley little guide on whether or not you're a fascist. Do you think that your son, if he's feeling a little down, should take puberty blockers and mutilate his body and try to turn into a woman? Because if your answer to that is no, that wouldn't be your course of action, you just might be a fascist. Do you think that the appropriate response to meth heads taking over a city is to clear them out from the area and try to protect the citizens who aren't on meth? Or do you think the appropriate response is to try to get them new teeth? Because if you're new teeth, you're a democracy defender. Okay, you are all about keeping democracy safe. If your team clear out,
7: Jack Black.
5: Yeah, Jack Black. If your team clear out the meth heads, you might be a fascist. How's that? other things, Jared. If you don't think that Somali fraudsters should be stealing from American taxpayers millions of dollars, billions of dollars, if you look at all this fraud, but the Somalis definitely millions, and sending it back to Somalia or using it to buy cars or real estate, you might be a fascist. Like, if you're not in support of this fraud, you just might be a fascist like Spencer Pratt. It doesn't take a lot nowadays. I think that's part of the problem that conservatives had. We didn't realize how low the barrier for entry is into the world of fascism. Like, you wake up every day, you go, hey, I just want to make a living. I just want to go to church on Sundays. I just want my kids to have a backyard to play in and, you know, to learn the Pledge of Allegiance at school. And
6: see, that's the gateway fascism, Grace.
5: Treat people nicely, and, you know, I'll pay my taxes, I'll pay my fair share, but I don't want to get screwed over. I don't want them teaching my kid to become a different gender or to turn into a cat, to turn into a furry. That's enough now to be a fascist. I just want you to know that you might not think you're a fascist. This is how it always starts. You're going about your day-to-day life. Let's say you're a guy in the trades, thinking of my husband right now. You go to work every day. You listen to your podcast. You work hard. You come home. You hang out with your family. You make dinner. You grill something. You're a fascist. You don't think you are, but you are. And the sooner that you accept that and you start to try your best to apologize for it, the better off you'll be. Because these fascists, man, they are all over the joint. They are all over the place. Everywhere you look is fascism. And this is how crazy you have to be now to be a Democrat. It's not enough. Like, they always say, this isn't your grandfather's Republican Party. That was Joe Biden's big line. I don't know whose grandfather was signing up for this Democrat Party, but I think if your grandfather were a Democrat and he were alive now looking at this, he would be like, I'm sorry, what? We're trying to give the meth heads teeth? And we're trying to turn the boys into girls? Make that one make sense. And we're opening up the border to whoever wants to come in, and we're have these ghost buildings full of Medicaid fraudsters, and you have to be in support of that. We're having drinks with gangbangers in El Salvador. This is the party, and the other guys are the bad guys because they're kind of like, team, let's clean up the streets a little bit. Let's make things a little bit safer. Let's stop letting all these criminals run free. The Democrats, and think about Janet Sanders, that judge. She said, I'm taking a chance on you. So she told Tyler Brown when she... Oh, I like that. I like that, Jared. That's from your time. Is that like 80s?
6: That actually predates... Actually, that might not predate me.
5: That screams 80s to me, but I don't know.
6: That was Barry Manilow. That might have been 70s.
5: Okay, yeah.
6: I cannot guarantee that.
5: She was ready to take a chance on this guy, so she gave him half the sentence, and... That chance that she was willing to take, he obviously appreciated it, but not enough, because 5 years later and a little bit of parole time later and 3 days after he's out of McLean, he's firing into Memorial Drive, into all these people in their cars. And now he's pleading not guilty. And this is, you want to give people second chances in your own personal life, that's one thing. But if you're a judge, just know that your generosity with these chances you're giving people, chances are they're putting the rest of us in harm's way. And I would like to have some chance to live my life in peace as well. Someone tell that to the judge. And speaking of that, the recidivism that we keep seeing, and that everyone like scratches their heads afterwards, how did this happen? Was it gun control? Is it that Massachusetts doesn't have strict enough gun laws, Jared? Is that how this happened with Tyler Brown? It couldn't be the fact that they disregarded the sentencing recommendation and went from 12 years to 5 years. Surely that has nothing to do with it. Well, now we have another example. I've been talking a lot about Officer Nicholas O'Malley because he is the Boston police officer who was, he's now being accused of manslaughter in the on-duty shooting of Stevenson King. And his attorney, by the way, is David Yaneni, one of the famous attorneys who represented Karen Reed. And now more is coming out about this on-duty shooting. The carjacking suspect who Officer Nicholas O'Malley shot in what I think they're claiming is self-defense, because they had this violent encounter and he was telling this guy, you know, he was trying to get this guy to stop and this man, Stevenson King, was not listening. Well, now we have some more information about Stevenson King, his complete criminal history, okay? King allegedly assaulted a woman and stole her vehicle in Roxbury. When O'Malley and another officer approached him while he was parked in the Boston neighborhood, he didn't fully comply with their orders, according to police reports based on footage of the incident. And now we have found out that King had three warrants for his arrest at the time. The Herald previously reported in late March that King had a history of resisting arrest, including an incident in October 2019, when a Mass State police trooper tried to pull him over, and King did not reply. The Boston carjacking suspect had at least 17 criminal cases before the cop shot him. And I can tell you right now that none of these cops are going out hoping they get to shoot somebody and ruin their own lives in the process. That is not what cops are looking to do. If anything, like in this case, you have cops begging these people, begging these lunatics to stop their bad behavior so that it does not escalate to the point where they need to discharge their firearm. That's what's happening here. And if you look at this and you think, well, maybe he could have shot at the tire. He could have given him a chance. Like Janet Sanders gave Tyler Brown a chance. You give people chances. Of course you do. But you have to also think of the other people you want to have chances. What about that woman who was getting her car stolen from her? Does she deserve chances? Does she deserve a chance at some safety or some accountability? Does Nicholas O'Malley deserve a chance? And now his life's ruined because this crazy man was on the loose? And how about Tyler Brown? So he deserved all these chances. What about all those people sitting in their cars on Memorial Drive? Do they deserve chances? They deserve a chance to get up in the morning and go get a cup of joe? Or it's only the criminals. The criminals who, by the way, have rap sheets as long as their arms. They've gotten chances. They've gotten chance after chance after chance after chance. And there's no shortage of sympathy and compassion and second chances. But the rest of us who are trying to do the right thing, according to our betters, we don't deserve any chance. We're only good for paying taxes out the wazoo and sitting down like sitting ducks and shutting up and watching the government do whatever they want to do and watching no one be held accountable and watching our border be flooded and watching everything else. That's the chance we get. We get the chance to keep giving them our money. But everybody else, it's a revolving door. I got to mention here that this cut of Kamala Harris is really cracking me up. Where she's at this, she's doing this interview, Jared, and she says the Democrats need to hold a no bad idea brainstorm where they can discuss, you know, just a lot of abolishing of things, like the abolishing of the Electoral College, the abolishing of the Supreme Court. We have a cut. Let's take a listen.
1: Here's what I would like to also invite. In addition to everything that we know we're going to do in terms of what we have to do to activate, to march, to protest, to speak up, I think that we need an expanded playbook, okay? And I think there's going to be some risk that we're going to have to assume along with that, but we need to be prepared to be able to handle that. I think that we need an expanded playbook in a way that we invite all ideas that we have basically, look, that we say, look, this is a moment where there are no bad ideas. A no bad idea brainstorm is what I'd like to call it. And in that no bad ideas brainstorm, we talk about what we need to do and think about doing around the Electoral College. We talk about the idea of Supreme Court reform, which includes expanding the Supreme Court. We invite a conversation about multi-members districts.
5: Can we pause?
1: We talk.
5: I'm certain.
6: Happily.
5: Some things are making sense to me, Jared. I think a no bad ideas brainstorm is how we got Kamala Harris in the first place. I think that's how the Democrats came up with this idea that let's not do a primary. Let's not see if anyone, let's not take the temperature and see if anyone wants this lady. Let's just plop her in and let her burn through $1 billion and have Beyonce come out half-heartedly and say some nice words about her. I think a no bad ideas brainstorm is the last thing they need.
6: Yeah, it that seems playbook like, was, in fact, a lot of bad ideas, as it turns out.
5: And I think her campaign, now it's making sense. I bet they held a lot of these brainstorming sessions and she was telling everyone, there's no bad ideas. And then all of a sudden she's talking to paid actors about the moon because, hey, that wasn't a bad idea. Yeah, that's good. Let's run with that. That sounds good to me. Sometimes you need someone there to say, bad idea. That's a bad idea. Now it's making sense to me. When you give people that protection, Jared, that no bad idea immunity, hey, there are no stupid questions, guys. And there's no bad ideas. The Kamala Harris campaign is making so much more sense.
6: Yeah, it's the second half of that quote that gets you. There are no stupid questions, but there are a lot of inquisitive idiots.
5: All right, we'll be right back. We got more to discuss on the other side.

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0: I like this new game we've got going. Are you a fascist? Here's some questions you should ask yourself. Do you love the United States of America? You might be a fascist. Do you want to keep your own money? You might be a fascist. It's really, do you know the Pledge of Allegiance? You might be a fascist. Do you ever pray? You might be a fascist. These are all things that when you, if you've selected yes to more than three of five of these questions, then you're definitely a fascist. And I mentioned one of them is if you don't want your child to transition to another sex, you don't think puberty blockers are a good idea, then you might be a fascist. And here's one for you. Chilling interrogation shows trans killer blaming gender surgery for executing both parents. Mia Bailey copped to slaughtering mom Gail and dad Joseph inside the family home in Washington, Utah in 2024. She admitted this, telling investigators that she was trying to sabotage it. She always had boundary issues, Bailey said of her mom. I had one thing going on and she took that away from me, meaning that she wasn't on board with her surgery. She can't say sorry to save her life, apparently, and I gave her so many chances throughout my life. So much for family, she added. I spent years trying to fix that broken-ass family. Eventually, I had to get out, either going to kill myself or kill. She ended up choosing to kill both of her parents in a completely psychotic move that is now going to have her in jail for 2 25-year-to-life sentences. But this is what it means to be a fascist. Like, if you see your child wanting to have these clearly mentally destabilizing surgeries, pumping full of hormones that aren't creating very stable circumstances, and you object to that, or you take issue with that, or you even want to ask a question about it, you might be a fascist. Howie Carr is coming up. He is at Manzi Appraisers in Woburn. He's got a great show prepared for you guys. And they're auctioning off Karen Reed's Lexus. JJ Manning Auctioneers is there to help auction off her Lexus SUV. So it's going to be a very fun remote. Make sure you get yourselves there. There is still time to check it out. And I will be filling in for Howie later on today after the remote. So you'll hear my voice again. Lucky you. Have fun, everybody. Make sure to check out Howie at Manzi Appraisers.
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1: I'm Jennifer Kuiper. The U.S. Supreme Court has issued a decision that could have a ripple effect across the trucking industry. Sean Montgomery, who lost part of his leg in a crash involving a truck, said C.H. Robinson, the country's largest freight broker, should be liable for their role in putting the driver on the road despite serious red flags. The high court says he can sue the company. Loyola Law School professor Lori Levinson.
2: These large trucking companies cannot escape liability simply by reinventing themselves, be chameleon companies owned by people overseas when they really do have a very dangerous safety record.
1: Senators on Capitol Hill have approved a measure to withhold their pay when the government is closed for business. CBS's Allison Keyes explains.
3: Senators have voted unanimously to withhold their own pay during government shutdowns whenever one or more agencies are affected. Their money would be released once the funding is restored, and lawmakers say that would ensure that they share the burden faced by federal workers. Federal employees from the TSA to the Coast Guard dealt with mental health and money woes amid the shutdowns.
1: CBS's Jim Krasula reports on a tragedy in the American Southwest.
4: All four people aboard a medical aircraft have been killed in a crash near Capitan, New Mexico. The crash ignited a fire near the town that sits at the base of the Sierra Blanca Range in south-central New Mexico. The plane had taken off from an airport in Roswell, New Mexico.
1: CBS News has learned that U.S. Border Patrol Chief Michael Banks is resigning. More from CBS's Mugo Odigwe.
5: Banks was the Texas border czar from 2023 up until the beginning of just last year when President Trump appointed him to lead Border Patrol.
1: Banks is the latest top Trump administration immigration official to leave in recent months, preceded by former Homeland Security Secretary Kristi Noem and former Border Patrol Commander Gregory Bovino. A prom photo shoot involving a helicopter has become a political fight in an Illinois city.
6: Quintina Brown, the parks director in Markham, south of Chicago, hired a helicopter to land at a city park so her daughter could pose with it. City officials say Brown didn't have the power to authorize that landing, and city attorney Bert Odelson says Brown may have paid for it with a taxpayer-funded credit card.
7: The plot thickens, as they say.
6: Markham Mayor Roger Akpawa.
8: Why wouldn't somebody question that?
6: Brown says she just wanted to provide her daughter with a memorable experience. Police ticketed her and the pilot for disorderly conduct. Michael Wallace, CBS News.
1: Chip startup Cerebras Systems hits $80 billion in value in a strong stock debut. It underscores demand for equities tied to the artificial intelligence investment boom. Stocks are up on Wall Street. 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
1: It'll be a first at a FIFA World Cup final, a halftime show. CBS's Deborah Rodriguez has details.
12: Madonna, BTS. And Shakira will provide the entertainment at New Jersey's MetLife Stadium July 19th. She's already released the official song of the World Cup. And lest they leave out the most glamorous swine of all time,
13: this whole show's gonna be about me.
12: Miss Piggy says she'll sing too. Katy Perry will perform at the U.S. opener in L.A. June 12th. Deborah Rodriguez, CBS News.
1: Honda says it racked up a full-year loss for the first time ever, losing $2.7 billion in the last fiscal year due to a costly electric vehicle strategy. The Japanese automaker abandoned many of its plans for EV models. Jennifer Kuiper, CBS News.
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19: it
21: brand spanking new. And that car stands for so much more than the tires and the bolts and the rivets and the paint that's on it. 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
19: Welcome to the Howie Carr Show. Give yourselves a round of applause, everybody that's here. It's only a small fraction of our crowd here today. We got a lot of people outside. The weather has been more cooperative than was predicted. And we are here at Manzi Appraisers in Woburn, Massachusetts, and right outside is the SUV, Karen Reed's SUV 2021. It's going to be auctioned off in about an hour from now. People are registering with Justin Manning and his crew to bid for the car, and you have to bring a banker's check for $20,000 if you want to be a bidder. But you don't have to bid, just come on down. And it's we're having a good time here, and you can buy a book, you can get a piece of a red taillight. It's been a very, very good season with all this moisture. We have a good early spring crop, and this is all official Norfolk County red taillight. This hasn't been imported. The taillight is always better the closer it is to where it was created. But anyway, come on down, get a book, and watch the auction. We got a lot there. TV, you can't miss it when you get in the area because there's TV cameras around and people are here. Some people got their old free Karen Reed signs from outside the trial down in Dedham. We're gonna have a good time, and we're gonna do a lot of I got a lot of stories to get to here today. There's the usual nonsense is going on around. President Trump is in China, and J.D. Vance was in Bangor, maybe still is, but he was delivering a speech on Medicare, Medicaid welfare fraud earlier, and we.

0: going to have some cuts from there. We already got him. But joining us now is Dave Manzi. He was on with us last night, and this is his place. This is a nice place you got here, Dave.
1: Thanks, Howie.
0: And thank you for bringing in food and drink for everybody, and you're giving out free appraisals to people. One of our listeners brought in a watch.
1: It was a great watch. I'm not sure if Bob's still here. There he is.
0: Yeah, there he is.
1: From PepsiCo, from the vice president of Pepsi. I don't think it's ever been worn. It's a nice piece, so I'm going to do a little more research for him, and we'll get that up, and hopefully Bob can...
0: Sounds like a few thousand, though, right?
1: Yeah, I think so.
0: A few thousand for a watch.
1: Yeah.
0: With the Pepsi... the old Pepsi logo on it. That's pretty good. So if people want to come down, if you're in the area and you got one of your heirlooms, don't bring down your entire attic, but you just want to bring down one or two pieces.
1: We don't have a lot of space here, Howie, for items. We have it hidden upstairs and all over the place. We have a great staff that does all this for us, and maybe one or two items.
0: Yeah.
1: Yeah, that'd be great.
0: So anyway, come on down. The weather is the weather's holding up, and it should be. And if it's not raining at 3 o'clock, we may do the auction outside, actually. You know, that's what the TV crews want to do. And we don't know how many people are going to bid, and I've never done something like this where it's that, you know, it's kind of wide open and you don't know how it's going to be. So we're not going to have it live on the air, but we'll let you know as soon as we get the results. But Dave, thank you so much for hosting this.
1: Thank you
0: for
1: coming,
0: Howie. This is a great place. It's just good. So if people want to put it in the GPS, what address should they use?
1: Use the 22 Prospect Street Woburn address. We're at the corner of Prospect and Jefferson Ave. Okay. Can't miss us. Look for the big Lexus out in the front lawn. And this, I'm surprised broken taillight. There's only two taillights, and there's like 1,000 pieces. It's amazing.
0: So, you know the old parable about the fish and the loaves, right? It's in the New Testament. I'm not comparing this to the New Testament, but sometimes you can multiply, for a good cause.
1: I found some taillight in my office. I don't know how that got there too. Yeah. But thank you, Howie, for coming.
0: Thank you, Dave Manzi. We appreciate it. And just introduce yourself around to everybody, and everybody who's here, say hello to Dave Manzi and thank him. The cookies are delicious, and we appreciate everything.
1: Thank you, sir.
0: Thanks a lot.
1: Thanks, Howie.
0: 844-500-4242. And it's just I got to start off today. We had some success with giving people stuff to talk about on the Chump Line yesterday. So I wanted to do the same thing. Just yesterday, I was saying that Chris Van Hollen from Maryland man senator, I said he's got to be the dumbest senator in the body. And then I noticed somebody said that, and then someone on social media came back and said, "What about Mazie Hirono from Hawaii? She's got to be up." I said, "Yeah." So he said, "It's got to be like a nip and tuck, neck and neck between Hirono and Van Hollen." And then all of a sudden, a third contender puts herself into consideration. Patty Murray, she's only been in the Senate for 32 years, but listen to her question yesterday to EPA Director Lee Zeldin. Cut one.
2: Do you seriously believe there's abortion in the water like some of the far-right activists are suggesting?
3: I have not. You just said abortion in the water?
2: That's what some far-right activists are saying, that they have an audience in the EPA. On that absurd issue.
3: Yeah, I have not had a conversation with anyone at the agency as far as abortions in water.
2: And you're not actively pursuing it or don't have groups of...
3: I don't even know what you're talking about.
0: Hey, Mazie. Hey, Chris Van Hollen. Hold my beer. I'm in this fight, too. Abortions in the water. One other just thing to think about as you call in the Chump Line today. Last week, we told you about the Wall Street Journal report about the kamikaze dolphins that the Iranians said that they had? Kamikaze dolphins. Well, today there's been another upgrade in the Iranian Navy. Today, in addition to the kamikaze dolphins, they say they have deployed invisible submarines. I'm not making this up. I can't make it up. I don't have the imagination. Iran, this is from the Fox News. Iran says it has deployed small submarines to act as invisible guardians of the Strait of Hormuz. If you were on one of those giant aircraft carriers or even a destroyer missile launcher, would you be more concerned about kamikaze dolphins or invisible submarines attacking your ship? It's really something. 844-500-4242. 781. Kamala would give Maisie and Patty a run for her money. Yeah, but she's out. You know, when you're out, you're out. So you have to just go. You have to go with the people that the Democrats brought to the dance, and that's it. 508. Honest Howie's Taillight Farm. The Canton soil is fertile for taillight cultivation. If the MSP can grow them in Canton, anyone can grow them anywhere. I know bags of these are available at the MSP gift shop out on Route 9 in Framingham. You know, and every cruiser is equipped with a bag of this in the back along with the shotgun, you know. But here, if you come out here today, you can get some for free. And you know what? These are free range. This is free range taillight pieces. This is artisanal. Dare I say, they're also, Taylor, they're organic. This is organic taillight.
1: Grass.
0: What?
4: They're grass finished.
0: That's right. Grass finished. Yes. So come on out. We want to see you here today. The auction takes place at 3. If it's not raining, the auction will probably be outside. And it's just interesting. And if you want to just suddenly bid at the last minute, get that check and be ready to go. We're going to try to get as much for Karen Reed's defense fund as we can. You know, it's very expensive. She's fighting. I think there's 3 lawsuits right now. She's about to file a 4th one against the Mass State Police, Proctor, and the town of Canton. And it's going to be fun. I mean, it's not going to be fun to read those text messages when they come out. What did Alan Jackson say the other day? I said, "How many are you going to file in the complaint?" And he said, "How high can you count?" That's what we're waiting for. That's what we're waiting for. So come on down here. Give yourselves a round of applause, everybody who's here. I'm Howie Carr.
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Welcome back to the Howie Carr Show. We're broadcasting live today from Manzi Appraisers in Woburn, Massachusetts. The auction of Karen Reed's 2021 black Lexus SUV is going to take place in about 45 minutes. And come on down and see the auction. If the rain starts, it'll be inside. If it doesn't start, it'll probably be outside. That's where the TV cameras would prefer. And we're looking forward to it. We hope we get a good price. She can use the money for the legal defense fund. 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And you may have been reading the last week or so that Mayor Michelle Wu is trying to cut the veterans budget for the city of Boston, which is... It's a small fraction of the budget, but she always goes after that because there aren't too many veterans voting for Michelle Wu. And so.

0: So today I pick up the New York Post. They got a picture of Mamdani on the cover, Trader Zoe's. And look at in the bottom, there's a little headline. Veterans, colon, his budget cuts a slap in the face. And I thought, wait a second, it's deja vu all over. Didn't I just read this in the Boston Herald, the same headline? And then it occurred to me, so Mamdani is following in Wu's footsteps, but then a couple of weeks earlier, Wu announced she wants congestion pricing. She's following in his footsteps. This is like it's like they're trying to one up each other, and doing bad things that are going to hurt the city and the people who live in the city, their respective cities. So I thought this might be a good topic for a poll question. Jared, what's the poll question? What are the results thus far?
1: Today's poll question, which you can vote in at HowieCarshow.com, is who's the worst mayor in the U.S.?
0: Michelle, and I know this is a very limited list.
1: Michelle Wu of Boston, Zoran Mamdani of New York City, Katie Wilson of Seattle, Karen Bass of Los Angeles, or Brandon Johnson of Chicago.
0: And that's a tough one. I know, and again, I'm now the text line is just saying, why can't we vote for all of them? I'm going to go with the local gal. Or she's sort of, well, if you're from Taiwan, I guess she's local. She's from Chicago. Her parents are from Taiwan. She's from Chicago. I'm going to go with Michelle Wu.
1: Michelle Wu is in second place at 18%. Zoran Mamdani and Karen Bass are tied for first at 31%. 16% for Brandon Johnson and 4% for Katie Wilson of Seattle. That East Coast bias in effect.
0: Yeah, well, and plus Katie Wilson is she's the rookie on the squad. She hasn't had as much time to destroy what's left of Seattle than as the others. 844-500-4242. Rex, you're next with Howie Carr. Go ahead, Rex.
2: Yes, on Iran, it's time to carve up Iran like we did with Berlin after the Second German World War into sectors. The United States would have one sector, Saudi Arabia, United Arab Emirates, and maybe one or two other countries aligned with the United States.
0: Kuwait started bombing them last night. We've got to cut them in. Go ahead.
2: Well, maybe. Each country would control and run its own sector. No Iran Revolutionary Guard Corps.
0: Well, I mean, that's a pretty big country to split up. I mean, there's 90 million people in it, and I think it's the size bigger than Alaska. And I mean, the United Arab Emirates is a kind of a small. I mean, I know it's armed to the teeth now, and it's sort of carrying its weight in the war, but. I mean, it'd be kind of hard for them to take over a huge chunk of Iran. Wouldn't it be better just to get rid of the IRGC? And I mean, in the easier way, if you want to divide it into sectors, is to let all these ethnic minorities, take a shot at it. The Kurds are up in some place, and the Baluchs. I don't even know who the Baluchs are, but there's like two or three of these groups that are about 10% of the population, and if you could get them, if you could get them involved, but the thing is, I mean, Trump has. I think he's been taking advice from the people at the State Department, saying that if you arm all these people and let them go after the Persians, the Farsi speakers, that are like 60% of the population. I mean, then you risk just tearing the country up, having another state that turns out like, say, Yugoslavia. Where they just split the country up, and if the Kurds take over, then the Kurds in Turkey, the Kurds in Syria, the Kurds in Iraq will want they could all try to get together, and it could really destabilize the whole region. It's just a real mess. The best thing to do would be to just get rid of the IRGC and just let the Iranian, whether they're Persian speakers or Farsi speakers or not, just take over the country. I don't know. It's easy to destroy their military. Their military is destroyed, but now

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3: CBS News Brief. The Supreme Court is allowing a man to use a major logistics company to sue them after he lost part of his leg in a truck crash. Loyola Law School professor Lori Levinson.
4: The trucking industry has been using chameleon carriers. Those are trucking companies that can be owned by people overseas that have been involved in safety issues.
3: In the U.S. Senate.
5: All in favor say aye.
6: Aye.
5: All opposed say no. The ayes appear to have it.
3: And a resolution is adopted to withhold senators' pay during government shutdowns. The payments would be released after the shutdown ends. President Trump says his talks in Beijing with Chinese President Xi went great, while China's leader warned the two countries could clash over Taiwan if not handled properly. Democratic Senator Chris Coons from Delaware says of the summit,
7: we're not seeing much in the first readout.
8: No, exactly.
7: Other than Trump calling Xi a great, great best friend while he's helping Iran rearm.
3: CBS News Brief, I'm Jennifer.
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1: We're here at Manzi Appraisers in Woburn. If you want to come on down and see the auction of Karen Reed's SUV, it's going to take place around 3 o'clock today. I hope we're going to get a good amount of money for the legal defense fund. And we'll see. I don't know. I've never done an auction, or I've never reported on an auction live. I used to run a lottery, as some of you know, for license plates, and that was totally on the level. Let me just say that as I always do. You know, you'd always know how it was going to turn out. You didn't know who was going to win exactly, you know, and that's why it was such a surprise when I won the four-digit license plate in my own lottery. That had previously been owned by a guy who went to the same high school I went to. It's just one of those amazing coincidences that sometimes good things happen to good people, as they say. 844-500-4242. But please come down and join us here at there's food, there's drinks, water you can get. You can buy a book. And how about this taillight? Like this taillight, guys? Isn't it great? And it's been such a bountiful harvest of taillight, I'm allowing people to have two pieces of taillight. 844-500-4242. I'm in Central Florida. I belong to a lot of vet groups, S60863. These bleeping people bleeping with us vets, worse in social media. These commies don't like vets, even though they lie and say they do. Nor do they like our Second Amendment. They can't take over our country with both in place. That's why they keep attacking both. Yeah, why is the first thing they always go after the veterans, it seems like? That seems like it's in their, these Pinko Mayor's playbooks, you know? I mean, it's a tiny fraction of the budgets, and yet that's the first thing they groan on. 844-500-4242. Guy just texted in from Bangor. He just was at the, had a great time at the J.D. Vance event in Bangor. Got to meet Paul LePage, and we heckled the bleep out of News Center Maine when they tried to ask a loaded question. It was glorious. Well, we've got all the cuts from Vance. We'll play some of them as we go through the day. Let me play this one before we go to the phone lines. Cut 10, J.D. Vance at Bangor International Airport.
2: If you look at the illegal immigrant communities who have taken benefits that ought by rights go to the people in this room, what you have in Maine is a festering problem where people have been taken advantage of and they've been stolen from, and your government hasn't done anything about it. You ask yourself, why did Maine go from a state that did not have a serious fraud problem to one where I can honestly say it's one of the worst states in the union? And I'll give you two answers and two politicians. Number one is Janet Mills, and number two is Joe Biden. And thankfully, one of them has already been kicked to the curb, and one is on her way out the door, exactly as it should be.
1: Sadly, a Nazi is warming up in the bullpen. Did you see it came out today that he always used to say on social media when he was in his crisis phase that PTSD was BS. He said anyone who uses PTSD as an excuse is full of it. Now they ask him, why did you get your Nazi tattoo? You know his answer. PTSD. Yeah, but again, he said, I was in a crisis. It was a low point in my life. That's not who I am. That's what Rand Paul was saying, too, after he got drunk at the bar last night and started yelling at Mike Lawler, the rep from the congressman from New York. He said, if Massey loses in Kentucky to next week in the primary, it's your people's fault. And Lawler's like looking at him. Lawler's got he's got a friend and a reporter on either side of him. So he's got witnesses. Lawler says, what do you mean, you people? He thought he was Jewish. And Lawler said, I'm Irish Italian. I'm a Catholic. He said, and anyway, what does it matter? Why am I talking to you? You hate Jews. And Rand Paul's son goes, you're putting words in my mouth. And then he starts talking about how they're only fighting the war for the Jews and the gays. Now today he's put out he put out something on Twitter. He said, I'm William Paul, Rand Paul's son. I got a bad ice cube last night. He didn't say that. He said, I drank too much. And guess what? He's going into rehab. Aren't they all going into rehab? Regina, you're next with I prefer the I just got a bad ice cube defense. You know, to quote Rudyard Kipling, there comes a night when the best get tight. Just leave it at that. Walk away. Don't portray yourself as a victim. Regina, you're next with Howie Carr. Go ahead, Regina.
3: Hey, Howie, how you doing? Regina Player here from New Hampshire. You know what? I saw that about Rand Paul's son there. Yeah, I like how they always have the excuse, you know? he said something he shouldn't have said. He looks like an idiot, and now his excuse is that he drank too much.
1: Right. So well, did you also see, Regina, did you also see that he has a prior problem? He was on a plane, and he was grabbing a female on the plane? And I said, wait a second. Is this Rand Paul's son or Charlie Parker's son? What's this all about? It's Republican sons
3: Charlie
1: that are
3: Parker,
1: doing this.
3: Yeah.
4: Did this just happen?
3: That's awesome. But, you know, I want to tell you, Howie, you know, Trump's derangement syndrome is alive and well here in Seacoast, New Hampshire. So I'm out doing some errands with my husband, and I have my Make America Great Again hat on, like I usually do when I want to piss all the liberals off around here. And I'm pulling up to Dunkin' Donuts in Northampton as a paying customer, and I get this kid, you know, the money ready, and I was going to leave her a tip, and she looks at me, couldn't get me out of there fast enough, and says, he's not making America great again. He's making everything too expensive. Imagine that. An employee of a national corporation talking to a customer like that.
1: I wonder if she'd been there 5 years ago or 4 years ago when Biden was president and inflation was even much higher and the gas prices were higher. Did she complain then? Was it Biden's fault then? I believe it wasn't Biden's fault. That's what they all told us, right?
3: That is what they all told us. And I did ask her that, and I go, and what was it like under Biden? And guess what? She did not have an answer.
5: Crickets.
1: They never do. I mean, that's these women like Caitlin Bennett, I think, puts the things on Instagram or Twitter. You know, she just asks some questions. You know, these people, and they have no response, Regina. I don't know. What are they so angry about? I mean, I know gas prices are high, but you know, again, they were higher before, and they will go down quickly when this thing is over. Thanks for the call, Regina. I don't know. Dunkin' Donuts. It's okay. I won't turn down a Dunkin' Donut if someone brings me one, but I'm not driving through the drive-thru to get one, that's for sure. 844-500-4242. Mike, you're next with Howie Carr. Go ahead, Mike.
6: I think I would have poured the coffee out. You know what I mean? I don't think I would have drank that coffee.
1: Yeah.
6: You got me?
1: No, I got you. Right. I got you, Mike.
6: All right. Listen, I wanted to give a big shout-out to my brother, Arena, in Cambridge, Massachusetts, who did exactly what he was trained to do. He moved to the fire and got victims out of the way. This guy's a real hero. And we can't come up with a name for him, but I'm sure he won't be able to hide that long.
1: But, Mike, I mean, do you think that he should identify himself? I mean, why would you put yourself through that? I mean, he's going to be accused of everything by these nutty liberals like the woman at the drive-thru in Portsmouth. I mean, they're going to go crazy. The state cop, the other guy that was involved in taking down this career criminal, he's hired a private lawyer because he thinks he's going to get sued.
6: Yeah, I can believe it. You know, how sad is it that we can't honor the heroes, you know, that are out there? Pretty sad day.
1: I know. It is.
6: I think I can solve your invisible submarine problem here.
1: Yes.
6: Okay. Now, when the Iranians tell us that they have invisible submarines, they're trying to tell us that they can penetrate the Farah and sonar systems on our ships.
1: Yeah.
6: Now, I got news for you, Howie. If you were the enemy and you had a system like this, mm-hmm. would you tell us?
1: No. Well, you know the other thing, Mike, you know, you read down, they're telling how deadly these things are. It's a combination of diesel fuel and electric vehicles. So it's a hybrid invisible submarine. What is the how far can an invisible submarine go do you think? I don't think it, and what should the U.S. Navy do to deal with the invisible submarines? I have a theory on what they should do. They should attack them with American kamikaze dolphins. Our kamikaze dolphins versus their invisible submarines. 844-500-42. Representative Mike Lance. Go ahead, Representative. Who's this?
4: Hey, Howie.
1: Good.
4: Howie, shoot. Yeah, Howie. I'm on a turnpike now, heading back from that visit. Quite enjoyable. Steve Robinson spoke. Phil LePage spoke. J.D. Vance, remarkable. And what was interesting is he was just so baffled by how reluctant our leadership is and our governor is to actually allow the federal government to come in and help us with the fraud. It just baffled him completely.
1: Well, it's the same thing in Minnesota, right? I mean, they were demoting all the whistleblowers that were coming forward, and they refused to set up a special audit operation, a line item in the budget to take care of it until they had no choice. You know, I don't think they see it as fraud, Mike. I think they see it as income redistribution, don't they?
4: I think they do. I mean, we had a guy from the liberal press, which we're dominated by in the state of Maine. If it weren't for Steve Robinson, we wouldn't get any real news.
1: Right.
4: He used the word supposed and alleged fraud in Maine and said, but before he could get to his question, you should have heard the crowd. I think he needed Secret Service detail to get himself out of there myself.
1: So there were a lot of demonstrators there?
4: Very few. There were some demonstrators on the outside. There had to be about 20, but boy, the people that were inside were very, very hostile toward the liberal media that was there.
1: Really? So they were yeah. Heckling them. So how many of the local TV stations were there?
4: I think Channel 6 was there. Channel 8 was there. They were behind me in sort of a raised platform. JD at the end took some questions. The first question he took was from John Featherston. Here's what's interesting.
1: Another guy from the Maine Wire who's been on the show a million times. He's originally from Massachusetts. But go ahead. Yeah.
4: Yeah. The Maine Wire guys were down up front. They were nowhere near the media.
1: The Maine Democrats just had their convention, I guess, in Portland a couple of weeks ago, and they stopped the Maine Wire from sending
4: yes,
1: in
4: did.
1: Reporters. Even though the Maine Wire is the main source of news to at least half the state, wouldn't you say?
4: Absolutely. Absolutely. It's where most of us on the right side of the aisle go to get our news.
1: Yeah. Yeah, I mean, you can't get any news. You can't even get the baseball scores in the Press Herald or the Bangor Daily News anymore. let alone
4: exactly.
1: Real news. All right, thanks. I'm glad everybody had a good time. We'll play some of these cuts from J.D. Vance as we move along. 844-500-4242. I'm Howie Carr.
0: Howie Carr will return.
1: For the best barbecue north of the Mason-Dixon line, head to Blondie's on Route 1 in Walpole, Mass. 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

0: Carr is back.
1: 844-500-4242. We're here at Manzi Appraisers in Woburn. We're waiting for the auction of Karen Reed's SUV. It's been totally refurbished by JB Auto Care in North Weymouth. And Justin Manning is going to handle the auction from JJ Manning Auctioneers. And we thank Manzi Appraisers, Dave Manzi, for letting us do the show here and host this event. And come on down, get a buck if you want, and have some food and just watch the show. We'll be here until 5 o'clock today. 512 says the news center main reporter was about to break down in tears after we ripped into him. Guy wouldn't have done too well in Boston in the 1970s during all the busing riots. You know, you have a right to cry if you get tear gassed. But other than that, I mean, you know, sticks and stones may break my bones, but words will never hurt me, especially as a reporter. You know, you got to get used to it. 844-500-4242. Lisa, you're next with Howie Carr. Go ahead, Lisa.
2: Hey, Howie, two things real quick. I know you're up against the clock, but Main Wire and Daily Wire, I mean, anybody who's out there who's a millionaire or a billionaire should definitely donate to them, because I think they're worthy cause. But listen, I'm caught between Rubio and J.D. Vance. What should I do?
1: Well, I mean, you got a ways to go. I mean, just keep your powder dry and just see what happens. I mean, the other day, Trump asked at the White House. He said, "Who's for Vance and who's for Rubio?" And I guess Vance slightly prevailed. But on the other hand, I mean, he should have more of his people in the White House than Rubio would have, because all of his people are down at, you know, Foggy Bottom. So I don't know. Right now, it seems like Rubio is kind of, you know, catching up to him, doesn't it?
2: Yeah, I think so. Rubio is a gangster. I was for him in 2016, and you made fun of me. I called. You made fun of me because you were like, oh, total Trump, but I was like, I'm Rubio. Remember you said there was a whiff of like an affair? I said, I don't care if Rubio was caught naked with his Cuban boots on. I'm for Rubio.
1: I remember the robot chasing him around New Hampshire. Remember that? After he acted like a robot during one of the debates, and Chris Christie caught him, and then they sent the robot out after him. That was one of the funniest things I've ever seen in a new primary. Thanks for the call, Lisa.
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8: I'm Jennifer Kuiper. On the final day of their two-day summit, President Trump and Chinese President Xi Jinping aim to stabilize their trading relationship after last year's trade war.
9: China and the United States both stand to gain from cooperation.
10: With trade top of mind for President Trump, the White House says China agreed to buy more U.S. agricultural products. The U.S. readout of their meeting had no mention of Taiwan. But for China, it's the top issue. And Beijing warned that there could be clashes and even conflicts if not handled properly.
8: That's CBS's Natalie Brand reporting. The head of U.S. Border Patrol has resigned, CBS's Linda Kenyon.
11: Border Patrol Chief Mike Banks has become the latest top Trump administration official to leave. In a farewell message to employees, he stated it is time to return home to Texas and focus on his family and his ranch. Banks also said, quote, "What we have accomplished together in the last year and a half is nothing short of amazing." He added that the employees have, quote, "delivered the most secure border this country has ever seen." Banks replaced Greg Bovino, who served in the position for just 7 months. Linda Kenyon, CBS News, Washington.
8: An Oklahoma man who was nearly executed three times could soon be walking out of jail. CBS's Heather Bosch reports.
12: A judge has set bond at $500,000 for Richard Glossop as he waits to be retried in the 1997 murder-for-hire killing of his former boss. Glossop, whose case was featured in a 2017 documentary,
13: I didn't have anything to do with it,
12: has maintained his innocence. Last year, the U.S. Supreme Court threw out his conviction because prosecutors allowed a key witness to give false testimony. If he makes bail, Glossop would have requirements, including wearing an electronic monitoring device. Heather Bosch, CBS News.
8: Vice President J.D. Vance in Bangor, Maine, says vital federal government programs are being victimized by fraud, in part because some state governments, including Maine, don't cooperate with Washington, D.C. to stop it.
14: The threat to the Medicaid program is not us keeping fraudsters away from the Medicaid program. It's the fraudsters raiding that program to begin with. That's the threat to the Medicaid program.
8: Shoppers pulled back on spending in April as higher gas prices fueled by the Iran war meant less money left over for some non-essentials. CBS News business analyst Jill Schlesinger.
15: What we are seeing is just the beginning parts of consumers pulling back in some areas to be able to afford higher energy prices. What are those areas? Furniture stores, department stores.
8: Retail sales rose 0.5% in April, a slowdown from the revised 1.6% in March. Stocks are up on Wall Street. This is CBS News.
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22: 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Keene City Council's Finance, Organization, and Personnel Committee gathers this evening for the second time this week as the budget review process continues. They have several other items on their agenda to get through first, including a draft resolution from Councillor Jones to address, quote, the burden on local property taxpayers from the state, several grants, and a technical services agreement with the Southwest Region Planning Commission for the Ashwillett Green Space Project.

0: On the docket for the budget review tonight is the City Attorney's Office, Assessment, Finance, Human Resources, Employee Benefits, the Compensated Absences Fund, the Parking Fund, and the Fire and Police Departments. Tonight's meeting will get underway at 5:30. Kane police have identified the skeletal remains found on Court Street last month. According to a news release, the remains recovered on April 17th in the area of the American Legion have been identified as 48-year-old Brenda Kenny. Kenny had been reported as a missing person to the Kane Police Department in July of 2022. Her death is not considered suspicious, but the cause and manner of death is still pending studies by the medical examiner's office. Kane police were assisted in the investigation by New Hampshire State Police, Fish and Game, New England Canine Search and Rescue Team, and the Upper Valley Wilderness Response Team.
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2: Rain today, highs 52 to 55. Showers through tonight, lows 48 to 51. Showers tomorrow, highs 57 to 60. Mostly sunny and much warmer Saturday, highs 74 to 77. And mainly sunny Sunday, warm, highs 81 to 84. I'm meteorologist Joe Shaka from the WKBK Weather Center.
1: 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It's time for the Howie Carr Show.
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4: it is.
6: Spanking new. 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
4: Welcome to the Howie Carr Show. Give yourselves a round of applause, everybody here. 844-500-4242, 844-500-4242. We're broadcasting live from the auction of Karen Reed's SUV, and it's going to be taking place, or we're going to have some announcement here very shortly from Justin Manning, the auctioneer. And we'll let you know as soon as we get news. And we didn't want to broadcast live because you know it's rain and all that situation. But we'll let you know as soon as we have some developments here. 844-5. We want to get the most money we can for Karen Reed's defense fund as this thing goes forward. 844-500-4242. So. Let me just read you this thing from Rand Paul's son. He tweeted out, "Last night I had too much to drink." It's an old song, isn't it? It's just those are the lyrics of about a million songs. I had too much to dream last night. That's the old hippie song from the 60s. "Last night I had too much to drink and said some things that don't represent who I really am." What about the old words, "In vino veritas," Mr. Paul? "I'm sorry, and today I am seeking help for my drinking problem." That's William H. Paul. Do you know what his handle is? At Tasty Brew, 1776. Yes. Readers added context they thought people might want to know. Context needed. The specific things William Paul said while drunk included saying that if Representative Thomas Massey loses his primary, it would be caused by Jews, and saying that he hates Jews, hates gays, and doesn't care if they die. And he said this not only in front of a congressman, Mike Lawler, who was not Jewish, is Catholic. And he said it in front of a friend of Mike Lawler's and a reporter. They were all yeah, he was wasted, obviously. But there it is.

0: 844-500-4242.
1: I'm going to get me a beer.
0: Yeah. I think Rand Paul's son had a lot of fire water, to put it in terms that the fake Indian would understand. All right. So we're going to play some cuts from J.D. Vance at the Bangor event. But first, people have been talking about how the mainstream media was booed, the regime-controlled media. At least two out of the three mainstream stations in Maine, in Portland, sent crews up, and they were behind Vance, obviously. So this is the reporter from News Center Maine, and here's what happens when he asks Vance a question. Cut 17.
2: Thank you, Mr. Vice President, for taking questions. I'm Phil Hirschhorn from News Center Maine. So it turns out that Maine does have a Medicare fraud control unit. You mentioned that a few minutes ago. I'm wondering, you said Maine could be the third worst state after states like California and Minnesota, which have proven tens of millions, maybe hundreds of millions of dollars in fraud and many federal convictions. So far, what we've heard about from the federal government in Maine is questionable $45 million in the autism services, which you mentioned. We've also heard about $1.7 million in questionable billing by a Somali immigrant-run NGO. My question is...
3: Guys, what else? It's all right. Now, I appreciate you all standing up for me, but trust me,
2: we still have innocent until proven guilty in this country. My question is, what else do you got?
0: What else do you got? Is he trying to establish his street cred? What else do you got? The wild one, remember that? I mean, in Marlon Brando is the motorcycle gang. He comes in. They take over the town, and he's the leader of the motorcycle gang. And he comes in and says, "I'll have a beer." And the barmaid brings him a long neck, probably a Lucky Lager or something, and puts it down in front of him and says, "What are you rebelling against?" And he replies, "What do you got? What do you got?" So this is Vance's response. Cut 18.
2: What else has your task force flagged that we should be concerned about? Because those amounts are a lot, $46 million, $1.7 million, but they don't really compare to California and Minnesota. What else should we expect from your task force? Thank
3: well,
2: you.
3: Let me say a few things. So, ladies and gentlemen, we've got biased reporters in all states. It's okay, trust me. I can handle it. But here's what I'd say: a few things. Number one, you talk about the scale of the fraud being less in Maine than it is in California. Well, California has a population that's much higher than Maine, so that's not necessarily a fair comparison. Number two, we've frankly been at this less long than we have in Maine than in other states, okay? This is something where I would say, you notice a pattern. And you're right, innocent until proven guilty, but what I've noticed is a pattern. That when you see certain types of fraud and certain types of programs, that's the tip of the iceberg. And when I see that autism services fraud in the Medicaid program in the Somali community, but not just that, I see local and state politicians who don't care about policing that fraud, that's the tip of the iceberg. And we're going to find out just how deep that iceberg is. And I suspect, I can't promise, but I suspect we are going to find hundreds of millions of more dollars every single month that we look in the state of Maine, because this is not a state that takes it seriously.
0: Does anyone disagree with that? And doesn't the fraud really come down to per capita fraud? You know, like you said, I mean, California has, what, 50 congressmen? And Maine has two congressmen? I mean, I think Maine is fighting above its weight class, as I always say about corruption in Massachusetts. You know, the state every year goes down in population, loses a congressman every 10, 20 years. But it's still at the top of corruption. And Maine is the same way, at least in this realm. 844-500-4242-207. What a whiny puke that reporter is. Yeah, I think he was trying to, you know, convince some network to pick him up. But, you know, I guess what? The networks are fading away just like the local newscasts are. 844-500-4242. 413 says, I would never in my life think of speaking to a member of Congress, vice president, or president the way that reporter just did. Our media is hitting an all-time low these days. What a complete ignoramus. Yeah, but again, with his social circle, let's face it. I mean, how many of the people that were booing him or that are listening to this show on GAN or VOM in Maine or other stations listening in Maine, how many of them do you think watch News Center Maine at night? Who here in this in Woburn watches the local Boston newscast anymore? I don't see too many hands going up.
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0: The only time I read a story about it, someone in TV being fired, TV local TV news, is if they've been on for 20 years or more. Because that was I might remember them if they were on 20 years ago. Because that was about the time I stopped watching local news, and I think most people feel that way. You know, why would you watch local news? Maybe if they have, you're watching a night football game and they have it on a brief recap of the news during halftime, you might stick around. 844-500-4242-201. A couple of billion stolen in Maine. What's the big deal? Well, that's what the Democrats say. That's what Janet Mills says. They don't want to. They don't want to investigate it. And you know, I was thinking about the Democrats in Tennessee are so excited in the legislature because they've all been thrown off the committees because they were making so much trouble, and they're saying our constituents are being disenfranchised. I thought to myself, they can still vote. Remember what they did to the Republican woman in Maine, Libby, represented Auburn. They refused. She put messages. She didn't disrupt any legislative hearing. She put some pictures up on social media that ran in these crappy newspapers in Maine. The same pictures. She put them on social media, and they refused to allow her to speak or to vote for about a year. And then she appealed. She appealed the case, and it went down to the to that lesbian judge in Providence, Rhode Island, that just let the guy who they had a murder warrant out for him in Central America out. And then she blamed ICE for not telling her. 844-500-4242. 512. We never get a chance to tell it straight to their faces how much they suck, so we couldn't help ourselves when presented with the opportunity to ruin their gotcha moment. Well, that there you go. That's a good thing. 844-500-4242. We'll be right back. I'm Howie Carr.
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1: 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What are the results thus far?
2: Today's poll question, which you can vote in at HowieCarshow.com, is who's the worst mayor in the U.S.? Michelle Wu of Boston, Zohran Mamdani of New York City, Katie Wilson of Seattle, Karen Bass of Los Angeles, or Brandon Johnson of Chicago?
1: I'm voting for Michelle Wu.
2: Michelle Wu is holding an

0: 18%. That's in third place. First place goes to Zoran Mamdani, 35%, 26% for Karen Bass, 15% for Brandon Johnson, 6% for Katie Wilson.
1: Well, Katie's now people are remembering Katie Wilson saying that if people who pay the taxes want to move out, bye bye. I don't think she owns a house or a car. That's very good. It puts her right in the mainstream of American life, doesn't it? Heidi, you're next with Howie Carr. Go ahead, Heidi.
2: Hi, Howie. How are you?
1: Hi, good. How are you?
2: Good. Just wanted to let you know that I drove up and saw J.D. Vance in Bangor today, and just something that I observed were there were handfuls of teenage kids that, I'm going to say 17 to 19, one had even skipped school today just to go.
1: Yeah.
2: And not only that, there were so many women that went by themselves to go up there. I'm just really impressed that I didn't realize how many younger kids and how many women really get involved in politics. I think it's great.
1: Yeah. That's good. I'm glad to hear that they had a good turnout. So how many of the boon bats, shall we say, the commies, how many of them were there, Heidi?
2: Oh, they had probably about 20 protesters or so across the street. And I can't tell you how many hundreds of people were in line. I have to say I'm pretty sure most of them probably didn't get in because the hangar was smaller than what I think they were expecting for the people to show.
1: Yeah. Oh, that's
2: so
1: good.
2: Turnout.
1: It's like a Trump campaign event where they fill the hall and then they have to put the jumbotrons outside so that people can watch the event. That's good. Thanks for the call, Heidi. I appreciate it. Don, you're next with Howie Carr. Go ahead, Don.
3: Hi, Howie. How are you?
1: Good. Good.
3: I'm calling because regarding Rand Paul's son, it's
1: yes.
3: good that he apologized for his anti-Semitic remarks, but anti-Semitism in any form is wrong, and I'm alarmed at the rise in anti-Semitism.
1: Yeah, I mean, it's pretty bad that that he would do something like that. I don't understand it. It's I mean, he was drunk, and he's a kid, and he's had drinking problems in the past. I guess he had a drunk driving, and then he, you know, had these charges against him, groping a woman on an airplane or a flight attendant, and so he's obviously got a problem. But the other thing is, why would he just assume that Mike Lawler was Jewish? I mean, Yeah, he's a bad person. And why? And if he's so concerned about Tom Massey losing the race in Kentucky, the primary's next Tuesday. He should be down there, shouldn't he? You know, working the phones, holding up a sign, et cetera, et cetera. So that's it. Okay, thanks for the call, Don. 844-500-4242. We're gonna wait till we go to after the break. But Justin Manning, we have an announcement to make here, and we're going to get you the results of what happened here this afternoon. We're at Manzi Appraisers in Woburn, Massachusetts, and it's come on down if you want to. We're going to be here until 5 o'clock. If you're in the area, come on down. We got lots of food, and we have pieces of the real taillight. If you'd like to get them, you can buy a book. We've got a lot planned here. 844-500-4242. The poll question should read, which mayor is the least worse of the group? The least worse? No. That... I don't know. I prefer to do it this way. 844. Jaisal Korea says, hold my beer from Fall River. But he's not here anymore. All right. We'll be right back with giving you the results of what's happened here this afternoon. 844-500-4242. I'm Howie Carr.
4: No matter when you visit, a stay at the Fallensby Inn is the reason in any season to visit New Hampshire.

0: and Development Committee voted to recommend approval of a measure allowing the city clerk, rather than the full city council, to schedule public hearings for planning-related matters. While city staff said the change would reduce delays tied to housing and development projects, committee members stressed that the public oversight must remain a priority. The committee also approved requests for the Keene Family YMCA's annual youth triathlon, road closures on June 7th, and for Black Cloud Brewing Company to continue alcohol service in its outdoor sidewalk cafe area on Main Street. One Cheshire County town is considering merging one of its neighbors. Select board members with the town of Roxbury recently met with Marlborough's select board to discuss the possibility of Roxbury becoming a part of Marlborough. At the meeting last month, selectmen discussed Roxbury's staffing, budget, and infrastructure and agreed that they would need to gauge the interest of their respective 220 and 2,200 residents. The idea is still in the preliminary stages, and any decisions would likely take years. According to meeting minutes, Roxbury selectman Mark Funk said the town is having a hard time filling open seats of board and committees with no new volunteers.
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2: Rain today, highs 52 to 55. Showers through tonight, lows 48 to 51. Showers tomorrow, highs 57 to 60. Mostly sunny and much warmer Saturday, highs 74 to 77. And mainly sunny Sunday, warm, highs 81 to 84. I'm meteorologist Joe Shaka from the WKBK Weather Center.
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0: Live from the Byrna Less Lethal Pistol Studio, it's Howie Carr.
1: 844-500-4242. We're here from Manzi Appraisers in Woburn. And give yourselves a round of applause, guys, everybody who's here. We're having a great time. And the auction was supposed to take place a few minutes ago. But Justin Manning, he's from J.G. Manning Auctioneers, and he's the best, most experienced auctioneer in New England.

0: what happened, Justin.
1: All right, Howie. So auctions are a fast-moving world, and oftentimes things change in a moment. So apparently Bill Broussard of JB Auto had an offer price.
0: He's the owner of record now. It's been turned over to him. But yeah. Even though all the money's going to Karen Reed's defense fund.
1: So he had an offer, prior offer that was presented to him just prior to the auction, which he seemed to believe was going to be more money than we would garner at the auction sale. Now, from my perspective, I love to do the auction. I think it probably would have been similar to whatever offer may exist with Bill, but at the same time, too, it's his car, it's his choice, and I think he had some disappointed bidders, but at the same time, too, he's probably doing what's best for him and for his future with regard to what he wants to do with the money. So we always go along with that. But again, with auctions, sometimes you'll see a postponement or a cancellation last minute, and some people get upset, and I just say, don't shoot the auctioneer. We've come here to do our job, and if it happens outside of that, or if the auction caused enough pressure to force something to pop that would have popped earlier, then that's a good thing as well.
0: So there were two bidders, right? Basically, or can you say how many of the bidders there were?
1: We had single digits. It may have been a little bit better than that, but yeah. On this rainy day, not a ton.
0: Yeah, but so Bill as soon as he took possession of the car through Karen Reed and began working on it, he began getting calls from various organizations like at least one museum, memorabilia museum, and so he had offers, but we all talked about this and thought that maybe we could do better in an auction situation.
1: Right. I think that what's happened is, as we've gotten closer to the auction, the interest outside of the auction from either museums or dealers was starting to bubble up, and he was hearing a lot of buzz. And what we had here today, we had a decent level of interest, but from his perspective, and I don't totally disagree, I think he may be able to garner more funds through his own network outside of today. So unfortunately, we didn't get to call the bids and drop the gavel and do it as we normally do. But again, if the mission's accomplished in a roundabout way as it did today, then that's better for him.
0: Okay, so what we'll do is we'll just obviously just keep everybody informed. How long do you think it's going to take to get this sold?
1: I think at this point you're probably talking weeks or month or two. I don't know exactly because I don't have the full parameters of what it was, but I just know that people, when it gets to the point of actually where we're just about to do the auction, it tells the world of whoever has been interested in it, oh wow, this is happening. Like, this is real. Like, it's really going to happen, and the opportunity is here. Now, so if the person wasn't here and made a push for it, then obviously that's the auction made that happen and made that activity occur to allow Bill to sell it for as much money as he can. And again, I don't think whatever the number is he ultimately gets, I don't think it would have been too far off in the auction. And again, asking the auctioneer, it's selfishly speaking, I would always want to do the auction and flush it out.
0: So what was the bidder's response when you told him it was off?
1: I think we kind of danced around maybe what his offer range was, and I think the bidders here maybe weren't in that level, so not too disappointed as opposed to, oh, I would have at least done that. So I think that, to be fair, and in being in this business for 33 years, I had deep conversations with the bidders that were here, and I don't think anyone was ultimately disappointed because I don't know that they were in the range that it'll ultimately trade for.
0: All right. So if people are interested, if there are people that are monitoring this who are thinking about here but couldn't make it to Woburn, who should they call? They should call Bill Broussard or call you?
1: Either is fine. I mean, I don't know it. I mean, if Bill has it inked before that person contacts us, then they're out of luck. But obviously, if it's not officially inked, then that would open up the opportunity for them to do something outside of the auction and potentially even pay more than what he believes he has in hand.
0: All right. Well, Justin, thank you for doing this. We really appreciate it. Thank you. It's good to see you in action. You know, it's good to see.
1: It wasn't full action, though. I didn't get to do the full action.
0: I know.
1: Just partial action.
0: I know, but you have an interesting you have an interesting job because every auction is so totally different. Like the Collins thing in South Boston recently. I mean, that was like $75 million, right?
1: Well, I mean, that the junior, the group that bought the debt to be able to foreclose on that land bid 75, but had anyone bid against them, they were prepared to bid upwards of $150 million. So it was pieces of a puzzle were being put together, and you'll see some big apartments there at some point in the future. But I will say, with regard to auctions, I can't tell you at this point, we're probably up to upwards of 70, 80 listeners of yours for whom we've sold real estate. And I think you and the mailroom manager have vetted those people through results after the fact. And to this point, it's been more than successful in helping people to be able to get their real estate sold quickly, efficiently, cleanly, without renegotiating, without any weasel clauses, without anything to stress them out. And it's been a really nice relationship, and really pleasure to meet a lot of these listeners that are decision makers and straightforward thinkers.
0: Well, thank you, Justin Manning, and thanks for working with us at the Highway Car Radio Network, and we appreciate it. And you got auctions coming up all summer long with people, and who should they call if they Charlie Gill is here today?
1: Yep, Charlie was our security today. Call Charlie Gill at 800-521-0111, and we do have a few auctions coming up for your listeners now in Hanover, Massachusetts, in Hamden, Massachusetts, and in Bedford, Massachusetts. Those are three Howie listeners that are engaging our services to get their property sold, and we fully expect to call bids and sell those properties on the actual day and time of which they're scheduled.
0: Someone says, I'm starting to think of Al Capone's ghost, Al Capone's vault, and the ghost of Geraldo Rivera. He's still alive. We could have sold it today. It's just we can get more money this way, right?
1: I mean, it definitely would have sold today. It maybe would have been a little bit less than he's going to put together, but
0: that's the way it goes.
1: It's the way the cookies crumble in here, and there's cookies out in the lobby.
0: All right, Justin Manning, thank you so much for being with us, and thanks for doing the best you can. We're gonna get some. We're gonna get some money for Karen. We're gonna get her as much as we can, and we'll get some more. The way it's working out. 844-500-4242, 844-500-4242. So we will keep you informed, and I think there'll probably be some stuff on the local news tonight. Most of the local stations were around, and they should have something about it. So you can see the car, and you can see the Justin and the bidders putting their heads together, that kind of stuff. So I'm sorry we didn't get the deal done today, but it's one of these things. It's the glory of live media, you know. And sometimes it works out, sometimes it doesn't. 844-500-4242. Let's have another J.D. Vance cut here from Bangor this afternoon. Cut 11.
2: Let me talk a little bit about just one person, because I think it highlights how bad the fraud problem has been in the state of Maine. We had an illegal immigrant in this community who said that she was providing services, interpretive services, to other immigrants. Okay, so Medicaid reimburses people to provide interpretation services for people who don't speak English, which, by the way, people should be speaking English in the United States of America. I think that's common sense. But this woman, her name was Rakia Muhammad. And it turns out that Rakia Muhammad was not a particularly upstanding citizen. Okay? So while she said that she was providing interpretation services, do you know what she was actually doing? Providing zero services and collecting the $15 million over a five-year period that was going directly into her pocket.
0: $15 million over 5 years. $3 million a year. An immigrant. And her name was Muhammad. Somebody did an analysis of the names of the people who've been convicted in Minnesota, and I think it's somewhere about 50% of them have Muhammad as either a first name or a last name. I'm actually kind of surprised it's that low. 844-500-4242. Mr. Garcia, you're next with Howie Carr. Go ahead, Mr. Garcia.
3: Oh, I want to hear that. Listen, I want to ask you a question. The mayor of Newark gave 10% the voter and 90% people stay home.
0: That's the way he likes it, Mr. Garcia. If you're an incumbent mayor in Newark, you don't want people coming out to vote, do you? Because they're not going to be too happy.
3: No. No. you and Matt, why a Councilman Louis Quintana, he always get 14 or 16,000 votes. He get 8,300 votes. He lost half the vote the first time in 30 years. He lost almost 83,000 votes. You imagine that?
0: You know, I'll bet, 60 years ago, Mr. Garcia, I'll bet that the number of people who voted in Newark in an election like that was probably four or five times what it is now. What do you think?
3: Yeah, the lady told me Gibson ran, he had about 52% people vote at that time, 52%. And that's great, 52%.
0: Yeah.
3: And
0: now it's down to 10%. People, so everybody must be very satisfied and happy in the work if they've got something better to do than turn out and vote. Thanks for the call, Mr. Garcia. 844-500-4242. 207. JD was so good today. Team him with Marco. We've got MAGA 2.0 for years to come. Bonus points for pronouncing Bangor right. Yeah, you know what? That's something. If you're not from Maine or New England and you can pronounce Bangor correctly, that's what he. Did you see Pete Buttigieg was making a video for one of the congressional candidates in Pennsylvania, and they're talking about what he's going to say and how much he loves the community. He says, and then at the very end he goes, tell me again, what's the number of the district? You know, which I guess it's legit to ask that, but you don't want to have that on tape so that everybody can see it on social media for the rest of your life. 844-500-4242. I'm Howie Carr.
4: Howie Carr will return.
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1: All right. 844-500-4242. Bill Broussard is the owner of record now on the SUV, and he figured he can get more money. He's been offered more money than the bidders were offering today. So we just decided to. He decided to cancel the auction, and he's just going to deal directly. And we will let you know as soon as we get rid of it, sell it. And you know, sometimes when something like this happens, I was just talking to Justin off the air that this really will increase. You know, people will realize what's going on, and they will see the reports, and they will come in and with new bids, better bids. And so we may end up actually probably, well, we will get more money than we would have this afternoon with the bidders, because they, Justin, the way they do these things is Justin asked them how much were they willing to bid, and the most they would go up to was less than Bill had been offered by people who couldn't make it. So that's the way, that's why it was canceled. 844-500-4242. Jack, you're next with Howie Carr. Go ahead, Jack.
2: Howie, this is what I don't understand about the federal government, Medicare, Medicaid, and the state. $3 million for a year for translation is 24,000 hours worth of translation at the going rate of $125 an hour. What's going on?
1: Well, obviously, Jack, they weren't checking anything. I don't, you know, John Featherston, I think, is the guy who's been doing some of these stories for the Maine Wire, you know, going to these buildings, these formerly deserted warehouses in Portland or South Portland, and they've got like 18 listed offices, you know, for like hospices or autism or translation services, and they're all in this building, and you walk in the building and there's nobody there in any of these buildings. So obviously the state was not keeping track of what was going on. They were not exercising any oversight, and in fact I believe the Maine Wire Jack interviewed a guy who tried to actually point out what was going on. He was on the state payroll, and he was either fired or demoted. So what does that tell you about the state of Maine?
2: Nothing good, but I mean, where are the federal inspectors?
1: That's what's coming in, and J.D. Vance actually mentioned that. He said we'd like to, because it's federal money, but it's given to the state, and the state is actually administering it. It's like the food stamps, you know, that the fraud was going on, like in Mattapan with the $7 million, the $4 million that was discovered by the state auditor, the money out in northern Worcester County, Lemonster or Fitchburg. Out of that, the place with the Venezuelans. I mean, that was all federal money, but it's administered by the state. And that's what Vance was saying today, that they want these states, even these blue states, to help them, you know, administer these programs honestly. Cut 13.
3: Now, with all these things, though, there's a good news, bad news situation. So the good news is that she's going to prison and she's not going to be committing fraud. But the bad news is the same system that allowed these people to take advantage of the taxpayers of Maine, it has not been changed at all by the local government. I'm telling you, and I'll say this to the cameras, I'll say this to the governor and anybody else, if you want a partner in fighting fraud, you've got one. This does not need to be Republican versus Democrat. This needs to be fraudster against non-fraudster. This needs to be good government versus bad government.
1: Yeah, I mean, how is it possible that the Democrats are saying they don't want any investigations of this? How are all these Democrat candidates, they want to abolish ICE? I mean, ICE is just enforcing the law. And now some of these people are saying we're going to prosecute ICE agents and everyone who took part in deporting illegal aliens. So it's a crime to try to stop crime if the Democrats get back in? Is that the way it works? I'm Howie Carr.
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12: I'm Jennifer Kuiper. President Trump and China's President Xi Jinping have talked about a wide range of issues as the

0: Chinese leader hosts the American president in Beijing. CBS's Weijia Zhang, traveling with the president, says Iran is one of the most important issues.
1: There is no formal announcement about China, for example, purchasing less Iranian oil, because right now it is its biggest customer. And there were some talks about whether Trump would explicitly make that ask. So we don't have the details yet.
0: The Senate Armed Services Committee is holding a hearing on the 2027 budget for U.S. Central Command and U.S. Africa Command. CENTCOM Commander Admiral Brad Cooper was asked about the Strait of Hormuz and the threat that Iran poses.
2: Their capability have been significantly degraded. If I just use my own professional experience and 100 transits through the Strait of Hormuz, you would typically see 20 to 40 fast boats, and lately we've seen two or three.
0: A federal judge has blocked the Trump administration's demands for confidential transgender patient information from Rhode Island's largest hospital. The decision marks another setback for the Justice Department, which has faced similar rulings from at least seven other federal courts. The U.S. Supreme Court has issued a decision concerning the trucking industry. More from Loyola Law School professor Lori Levinson.
3: In a decision that's going to be seen as a major victory for truck safety advocates, the Supreme Court decided unanimously today that victims of deadly crashes with these trucking companies can sue in state court for negligent operation of their carriers.
0: Lawmakers in Georgia will return to the Capitol next month to redraw the state's political maps. WSB's Jonathan O'Brien has more.
4: Saying the decision to call lawmakers back to the Capitol is simply an effort to silence black voters, State Senator Nikki Merritt and members of the Legislative Black Caucus are vowing to fight the redistricting push.
5: Let's be very clear. This is an attack on Metro Atlanta. This is an attack on black political power.
4: Following the announcement, Governor Kemp said Democrats should wait to see the maps before criticizing them. Whatever maps lawmakers draw will not apply until the 2028 election. Jonathan O'Brien for CBS News, Atlanta.
0: A now grounded airline is facing new legal action. CBS's Jim Krasula explains.
6: Several terminated workers have filed a lawsuit saying Spirit Airlines failed to give proper layoff notices when it abruptly shut down earlier this month. The legal action also claims that the company's management misled employees about the chances of Spirit staying in business.
0: The lawsuit also claims Spirit still owes workers back pay and benefits even after shutting down. Stocks close up on Wall Street. This is CBS News.
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13: Good afternoon. WKBK News time is 4:04. Keene's long-delayed downtown infrastructure overhaul is one step closer to reality after a city council committee unanimously recommended moving forward with a roughly $26 million construction contract for the project. During a special meeting Wednesday night at City Hall, councilors backed a proposal allowing City Manager Elizabeth Ferland to negotiate a contract with Casella Construction, whose proposal came in about $3.8 million lower than a competing bid. Public Works Director Don Lucier said the city still faces a funding gap, but officials plan to cover the difference without increasing bonding or affecting the proposed 2027 tax rate.
14: Happy to report that based on the bids and the difference that we need to make up, we are not recommending any increases to bond funding. We think we can make up the shortage with a reallocation of project balances as well as some money coming from that unallocated fund.
13: Lucier says those measures will give the project a surplus of funding.
14: In other words, we'll cut the purchase orders and pay for all the bills, and we'll still have about $160,000 left over. That $160,000 basically just represents a little bit of financial cushion. If in the sewer fund, it's $13,000, obviously a pretty small number. And in water fund, that would give us an additional $80,000 of funds to cover any unexpected costs. So altogether, we would have about $250,000 of cushion going into the project.
13: If approved by the full city council, construction could begin as early as mid to late July. WKBK staff meteorologist Joe Shaka is calling for showers tonight near 50. For Friday, more showers near 60. For Saturday, mostly sunny and warmer mid-70s. And for Sunday, mostly sunny in the low 80s. For WKBK News, I'm Abby Trombley.
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16: 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I'm taking a slide today at 5 o'clock, so this is my last hour. Oh, and all the everybody here is nodding knowingly and smirking, saying another slide. Beg your pardon. That's just the way it goes. You know, Dave Manzik has other things he's got to do here tonight. He's got to clear out all the people who showed up for the auction. What happened with the auction was we had a few bidders, and Justin Manning was asking them how much they were willing to go for, and we couldn't get it up to the price that Bill Broussard, who's the owner of record of the car, could have gotten, you know, just from somebody who wasn't here. So we decided to cancel the auction, as is the want. It's the, you know, the person who owns the property can make that decision. So Bill Broussard made the call, and he's going to sell it to one of the people that he's been dealing with, one-on-one before the auction. So we're not going to have a definite sale for you tonight. It would have been nice to be able to sell it and, you know, tell the TV stations that. But with all the publicity it's gotten, it's probably get more interest out there. So we will let you know, and believe me, everything goes directly to Karen Reed, Reed's Defense Fund, and we'll be covering the upcoming filing of that major lawsuit against by Karen Reed against, she will be a plaintiff in this new one, and the defendants will be the Massachusetts State Police, Michael Proctor, the disgraced state trooper, ex-state state trooper, and the town of Canton. And by the way, if you want to come out, we're still going to be here for another just about an hour, and we still have lots of pieces of taillight. This is free-range taillight from Norfolk County. Just harvested this morning in the town of Canton. And it's always better when it's fresh taillight. 844-500-4242, 844-500-4242. So we're going to play some more cuts here from Trump. Trump was is in China, as you know, for another day or so, a little over a day, and he did an interview with Sean Hannity. They've released some of the cuts from the interview, and he said he was talking about we've got the releases here for that Fox has put out pending the the overall interview tonight on Sean's show. But here he's talking about the discussions with the Red Chinese involving Iran, and they're basically, they rely on Iran for oil, or they have been, and they've also supposedly been supplying them with military technology to keep an eye on U.S. Troop movements and deployments in the Mideast. It hasn't had any adverse effect, but still, you don't want them to have any kind of information as the war may be about to resume, or maybe not. Cut 15.
17: The issue, and you've been asked about it, and you've spoken about it, and that is China's support of Iran. How big a discussion was that today?
19: We discussed it. When you say support, they're not fighting a war with us or anything.
17: No.
19: He said he's not going to give military equipment. That's a big statement. He said that today. That's a big statement. He said that strongly. But at the same time, he said, they buy a lot of their oil there, and they'd like to keep doing that. He'd like to see Hormuz Strait opened. I said, well, we didn't stop it. They did it, and then we stopped them. Sort of interesting. He joked. He said, they stopped it, then you stopped them. But they'd like to see it opened. But they actually closed it. He didn't like the fact that they're charging tolls. I don't know if they are or not. I don't know who would pay them. I mean, where do they put the money? The country's decimated. They're charging tolls. Where's the money going?
16: Where's the money going? It's going to Swiss bank accounts. That's where it's going. I mean, assuming they get any, and I don't think they are. Cut 16.
19: President Xi would like to see a deal made. He would like to see a deal made. And he did offer. He said, if I can be of any help at all, I would like to be of help.
17: Because, he did say that.
19: Yeah, he did say that. And look, anybody that buys that much oil has obviously got some kind of a relationship with him. But he said, I would love to be a help. If I can be of any help whatsoever, he'd like to see the Hormuz Strait open. He said, if I could be of any help whatsoever, I would like to help.
16: Do you believe him? Not sure I believe him. I believe him more than I believe the IRGC, but only marginally so. 844-500-4242. 844-500-4242. This is Vance, in Bangor, Maine, talking about the food stamp fraud. Cut 9.
20: I hear from people all the time who say, is going after fraud hard? And I say, unfortunately, no. Because there is a lot of fraud in the federal government. It's like fishing in a barrel. There is always something. Every week, I get a report from these guys. We're going to talk about that in a second. But it's unbelievable. Unbelievable how much you have been fleeced by your own government over the past 15, 20, 30 years. Nobody was looking at this. Nobody was asking difficult questions like, for example, are dead people getting food stamps? Okay? Call me old-fashioned, but I don't think that dead people eat, so certainly they don't need food stamps. Unfortunately, they vote for Democrats. They don't vote for us, my friends.
16: And that's another thing the Democrats fight. They want to clean up the voter rolls in places like Michigan. And they say, no, they have people in Detroit who on the voter rolls after the 2020 election or the 2016 election came out. One of them was born in 1820 and was still on the voter rolls. They just found 34,000 dead people on the voter rolls in North Carolina. I mean, it's everywhere, and they don't want to clean it up. They say it's voter suppression. Death suppresses your ability to vote. Well, it used to. It's supposed to. 844-500-4242. Here's Vance talking about the different kind of immigrants that have been coming into the country recently. Cut 12.
20: And that happened pretty much during the entirety of the Biden administration, and no one in the Biden administration thought to step in and stop this ridiculous fraud. Now, I have two questions when it comes to Rakiya Muhammad stealing $15 million from every single person in this room. Question number one is, why was this person in the United States of America to begin with?
16: Ask Bill Clinton.
20: Call me crazy, but I think that when we welcome new immigrants to the United States of America, they should be people who enrich our country and bring some good skills into our country, not a person who's going to steal $15 million from the people in this room.
16: You know, they all, the Democrats, all, they're paying taxes. They're paying taxes. Well, you know, if they're paying sales taxes on cash relief, that's, I don't really consider that taxes that mean anything. And the other thing is, if they're working under the table, they're not paying taxes, or they're not paying enough taxes. And even if they're, you know, legitimately on the job, on somebody's payroll, and they're paying a little bit of money, if they're getting free housing, food stamps, free medical care, free translators, it's still a net drain on the taxpayers and on the citizens of the United States of America. And most people that have immigrated to this country in recent years are a net drain, even if they have jobs. And then, in many cases, they bring over their relatives. You have chain migration, or you have they bring in their parents, and they say they're going to take care of their parents. Their parents get here, they say, "Oh, we had a falling out. We need we can't go back to our homelands. So we need to go to the front of the line for public housing." And then, can we get some money? Well, did you ever work? No. Oh, you didn't work 44. You're not eligible for Social Security? No. But you are eligible for SSI. So they put you, it's just another form of, it's just a different form of welfare. And everything is a scam. And one of the great disasters of this country, you know, that was perpetrated by Lyndon Johnson, I was thinking about it today. You know, Lyndon Johnson's administration, they had the War on Poverty, the Immigration Reform Act of 1965, and the Vietnam War. We were always taught that the Vietnam War was the worst thing that ever happened and after World War II. I think as bad as the Vietnam War was, it was less harmful to the United States society than either the War on Poverty, which just made it okay to live off the state, to be welfare dependent, you didn't need a father anymore in the house. It broke up all the nuclear families, not just in the black community, but across the board. And even worse was the Immigration Reform Act of 1965, just opening the doors to tens of millions of people, many of whom wanted to work and have assimilated, but so many of whom have not, and it's just been a disaster. 844-500-4242. 207, was Rand Paul's son's drunken behavior rant last night a moment of terrible stupidity, or was he reading Graham Platner's talking points? Hey, Graham Platner has PTSD. That's what he has. Hey, come on. That's his excuse, and he's sticking to it. 844-500-4242. 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
3: 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Hundreds of colonists storm Fort William and Mary, seizing gunpowder and weapons from the British garrison. Many historians call it the first armed rebellion of the American Revolution. The fight for independence had already begun. Remembering the courage that sparked a nation. 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
5: 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Jared, what's the poll question? What are the results thus far?
6: Today's poll question, which you can vote in at HowieCarShow.com, is who's the worst mayor in the U.S.? Michelle Wu of Boston, Zohran Mamdani of New York City, Katie Wilson of Seattle, Karen Bass of Los Angeles, or Brandon Johnson of Chicago?
5: The texters are complaining about various people not being included. Jacob Fry would be one that they, the guy from Minneapolis. He is terrible. He's been out of the news a little bit lately. I don't know if he's like dodging a subpoena or what, but he's been out of the news. And the guy in Providence whose name is escaping me right now. Oh, he's real.
6: Brett Smiley.
5: Ugh, he's so bad. But those guys are, I don't know, they don't get into the headlines as much as the other ones do. I'm voting for Michelle Wu.
6: Michelle Wu is at 20%, still in third place. Zohran Mamdani at 35% in the lead, 25% for Karen Bass, 14% for Brandon Johnson, and 6% for Katie Wilson.
5: All right. Eddie, you're next with Howie Carr. Go ahead, Eddie.
7: Hey, Howie, how you doing?
5: Good.
7: Hey, all this fraud and all this stuff is going on, they're arresting people. How much is actual money do you think we're actually going to get back? And what about our fraud politicians? Are they going to get punished too?
5: The answers to your two questions are zero and no. I mean, I wish I could tell you differently, Eddie, but I mean, I look at these things. I look at the restitution agreements that they make when they get caught stealing money in the federal courts, and I ask sometimes, what's the rate of repayment? I've mentioned this on the air. Oh, you stole $1 million. You're going to have to repay $20 a month. Oh wow. Oh okay. That really works out. And the politicians, they're all going to say, well, I didn't know that. You know, that was my underling who did that. It's like they have the plausible deniability. You know, you know, it's like when they say, it's this story, heads will roll. And the joke is, deputies' heads will roll. Assistants' heads will roll. It's just, nothing is going to happen to these people. Am I wrong, Eddie?
7: No, not at all. What's the sense of chasing them? This is just like Foskey. What's going to happen to him? Nothing.
5: No.
7: I mean, it's just a ball that just keeps on rolling.
5: Yeah, I know. It's just they have immunity. From prosecution, they never catch up with these people. And by the way, it's not only California, Minnesota, and Maine that are into this. Here's a story from North Carolina. Autism, you know, again, that's the good scam, because, you know, who really knows, right? Who knows? So the auditor of the state of North Carolina said that there has been a 47,000% rise in autism therapy billings. They say it's suspicious. 47,000% rise. So they used to spend in North Carolina, a big state, $1.4 million a year in total billings for autism. Do you know what it is now? $660 million. From $1.4 million to $660 million. And you know, I Googled Massachusetts autism fraud, and I only came up with four entries. And I thought to myself, come on, man. We could do better than that. We ought to have four just in, I don't know, Taunton alone, you know? If this were Minnesota, we'd have 40,000. I'm Howie Carr.
8: Come on, man.
9: Stack it up. Stack it up with Uncle Silverman. 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
12: Good afternoon. Keene officials spent Wednesday night debating how to balance efficiency with transparency.

0: Select Board to discuss the possibility of Roxbury becoming a part of Marlborough. At the meeting last month, selectmen discussed Roxbury's staffing, budget, and infrastructure and agreed that they would need to gauge the interest of their respective 220 and 2,200 residents. The idea is still in the preliminary stages and any decisions would likely take years. According to meeting minutes, Roxbury selectman Mark Funk said the town is having a hard time filling open seats of board and committees with no new volunteers.
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2: Rain today, highs 52 to 55. Showers through tonight, lows 48 to 51. Showers tomorrow, highs 57 to 60. Mostly sunny and much warmer Saturday, highs 74 to 77. And mainly sunny Sunday, warm, highs 81 to 84. I'm meteorologist Joe Shaka from the WKBK Weather Center.
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1: There's fraud in all forms, you know. The U.S. Attorney's Office just put out a press release. Former Director of Food Services for Plymouth Public Schools pleads guilty to stealing food and equipment for side business. Remember this guy? This is the guy. He had a franchise down on the Cape for during the summer for doing, you know, just basically a food stand on a beach, and he was ordering all of his equipment and all of his food through the Plymouth school system, and then just taking it down to his little spot. He ordered, with school funds, he ordered two $2,200 refrigerators, a $3,950 two-door freezer, two 12-inch high

0: hot plates, a 24-inch griddle, a char grill, a fryolator, shelving, a sandwich prep table, a convection oven, and hanging chalkboards. He also ordered condiments, diced chicken, hot dogs, cooking oil, snacks, paper goods, coffee, food products, and other miscellaneous items. And also at least 9 pounds of deli turkey and 4.5 pounds of deli ham, which he then sold at his place. The Snack Shack. The Snack Shack. You bought the food, he cooked it, and then you bought it again.
1: I had a ham sandwich.
0: Patrick Van Cott, of Sandwich, Mass. Sandwich! How ironic. Pleaded guilty to one count of theft concerning programs. How much does it say? How much he? It doesn't say how much he. He also ordered over $3,000 in premium burger patties. So he, I mean, but that's, you know, this is just an American doing this. One of the texters wants to know, does North Carolina have a large Muslim population? They seem to be the ones running the autism and the Leering Center frauds. I never thought of North Carolina as having a large Muslim. But, you know, the thing is, I mean, you know, when it comes to fraud, Americans can assimilate into bad foreign habits just as easily as they're supposed to be assimilating into our good habits. 980, my mother was a special ed teacher in Charlotte, that's North Carolina, for about 20 years in a low-income area. Parents would approach her to ask how they could get their kids qualified. 9 times out of 10, they just wanted the benefits that come with it. Of course, that's all. Meanwhile, Karen Reed has filed a motion in opposition to Lieutenant Brian Tully's motion to dismiss him from the suit she's filed against the so-called House defendants, all the people that were inside the House the night that John O'Keefe was killed, 34 Fairview Road. And he's just saying, I wasn't there. Why should I be involved in this? And their response is, Tully, the lieutenant, he just retired, either intentionally looked the other way or inexcusably and grossly failed to properly supervise the investigators under his charge, meaning Proctor and Buchanek. Put simply, despite his protestations and efforts to avoid accountability for what was an unfair, unlawful, and maliciously wrongful prosecution, Tully's failures as the direct supervisor of the two leading investigating officers were at best grossly negligent or at worst intentional, and the facts that support these claims were well pleaded in the amended complaint. Accordingly, his motion should be denied. The amended complaint alleges that the biased investigating officers failed to look for, much less uncover, exculpatory evidence, later allowing it to be destroyed in the case of Proctor and Buchanek, and in the case of Proctor and Buchanek, fabricated evidence to frame Reed. What could they possibly be referring to? Yeah, have a few pieces. Therefore, the latter independent determinations to arrest, indict, and prosecute Reed do not insulate the officers from Fourth Amendment liability. He was either grossly negligent in failing to properly supervise the investigators, or he intentionally looked the other way as they embarked on a campaign to target Reed and nobody else, despite whatever exculpatory evidence existed. This is good, but I still want to read those texts from Proctor. You know, the sooner they get those out, the better. 844-500-4242. David, you're next with Howie Carr. Go ahead, David.
2: Howie, the story about the $15 million is just insensitive. I think in terms of the soldiers that had died for this country. But Howie, just to give it some perspective, I knew a waitress who worked at Pier 4. She owed $300 to the IRS. She had to pay $2,000 in penalties to the IRS. Think of the 75-year-old grandmother who lived in Kingston. She'd be in jail today. If Trump didn't pardon her, she was praying a rosary at an abortion clinic in D.C. And now, Howie, $15 million by a woman that scammed the system. That's 15,000 illegal immigrants that they each paid a grand in tax. That's 15,000 illegal immigrants paying $1,000 in taxes. That's how much it costs. So what I think they should do, Howie, they should take, if they, the government's got to start rewarding people. Give out, I'd rather see $15 million given out as a reward to turn
0: bounties.
2: These people in.
0: Yeah.
2: And
0: no, they've started doing that. I think they've had to have had announcements, saying that they were loosening the rules to enable whistleblowers to collect, David, as well they should. I'm with you 100%.
2: They got to go on the war path, Howie. This is absolutely absurd that a woman who's an immigrant can scam the taxpayer for $15 million. And there's got to be tentacles to this, Howie. There's people in the know in that system. There's other people involved in this. She didn't do that on her own. They got to get every single one and offer rewards. Start getting people. Go on the offensive. They've got to do it, Howie.
0: You ought to read the report. The Republicans in the legislature in Minnesota just issued their 84-page report, and they tried to get Ilhan Omar to come in, but they don't have subpoena power, apparently. So she didn't release any of her records, but she's mentioned over and over again in all these frauds. And the Republicans in Minnesota in their report said flat out, David, that if anybody in the state government, any of the watchdogs or the people who are just, writing the checks or, approving the checks, if they ever mentioned anything, they would immediately be accused of racism or Islamophobia or nativism, whatever you want to call it, anti-immigrant. And so that's how they made it so that nobody wanted to get dragged, even though it was BS, who wants to get dragged into it? And then, once you have a charge like that on your permanent record, you're never going to get a promotion. And they knew it. And so they just got away with this fraud. And, $15 million, I mean, just the way Vance lays it out, it's infuriating. But again, I hate to use the phrase, it's a drop in the bucket compared to what was stolen in places like Minnesota and at California. And it's gonna come out to hundreds of millions, if not a billion, in Maine. But this is just the start. By the way, we talked a couple of days ago about this crazy story by Nicholas Kristof in the New York Times, where he's accusing the Israeli police dogs are being coached to rape prisoners. He wrote that. Police dogs being coached to rape prisoners. I mean, it's just totally preposterous. And it's all the New York Times, all the news that's fit to print. And now today, Benjamin Netanyahu announced, he said that Israel is going to sue the New York Times. I'm glad they are. I mean, I don't know how much good it's going to do. Donald Trump is suing the BBC, as you know, for $10 billion for just totally taking everything he said in the January 6th speech where he said peacefully protest. They took it out. They just cut it all up. I mean, you can do that with video if you want to be totally cynical. And that's what they did. And all these people that were overseeing that report have been fired. But the Brits are saying, well, it didn't. Well, what? How much damages did it really do to that orange man bed? Because he won the presidency anyway, governor. So just give him a glass of bitters and go on your way, mate. Screw that. I hope he gets $10 billion bucks out of the BBC, and I hope they put the New York Times out of business. 844-500-4242. This was a story I saw in the Connecticut paper. Bridgeport schools lose nearly 700 students as ICE fears affect their enrollment. Official says. They make it sound like it's a tragedy. Doesn't it seem like it's kind of good news? I mean, it kind of cuts down the costs to the taxpayers, who include both citizens and legal aliens. I mean, just like this thing about all the people who are self-deporting, all the illegal aliens who are self-deporting. I mean, that's good news, too, isn't it? 80,000 of them? I mean, again, just the... you know, a start. It's a good start. And did you see, too, this didn't get much play. I didn't mention it. It happened a couple of weeks ago. The feds have sent a bill to an illegal alien in California for $1,800,000, saying this is how much you cost us over the years. I mean, again, she'll be ordered to make restitution at the rate of $20 a month. But still, it's better than nothing, isn't it? So what happens in the blue cities and the blue states as everybody leaves and the tax base degenerates? The Michigan Department of Transportation says one-fifth of the lights along the freeways in Metro Detroit aren't working. You know why? They have copper wiring in them. So they're just grabbing the copper wire. Michigan DOT spokesman Rob Morassi says roughly 20% of the lights on poles and beneath underpasses on freeways in Wayne, that's Detroit, Oakland, Macomb, and St. Clair counties are dark. The copper thieves are stripping metal from the transformer cabinets. But you know another place you can get metal? Fire hydrants. So, you know, once you've burned down all the houses and buildings in the neighborhood, you don't really need fire hydrants, do you? Thieves have destroyed nearly 75 fire hydrants on the west side of Detroit in the last 48 hours. This was a report from last month, stealing parts and putting lives at risk. Crews with Detroit Water and Sewerage Department are racing to repair the broken hydrants along Southfield Road and along the west side after thieves tore through dozens in about 2 days. Detroit, you know, they used to strip autos for parts, right? Now they're stripping the entire city. That's all that's left. Because all the cars are gone. They've all been burned out and towed away. So all you got left now is the street lights and the fire hydrants. And they're going after them. 844-500-4242. I'm Howie Carr.
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6: I'm Dan Loney with Your Money Now. A strong showing today by Wall Street with the Dow Industrials back above 50,000 and more record closes for the NASDAQ and S&P 500. The Dow picked up 370 points today, ending the session at 50,063. NASDAQ added 233 points and the S&P 500 gained 57. Shares of Ford Motor Company were up better than 6% today after a double-digit gain on Wednesday. These gains come from yesterday's analyst note out of Morgan Stanley about the future strength of Ford's energy storage business and its partnership with battery manufacturer CATL. How many of you have a Yeti cooler or jug in your house? Or maybe multiple Yetis? Apparently a lot of you, going off its Q1 results, which were a beat. Earnings per share came in at 26 cents, with revenue just north of $380 million. Shares of Yeti Holdings were up 6% as well today. That's Your Money Now.
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1: By the way, I used to own a Gremlin. I didn't own another American car for many years after that. I learned my lesson. Now I got a big-ass Caddy, and I'm happy with it. But I had a Gremlin, and, you know, the only thing valuable on the Gremlin was the gas cap, because it had a Gremlin on it. And I just kept getting stolen over and over again. So a VIP brought me a actual gas cap of a Gremlin a couple of years ago, and I always had it. I have it on my desk. You see it, Taylor. But today, Joe Capello, he's the owner of Riverside Car Care in here in Woburn, and they listen to the show every day at Riverside Car Care, and they hear me talking about the Gremlin, and they had a Gremlin gas cap, and they mounted it. Here it is. This is going on my wall. Thank you to Joe and everybody at Riverside Car Care. And I told Joe, I said, so now I have two of my gas caps back. I'm only down about six from the 1970s that were stolen. And finally, I just gave up and went to the, there were two junkyards near where I lived in Somerville, and I just walked down there and bought like two or three caps that matched it. And that's what I did. That's what I had to do. 844-500-4242. Let's play a couple of cuts from the illegal alien crime beat. Cut 7.
2: We have an update for you now on a story we told you about earlier this week about several cruise ship employees who were detained at the Embarcadero 2 weeks ago. Customs and Border Protection now says it was part of an ongoing child pornography operation. CBP says it interviewed 28 crew members from several ships. It found 27 of them were involved in some type of child porn activity. CBP canceled their visas and returned them to their countries. Some cruise ship passengers and migrants groups held a news conference this week demanding more answers as to why the crew members were detained right off the ships.
1: They're only here consuming the kiddie porn that Americans can't be bothered consuming anymore. That's all it is. 844-500-4242. Tony, you're next with Howie Carr. Go ahead, Tony.
3: Hey, how you doing? How are you?
1: Good.
3: Listen, I was, I guess, doing a little research today, and I said, what's going on with the Strait of Hormuz? And I read that there are fiber optic cables, 750,000 miles of them. They cost about $400,000 to $1.4 million to put a mile of cable fiber optic under the ocean.
1: Right.
3: There's a whole bunch of them going through the Strait of Hormuz, and they go around the corner and go off to Mumbai, India. They say there's about $10 trillion of business that goes through those things, and the mullahs and the IRG are threatening to cut them off. But no one speaks about that, Howie, and why is no one speaking about that? Because I think that Trump knows about this, and that's why he's going to China. He's probably trying to get a deal with them to try to, you know, chill them out. But as far as I'm concerned, you're not going to get any diplomatic agreement with the mullahs until they're under 6 feet under the ground. That's the only way you
1: right.
3: can negotiate with those guys.
1: No, it appears that way. But I mean, do you really think? I mean, they make a lot of threats. I mean, how are they going to take out these cables? Are they going to use the kamikaze dolphins or the invisible submarines? I mean, Tony, they issue a lot of threats, but so far they've been pretty empty, and I certainly hope it stays that way. By the way, I'm taking a slide today. Stay tuned for Grace. Grace Curley is going to be back filling in for me from 5 to 6 today. I will see you tomorrow. Thanks to everybody here at Manzi Appraisers. We had a good time. Everybody had a good time. I'm Howie Carr.
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11: I'm Jennifer Kuiper. Senators say they want to share the burden with federal workers in case of another government shutdown. CBS's Allison Keyes explains.
12: Senators unanimously approved a resolution to withhold their pay the next time there's a government shutdown until it is over. Republican Senator John Kennedy sponsored the resolution.
13: Shutting down government should not be our default solution.
12: Senators make $174,000 a year, but many are independently wealthy. The measure takes effect after the November elections, but it does not apply to the U.S. House. Allison Keyes, CBS News, Washington.
11: China's Xi Jinping warns President Trump that the two countries could clash over Taiwan if the issue is not handled properly. CBS News national security contributor Samantha Vinograd says the reunification of Taiwan with China is very important to them.
14: The U.S. intelligence community has assessed that the Chinese government isn't planning an invasion of Taiwan in 2027, but they're setting the conditions for reunification, and they want both actions and change in words from the United States.
11: Truck safety advocates call it a major victory. A Supreme Court ruling may open up trucking companies to lawsuits over crashes on the basis of the drivers they hire.
15: In a unanimous ruling, the U.S. Supreme Court will allow victims of deadly crashes to sue some of America's biggest brokers, which hire trucking companies to move goods.
16: Delilah Colvin was only 5 years old in June 2024 when an 18-wheel tractor trailer plowed into her.
15: President Trump during the State of the Union. Though the president focused on the immigration status of the driver, the high court's ruling in a separate case will allow Coleman's lawsuit against the trucking broker C.H. Robinson to proceed. Heather Bosch, CBS News.
11: The top spokesman for Health and Human Services, Secretary Robert F. Kennedy Jr., has resigned. CBS's Linda Kenyon.
17: Rich Danker cited irreconcilable differences with the administration, which supported marketing approval of e-cigarette flavors that could appeal to children. Danker's resignation follows the resignation of the FDA Commissioner Marty McCary, who also objected to the approval.
11: Last week, the Trump administration approved the sale of blueberry and mango-flavored nicotine vaping pods. Across Havana, Cuba, protests have been breaking out as the city deals with the worst rolling blackouts it has had in decades. An ongoing U.S. blockade has been cutting the island off from fuel imports. Cuba's energy and mines minister says that the country has run out of diesel and fuel oil and that the power grid is in a critical state. A U.S. delegation visited Cuba today. This is CBS News.
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25: 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Keene City Council's Finance, Organization, and Personnel Committee gathers this evening for the second time this week as the budget review process continues. They have several other items on their agenda to get through first, including a draft resolution from Councillor Jones to address, quote, the burden on local property taxpayers from the state, several grants, and a technical services agreement with the Southwest Region Planning Commission for the Ashwillett Green Space Project. On the docket for the budget review tonight is the City Attorney's Office, Assessment, Finance, Human Resources, Employee Benefits, the Compensated Absences Fund, the Parking Fund, and the Fire and Police Departments. Tonight's meeting will get underway at 5:30. Keene police have identified the skeletal remains found on Court Street last month. According to a news release, the remains recovered on April 17th in the area of the American Legion have been identified as 48-year-old Brenda Kenny. Kenny had been reported as a missing person to the Keene Police Department in July of 2022. Her death is not considered suspicious, but the cause and manner of death is still pending studies by the medical examiner's office. Keene police were assisted in the investigation by New Hampshire State Police, Fish and Game, New England Canine Search and Rescue Team, and the Upper Valley Wilderness Response Team.
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26: Rain today, highs 52 to 55. Showers through tonight, lows 48 to 51. Showers tomorrow, highs 57 to 60. Mostly sunny and much warmer Saturday, highs 74 to 77. And mainly sunny Sunday, warm, highs 81 to 84. I'm meteorologist Joe Shaka from the WKBK Weather Center.
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30: Welcome back to the Howie Carr Show. I hope you enjoyed his live remote at Manzi Appraisers. I hope that a lot of you were able to go and see him live for the last few hours. You could probably tell by my voice, I am not Howie Carr. I am Grace Curley. I will be taking you through this last hour of the show. And it's been a very busy day in the Northeast, as Howie mentioned and talked to the callers about. Vice President J.D. Vance crushing it in Bangor, Maine. and covering rampant Medicaid fraud in the state and handling some of those fake news reporters with ease. There was a lot of talking back and forth with the crowd. It kind of reminded me of a Howie remote, Jared. There was a lot of audience participation. They were like shouting things out to him while he was on this. And he really liked it. You can tell that he appreciates the feedback from people. He was asking them, like, where am I going to go for a lobster roll and all sorts of other questions. So it was really fun to watch J.D. Vance, and maybe a little later we'll get into that reporter. But Trump having his meetings with the Chinese leader Xi Jinping and one of my favorite cuts of the day, I don't know if people saw this, former Vice President Kamala Harris floating a no bad ideas brainstorm for the Democrat Party so all the Democrats can come together and throw out their bad ideas. I thought that's what they've been doing up until this point. I'm actually nervous to think about if this isn't the Democrats putting their heads together and coming up with their worst ideas, and we haven't reached that stage yet, I shudder to think what we have in store for us. Ironically, her ideas that she was talking about during this Zoom call were really bad. They're actually, I know that the brainstorm is no bad ideas. They're all bad ideas. Abolishing the Electoral College, packing the Supreme Court, making Puerto Rico and D.C. states. These ideas are almost as bad of an idea as letting a woman who couldn't win a primary to save her life become the nominee for president. They're not there yet, but they are almost there. In the meantime, though, I'm filling in, and it's that 5 o'clock hour, so you know what that means. It means, Jared, I haven't done this in a long time, it means it's time for the Chump Line.

0: There's abortion in the water just off Epstein Island.
1: Yeah, that was Senator, I think it's Patty Murphy. And
2: Murray.
1: I didn't know what was going on. I didn't want to accuse her in the same way I don't accuse Kamala Harris of getting into things a little early. But, I mean, it is, we're getting later in the week, Jared. You know how things go. It sounds like maybe there was a little thirsty Thursday happening, or happy Wednesday, whatever they call it, a hump day treat. I couldn't make heads or tails of that. Neither could Lee Zeldin. I think Lee Zeldin is exhausted by all these people who don't do any of the reading themselves. You know what they do? They have their staffers in ChatGPT do all their reading, and then they show up there unprepared, and they're not good enough actors or performers to play it off as if they are prepared. And it just becomes so evident to everyone that there was zero prep involved.
3: And now, another edition of Deep Thoughts, with Diglio.
4: It's unlikely that we are the only life form in the entire universe. Maybe we're a destination spot. Who knows? This could be, you know, alien Vegas.
5: I'm on Wikipedia.
4: And it's just kind of, I was saying how weird it is to me that I'm, you know, kind of on that level.
6: I actually, I was in the NBA when the Kardashian phenomenon happened. I think it was Khloe Kardashian, who dated an NBA player. They break up, and then she dated another one. But yeah, they probably do have some type of wormhole.
7: This is the worst!
1: Jared, I didn't know you were on Wikipedia. I can't believe this
2: I'm
1: is the
2: IMDb,
1: first...
2: I'm on IMDb, so why not?
1: This is the first I'm hearing of this. So you think that, as far as the aliens go, it's kind of like when the Democrats were trying to convince us that we weren't the final stop for illegal aliens. They were just right. You know, on their way to their final destination. They were stopping in America, and then they were going to go somewhere else. You think this is just a stop along the way? Earth isn't enough, really.
2: Yeah, they're going to go from here up to, like, Space Montreal or something.
1: Oh, okay, cool. 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
9: Elon Omar wants to know why Trump is meeting 11 Jinping in Beijing.
1: Yeah, World War 11 is just not going the way they thought it was going to go.
10: Howie, we're calling from the MWRA. We're worried about the spike in the number of abortions in the wastewater.
1: The abortion cut. And I tried, Jared. She mentioned the New York Times. She's like, I'm reading it from a New York Times article. I'll send it to you. They always do that, you notice, in these hearings. I'll send you that. And it's like, yeah, when that email doesn't show up, you know it's that lady. But I was looking. I'm like, where is this article that she's talking about? I know the New York Times will print anything. If they're printing about rape-hunting Israeli dogs, then they probably are talking about abortion in the water.
11: Did you see the reports of dead people getting food stamps? I can understand that. You don't want them going to vote on empty stomachs.
1: That was one of the cuts I appreciated today from the Vance meeting conference in Maine. Was when one of the audience members was letting him know that, hey, they let dead people vote, and J.D. Vance had to tell the guy, but they're not voting for us. Rest assured. Dead people are very loyal to the Democrat Party.
12: Somali Muhammad is just doing the welfare fraud that Americans don't want to do.
1: The Somali fraud in Minnesota, and Nick Shirley got a shout out today too from J.D. Vance, is obviously, it's just an astounding amount of fraud, but I was confused by the reporter from News Center who was basically, he said to J.D. Vance, like, is that all you got? How many millions of dollars worth of taxpayer money being sent to fraudsters rises to the occasion or meets the limit for when these people think someone should get involved. It's like $45 million. That's not enough for them. That's what, is that crumbs, as Nancy Pelosi would say? How much do you need before you think it's appropriate for a task force from the White House to get involved in this?
7: Trump went to China for his summit with Jinping. And if he's smart, he won't concede a freaking thing. You just can't deal with a slippery eel, especially one who likens himself a king.
1: Yeah, they're saying the meeting went well. I mean, I think that's just what you're going to say. You're not going to come out and tell us that it was terrible. Xi Jinping said he's going to buy like 200 737s. He's going to buy soybeans from us. He's going to help us with Iran. I don't know how much I believe that. Maybe he could just help us by staying out of it, which he's been doing okay at so far. But I'm really thinking that by the time Trump comes back to the U.S. tomorrow, by the time we head into the weekend, this whole conflict's going to change in a big way, I think. I hope.
13: Karen Bass arguing the homeless is because of meth has no teeth.
1: The Karen Bass cut? That's got to be... And we're in May, right? That has got to be... It's already my top 10 for this year. It's so good to me that she is this out of her mind that she thinks that if she goes to these people, these meth heads in L.A., forget offering treatment. Spencer Pratt told the other lady, that's going to get you stabbed in the neck. But if you go to them and you say, listen, I mean this with no offense, the gums, the gummy smile, it's just not working. And I think it's kind of the root of all your other problems. How do you think that's going to be received?
14: All right, true crime fans. The SUV has been sold, but the auction's not over. 844-500-4242. Next up, hot off the shelf at Walmart, is an authentic replica of the C4 basketball that nearly killed Boston's most famous journalist. 844-500-4242. Bid down, I'll throw in a signed copy of Paperboy. I'll start the bidding at $1,500. Hey, where's everybody going?
1: Wait, I have a great idea, Jared. And I have a feeling if I throw it out there, it might be more work for you or more work for Taylor, but I really think it could do well.
2: All right.
1: In that green room, we've got a lot of Howie Carr memorabilia. Howie's got boxes and boxes. We could get Justin Manning in there, get some VIPs in, and we could do a real, hey, I've got this old picture of Howie in North Carolina selling cigarettes at the back of his car. Can I get $10? Can I get $10? Oh, I got $10. Great, can I get $12? We could make like $200.
2: I'm down. I think it's a game plan.
15: That was your last Chump Line message. Thank you for calling Howie Carr, you chump.
1: And you know what we could do? We could separate it into different categories. Like, we could do a whole... Justin could do a whole auction on just Howie's mugs. How many different mugs he has. The pug mugs. Just all the mugs he's collected over the years. And then we do books. And I know Howie would want to look through first and make sure we weren't giving away anything too good. He's got so many framed paintings. He's got a lot of stuff that if we brought in an expert, we could make a pretty penny. So I'm just throwing that out there. Maybe Howie's listening. Another auction could be coming your way soon. 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
17: Here's your Thursday Red Sox Minute presented by Samuel Adams. Pinch hitter Seydon Rafaela hit a tie-breaking two-run homer over the Monster, and the Red Sox hang on to beat the Phillies 3-1 Wednesday night, ending that home run streak of Phillies' Kyle Schwarber at five games. Rafaela hit a fastball from Orion Kerkering and replaced Tanner Banks with two out in the sixth. And making a second start after missing a couple of weeks due to right hamstring tightness, Sonny Gray gave up one run and two hits over six innings with six strikeouts and one walk. Aroldis Chapman did come in into the ninth. He walked a pair but worked around it and finished a three-hitter to remain perfect with his ninth save of the season. And Trevor Story also went deep early for the Red Sox. Game three of the series tonight, Ranger Suarez gets the ball against his old team. That is your Red Sox Minute, presented by Samuel Adams, the official beer of the Boston Red Sox.
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2: Today's poll question, which you can vote in at HowieCarShow.com, is who's the worst mayor in the U.S.? Michelle Wu of Boston, Zohran Mamdani of New York City, Katie Wilson of Seattle, Karen Bass of Los Angeles, or Brandon Johnson of Chicago?
1: This is really hard because they all deserve the top spot. You know, they're so deserving. This is like when the Oscars, when it's a year where you go, how are they going to pick a movie? How are they going to pick an actor? All these actors, it's the best of the best. You're in such good company. I will say, proximity bias makes me want to say Wu. And today, there's actually been a lot of reporting about not just the cuts to the veterans, but also the cuts to the cancer screenings for firefighters. So needless to say, not too happy with Mayor Wu and the Boston City Council right now. Mamdani, though, this is another guy who I'm tempted to vote for because in New York City, what do we have since he became mayor? He has this big budget deficit, and he's walking around today taking a victory lap. This is a true Nepo baby move. This is where, Jared, people don't all oftentimes lean in with that, or they're not Nepo forward. They don't want people to know, hey, I'm a Nepo baby. But over time, you can tell. And you can tell by the way Mamdani called up Mommy Hochul and said, can you bail us out with $4 billion from Albany? And now he's walking around like, I told you I could balance the budget. I told you I could fix it. Yeah, you fixed it with Hochul's, with New York's money. What are you talking about? It's insane. And I have more on Hochul, too, because she at one point had told people that if, you know, this pied-à-terre tax that her and Mamdani came up with, that they were bragging about Ken Griffin in the building behind them. And Mamdani was like, now for people with second homes in New York City who don't drain our resources but pay a lot of taxes, we're going to make it even less appealing for them to have second homes in New York City. Well, originally, that was billed as homes above $5 million. You know what they just did, Jared? They made a little correction to that. They made a little amendment to that. Now the homes have to be over $1 million. So they're able to squeeze a lot more people.
2: I am shocked that that happened.
1: All's to say, though, Mamdani, Wu, Brandon Johnson, it's not your week. You know, if you give me a sound cut like the one Karen Bass gave me about getting the meth heads new teeth, you're going to win the poll question. And so that's my vote. It's Karen Basura.
2: She is in second place at 24%. Mamdani is in first place at 36%. Michelle Wu is at 20%, 14% for Brandon Johnson, and 6% for Katie Wilson.
1: And this is the only thing I'm going to repeat from my show today. So Jared's heard this twice now. It's the Babylon Bee headline about Karen Bass. Spencer Pratt's rhetoric is dangerous, warns Karen Bass to the 30 Angelenos who haven't been stabbed to death by hobos. This is a woman who, this is how good of a bad mayor she is. When the Palisades, when her city of Los Angeles was burning to the ground, she was in Ghana. Okay? And TMZ's mad at Spencer Pratt for staying at the Bel Air Hotel because his house burnt down. They weren't so mad at Karen Bass for being in Ghana while all the burning was happening. This is, it's bizarro world. It's upside down world. And Karen Bass deserves some major props for not only not being there when everything was burning down and not having any water in the fire hydrants, but then for being as useless as possible when Angelenos came to her and said, we want to rebuild our home so we have somewhere to stay that's not a trailer or a hotel. And guess what? Very little progress has been made. And it's that commitment to incompetence. It's that commitment to that poor performance that for me puts Karen Bass above all the rest for this week only. I'm sure it won't last. I have faith that Mayor Wu and Mayor Mamdani, they're kind of taking cues from each other. like congestion pricing. Oh, okay, that looks good. Cutting the veterans services. That, oh, I see how he's doing that. I'm going to work that in. That sounds like something we could do here. So they're getting inspiration. They're each other's muses, Jared. That's the, it's like a dual muse type situation with Wu and Mom Donnie. But for this week, and after her terrible debate performance, I think Karen Bass needs this, and I'm willing to give it to her. When we come back, Angel Dad Joe Abraham is joining the show to talk with me about a really amazing House Judiciary Subcommittee hearing today that was focusing on Fairfax County Prosecutor Stephen Discano. We're going to talk about it with Angel Dad Joe Abraham. Stay with us. We'll be right back.
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6: Good afternoon. Keene's long-delayed downtown infrastructure overhaul is one step closer to reality after a city council committee unanimously recommended moving forward with a roughly $26 million construction contract for the project. During a special meeting Wednesday night at City

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1: Hey everyone, it's Grace Curley filling in for Howie Carr for this last hour as he makes his way back from the Manzi Appraisers Auction. And with the help of JJ Manning Auctioneers, I am here now to finish the show off for you guys. And I wanted to talk next about a tense House Judiciary Subcommittee hearing that took place today, focusing on Fairfax County Prosecutor Stephen Descano. And there have been a number of high-profile cases in Fairfax County that have left Fairfax County in shambles. And Descano, for people who aren't familiar with him, you're about to get more familiar with him, unfortunately for you. He was elected in 2019, and he is the face. Like, if you looked up in the dictionary, dangerous sanctuary city policies, or cowardice, or incompetence, or, you know, if you ChatGPT'd, show me the consequences for, you know, bad decisions, it would be this guy, Stephen Descano. If you want to understand the consequences for electing radical Soros-backed prosecutors, then you should look no further than this moron. And I wanted to start this segment by playing an exchange between Tom McClintock, who's a representative from California, and Stephen Descano, who's trying his best to defend his horrible record. And this was just a damning line of questioning. Cut 21, please.
2: Mr. Descano, in the case of Mr. Rodriguez, whose charges you dropped in the case of the four-year-old who was attacked in her own bedroom, I understand he was later taken into custody by ICE and deported. I'm just curious, did you notify ICE of that release so that they could deport him, or was it the little girl's mother who had to call ICE to get him out of your community?
3: Sir, we did not call ICE.
2: The mother had to call to get him out of your community.

0: Mr. Mayorkas, we keep hearing from Sheriff Kincaid, among others, and that they'd be happy to respond to a federal judicial warrant to honor a detainer request. Well, is a federal judicial warrant possible to obtain in a state crime?
1: No, it's not, and they know this.
0: And if deportation is a civil matter, how does one get a federal judicial warrant?
1: You can. Again, they know this.
0: So they're basically lying to the public. They're counting on the public not understanding that what they're asking for is legally impossible.
1: It's legally impossible, yes, Mr. Chair.
2: Yeah, and someone who is all too familiar with these lies that our politicians tell us is joining us now, and that's Angel Dad and friend of the Grace Curley Show and now friend of the Howie Carr Show, Joe Abraham, whose beautiful daughter, Katie, was killed by a drunk driving illegal alien in Illinois in January of 2025. Joe, give me your reaction to this questioning and to Stephen Descano's long list of excuses as to why he's let Fairfax County turn into a sanctuary city disaster.
3: Thanks, Grace. It's always good to be with you. Yeah, we know this too well here in the Chicagoland area. We had a Kim Fox who's very similar. And what strikes me odd is that these are people that cannot speak clearly, who do not have any confidence in their convictions. So they stutter and they mumble and they if you think about it, this is really evil wrapped up in they're trying to package it in a good. But if you think this is going to end in a good way, I can tell you living here in Chicago and having someone similar to that, this will not end in any positive or good way. This is being done deliberately and deceitfully.
2: Yeah, and one of the exchanges that really stuck out to me, Joe, was when Representative Jim Jordan was asking Descano about something that had been on his website for years, and it was basically his campaign promise that he would take into consideration people's immigration status when doling out sentences, and he would keep that in mind when dealing with criminals. Am I going to put this person in jeopardy of being deported? And he was asked about this by Representative Jim Jordan, and it seems like he's blaming the people of Fairfax County and the media for paying attention to this absurd quote on his website. Take a listen to this. This is Cut 22.
4: Because you are misrepresenting my policies. My policies do not say that we do not prosecute people.
5: Well, if you're proud of your policies, why'd you change your website?
4: Because that's not my policy. As I told you, sir, that is a campaign statement that I made before I was Commonwealth Attorney.
5: It had been up for 6 years, a week after we send you a letter saying we want you to come testify. Shazam, you change it.
4: Because I could not.
5: Is that coincidental?
4: Because I could not believe that people were so obtuse that they could not realize what the difference between a campaign statement and an actual office policy is.
2: So we're the obtuse ones for thinking that when he says he's going to take people's immigration status into account, that that's not just a campaign lie, that maybe he actually means it. And yet, Joe, he deletes it weeks before this hearing after having it on his website for years.
3: Yeah, and it should be so clear, it's shocking, astounding that he's in any type of a position that puts public safety in jeopardy. And it's just not, look, if you cannot control the public safety, if you as a government, your first role is to make sure citizens are safe, you shouldn't do anything else other than that. And if you can't get that piece figured out, you need to move on and get out of the way. Now, I feel bad for this guy because he clearly lives through his ideology. That's his North Star. And that's just a sad way to live your life. And, as a person, as a father who lost his daughter in the most devastating way, in the most systematic failures of a state of Illinois. I can list, I don't know, I think it's 11 things I asked the governor of constant chain of failures that led up to Katie's death. This is not okay. I don't understand why these folks are in positions that can affect people's lives and let them get away with it. You know, nothing's going to change until some of these bad actors end up in jail. And that's really what should be happening.
2: And it must be incredibly frustrating for you, Joe, as someone who's ringing the alarm bells and has had to deal with the consequences of these policies, and they're just, they're devastating consequences. To see new parents with this fresh grief, and you know what their journey is going to be, you know the pain that lies ahead, and you've been trying to stop this, and yet here, for example, we have Cheryl Minter, who was talking about her daughter who was killed by an illegal alien. This is what she said today in front of Congress. She said, she deserved more time. Do not let another family stand where I am standing. Make changes. Give them the punishments they so richly deserve. Measure out in proportion to their wickedness. Pay them back for all their evil deeds. Give them a taste of what they have done to others. They care nothing for what the Lord has done or for what his hands have made. So she was reading to Congress from the Bible, just trying to get them to understand, don't put another family in this position, because as you have said on this show many times, there's no getting out of it.
3: No, we have a life. I'm in the grave of Katie. Let's be honest about that. But here's the thing that strikes me, is that I don't think we can just continue to say, well, we just need to remove this person because the next evil person's coming in. We have to start using some bold moves, really transformational government, where you have to put in place some type of infrastructure, some type of a process within the government that makes these awful people, incentivize them to do the right things for the public, because they never will. They're tied to their ideology. They're tied to their party. That's their North Star. They don't care about anything. The arrogance and the lack of humility and service is astounding to me. It's staggering to watch it, especially here in Illinois, and I'm assuming you guys are in the same boat, but it's staggering to watch how arrogant and incompetent. I mean, look, Cook County just lost count of, I don't know, 10% of their murderers, rapists, and hardened criminals that they put on ankle monitors and set loose back out in the communities. They just lost 210. That's like 10% of it. So, look, there's no competence, there's no effectiveness in allowing government to. I learned the hard way, right? I assumed there were some safeguards. There are none. People need to understand that. My daughter could have been anybody's daughter. And if you think she's the last one, that's not going to happen unless you really see some fundamental change.
2: Yeah, there was a really, really fiery moment between Brad Knott, who's a representative from North Carolina. I want to play a little bit of this for you, Joe. He was just shredding into this Soros-backed DA, Steve Discano. This is Cut 19.
6: You immediately reduced the burglary offense to a misdemeanor, which capped the sentence at 12 months. You then reduced the abduction charge to an offense that was a lower degree and capped the sentence at 10 years. When you entered into a plea agreement, you tried to bind the court so they could not sentence this person to any term over 2 years. Is that not correct?
7: Sir, I'm so glad you brought this to
6: us. Is that not correct?
7: Well, because I would like to explain, sir.
6: It is correct. And the court rejected it.
7: Sir, I know
6: this
7: the case
6: was a,
7: file.
6: I'm talking. It was a judge that was appointed by Senator Warner. This is not a right-wing judge. This is a liberal judge. And you know why he rejected it?
7: Sir,
6: he saw what you should have seen. He cited overwhelming evidence.
7: Can we talk about the evidence,
6: this person was a threat.
7: I know it and you don't.
6: Quit talking.
7: And I would love to tell you about it.
6: This person was a threat. He yanked a four-year-old girl out of her bed with the intent to harm her. And you wanted to give her a cap of 2 years.
7: Sir, this is a great
6: example. And then when the plea agreement was rejected, what did you do?
7: Sir, this is a great example.
6: What did you do?
7: This is a great example of a case.
6: You know, I prosecuted. I prosecuted cases.
7: And then you understand.
6: And when you're evading like that, you know what that's a sign of? Guilt. What did you do?
7: Sir,
6: you dismissed the case.
7: Sir, can I please talk to you about this case if you want to know about it so much?
6: Be quiet. When you dismiss a case, what happens to that defendant?
1: He walks free.
6: Walks free. A disgusting, perverted individual preying on children that you dismissed the case. As the father of two young girls, one of them's five. That is
7: I
6: as
7: have a daughter too,
6: as
7: sir.
6: Anything
7: don't,
6: I have
7: don't
6: seen.
7: Talk to me
6: quit defending
7: that I don't
6: the
7: care
6: indefensible.
7: About people in my
6: you clearly
7: community.
6: Don't.
7: Absolutely
6: you dismissed
7: not.
6: The case, and it's shameful.
7: Sir,
6: you're a coward. You are a coward.
7: You won't even let me talk to you about the case.
6: It's indefensible, sir. Sure. I yield back.
2: Yeah, Joe, I had to play the whole thing because it's exactly what you're saying. It's there's this false sense on the left that to have compassion for some of the worst criminals in our society, we're talking about child rapists, we're talking about drug dealers, we're talking about domestic abusers, we're talking about really bad people, and they have so much compassion for those people. And you can hear just what you said about the arrogance in this man's voice. He's really slimy, and he thinks he's cute, and he's going to interrupt, and he's going to try to play it smart. And yet they have no compassion, Joe, for someone like you, who is the victim of all of their great ideas.
3: 100%. And here's the thing why they do that. They know they will never bear the consequences of their own ideology and actions. They know it. And they know it's going to wind up on families like mine. And I look at my situation as compassion. You should hear the things people say to me when I say Katie was killed by an illegal immigrant. On my ex, on that Angel Dad Joe X account, I put every day. Can you imagine, Grace? I have enough to put on every day the things I've heard. Like you'd say, we'd be talking about my story, and people say, "Oh, your citizens cause more crime. Oh, what about detention centers? Oh, what about would you be happy if a white guy did it? What about only five people died by illegal alien drug driving?" And so it's all this stuff. There's so much, Grace, that I hear that is so pathetic on the selective compassion that I literally every day write a daily script that says, it starts off saying, Katie was killed by an illegal alien, .. Oh, here's their excuse. It's amazing. And then I go in, I'll explain like why it's completely just not even rational. There's no coherence to it at all. But this is the stuff I get, right? From a lot of people here in deep blue Illinois.
2: Yeah, a lot of the really, really nice hate has no home here, folks. They're sending father of a beautiful young girl who was killed by an illegal alien. Yeah. They're sending you those kind of messages. What nice people they must be.
3: Yeah.
2: Joe, I have to ask you, because we have to wrap here.
3: Yeah.
2: We have to wrap here, but I want you to tell people about this bill filed in Illinois, and if there's anything they can do to help you out, just give them the rundown.
3: Yeah, we're just trying to do something. Look, we're so out of control. There are absolutely no guardrails. If you understood what the guy had, the gaps this guy had that killed Katie, you couldn't believe it. So we're just trying to get some just common sense. Like, for example, law enforcement can work with federal law enforcement. In what world do law enforcement agencies not work together? It's bizarre. And then there's this other law we're trying to, you guys can't be within 1,000 feet of a courthouse. Well, now you're giving criminals 1,000 foot getaway runway. It's not good enough, right? So these are the things we're trying to do. And hopefully the legislature, Governor Pritzker he coerces, he's intimidating, he's got wealth. So a lot of these people just roll over for him. He does not persuade. He only does what he wants, and he uses his wealth to do that. So it might be a tough row to hoe, but we got to try to do something, because I don't want another kid to go through this, and I don't want another family to have to deal with it the rest of their lives.
2: Absolutely. Joe Abraham, I love talking to you. Everyone, follow Joe. I'm going to give you guys his handle right now so you can follow him. It's at AngelDadJoe on X. Make sure you follow him. He's a warrior, he's a fighter, and he doesn't deserve to be going through this. No one does, but he's not going to let them off easy with this. We will be right back for the last segment. Stay with us.
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11: I'm Dan Loney with Your Money Now. Anthropic and the Gates Foundation have pledged $200 million to back artificial intelligence-related public goods and areas like health and education. Half of the commitment by Anthropic will come from its technical staff and usage credits. The Gates Foundation will provide grant funding. This partnership will span at least 4 years. California Attorney General Rob Bonta has sent a letter to FIFA over its ticketing practices for the World Cup. Bonta cited reporting by The Athletic, which suggests that FIFA misrepresented where the location of tickets for fans actually would be back in the fall and winter before they knew where the tickets were actually located. A strong showing by Wall Street with the Dow Industrials back above 50,000 and more record closes for the NASDAQ and S&P 500. The Dow gained 370 points today, ending the session at 50,063. The NASDAQ added 233 points and the S&P 500 picked up 57. That's Your Money Now.
12: Teacher Lauren Johnson returned all the graded essays but one. He believed that one student was capable of more.
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12: 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I am that student. I became a writer, and I wrote this to thank him.
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1: Welcome back, everyone, to the Howie Carr Show. I'm Grace Curley filling in. So let me give you a little more detail on this switch-up from Kathy Hochul and Mayor Zohran Mamdani. Remember that new tax? It's the pied-à-terre tax that Mamdani was bragging about as he stood outside Ken Griffin's $238 million penthouse. And he had that maniacal succession music behind him, Jared, and he was telling everyone, well, now if you have a second home and you're not living here full time, we're really going to put the screws to you. And all the billionaires saw this creepy video, and then you add that in with the whole Luigi Mangione thing, and a lot of them started saying, I don't really know if I want to open up more offices here. I think I might expand in Miami. Well, now, that pied-à-terre tax that was originally floated as on homes, second homes in New York City that cost $5 million, they've quietly lowered the threshold. How predictable. A controversial new tax on second homes in New York City was quietly lowered from $5 million to a market value of $1 million.
2: I'm shocked, shocked.
1: Increasing the number of homeowners who will get squeezed as part of Governor Kathy Hochul's never-ending budget negotiations. Well, she's got to make up for the fact that she has to pay Mamdani so much to clean up New York City and to get things back on track, wink, wink. That just means $4 billion that they're going to burn through and, you know, free buses, I'm sure. I'm sure all that stuff's going to happen. But you look at this and you go, did people really not see this coming? If I'm Ron DeSantis, or if I'm Greg Abbott, or if I'm a governor of a non-crazy state, not even a red state, just a state that hasn't completely lost its mind, every time I see something like this, I tell the realtors, get ready, everyone. More folks are coming, and they want to stay. This is the Howie Carr Show. See ya tomorrow.
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7: I'm Jennifer Kuiper. Supreme Court preserves access to the widely used abortion pill mifepristone while lawsuits play out. CBS's Allison Keyes.
8: The high court's decision means women seeking what's known as the abortion pill can continue to get it at pharmacies through the mail without an in-person visit to a doctor. The drug is the most common method of abortion 4 years after the court overturned Roe v. Wade.
7: Access is likely to remain uninterrupted at least until well into next year as appeals play out in a suit filed by Louisiana. At their summit, China's President Xi Jinping warns President Trump about differences over Taiwan. CBS's Anna Corrin in Beijing.
9: When the cameras left the Great Hall of the People, this was the first remarks that President Xi delivered to Trump, and that is Taiwan is the most important issue in the U.S.-China relationship, and that if mishandled, then it could lead to conflict. And this obviously was Xi drawing his red line.
7: Russia hammers Ukraine for a third straight day, flattening a Kyiv apartment block and killing at least nine people. CBS's Aiden Stretch is in Kyiv.
10: President Zelensky has said it was the largest attack on Ukraine of the war. Firefighters are still here. They're excavating the rubble from this building. They're still trying to find folks underneath. We don't know how many people were injured and how many people may still be underneath this pile of rubble.
7: FBI Director Kash Patel's snorkeling trip is being scrutinized.
11: Information obtained by the Associated Press shows the FBI director went on a VIP snorkel session last August at the site of the USS Arizona Memorial in Pearl Harbor after Director Patel's official visits to Australia and New Zealand. The sunken ship is a military cemetery reachable only by boat and is off limits to snorkeling and diving with rare exceptions. The memorial marks Japan's 1941 attack on Pearl Harbor and is one of the nation's most hallowed sites, where the remains of more than 900 sailors and Marines were entombed. Linda Kenyon, CBS News, Washington.
7: The Cuban government says CIA Director John Ratcliffe met with officials today from the Ministry of the Interior during a high-level visit to the island. The meeting reportedly served as a platform for Cuba to present evidence asserting that the nation poses no threat to U.S. national security. Meantime, in Havana, protests broke out as the city is hit with the worst rolling blackouts in decades. Resident Rodolfo Afonso. He says it gave them the motivation to come out to see if even by banging a pot, they will be given at least 3 hours of electricity. This is CBS News.
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7: Florida Attorney General James Uthmeyer issues an investigative subpoena into the NFL's Rooney Rule, CBS's Jesse Mitchell.
21: The rule, which has been on the books for more than two decades, requires teams to interview minority candidates for certain position vacancies. The AG contends that policy violates Florida law. The NFL did change language on its website about the policy when Uthmeyer first raised the issue in March. At a league meeting that same month, Commissioner Roger Goodell acknowledged the current political landscape's impact on diversity initiatives insurance, but said he did not think there was any legal problem with the NFL's policy. Jesse Mitchell, CBS News.
7: The full 2026 NFL schedule will be released tonight, completing the list of 272 games over 18 weeks. The season kicks off on September 9th when the Seahawks raise their Super Bowl banner. It'll be the second time the NFL season opens on a Wednesday. The Giants hosted the Cowboys on September 5th, 2012. Jennifer Kuiper, CBS News.
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23: 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Deion Joseph is a law enforcement consultant, author, and active senior lead officer in the notorious downtown Los Angeles district known as Skid Row. He's here to share another story with us. 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
24: So I go the first day and I go through the gates and they buzz me in and I'm looking and it looks just like a prison yard. You have the Hispanics working out over here. You have the blacks working out and shooting dice over here. And I'm like, oh my God, these kids are going to hate me. And just something in my spirit said, don't worry about just telling them you love them. They brought the kids into the class. Some of them thought I was there to arrest them. I said, calm down. I don't even want to know your names. I'm here for one reason, and that's to tell you I love you. And some of them laughed at me. I says, you can laugh all you want, but I love you no matter what you do or what you say. I figuratively put down my badge and gun, and I told them my story. And then I made them trust me. And then I started bringing in these mentors. I brought in my wife, whose brother ended up going to a prison, sadly. And I'm talking about the impact of on your family. And what they told me was, after about several months of me doing that and taking them on a tour of Skid Row, their grades went up 2 grade levels. And they credited a police officer for it. These are the things that the media doesn't talk about. And of course, I don't brag about it. My faith, I don't brag about the good things that I do. I only feel the need to talk about it because everybody today is suffering from what we call availability bias. And the only thing being available to them about police officers is the negative. We have 800,000 men and women who are doing an incredible job. But of course, in every profession, there's a negative exception. And when they rear their ugly head, they steal the headlines from officers like myself and others. Thousands of us across the country who are doing things just like this and doing their jobs nobly and with dignity and respect. I always talk about God ordering your steps, because I always thought senior lead officers, which are community liaison officers, right? All they did was smile, wave, and kiss babies and run errands for the captain. And I used to tease these guys when I was a patrol cop, right? We're doing real police work and you're just kissing babies. And when I was talked to a lieutenant who I respected, her name was Lieutenant Grimala. She came and said, Joseph, I think you'd be perfect for the senior lead spot. I was like, what? Oh, heck no, ma'am. I don't want to do that job. And she says, Deion, if you get that spot, you're probably going to do more damage to crime than you ever will as a patrol cop. So that kind of attracted me a little bit. And plus, I respected her, you know. So I said, I'm going to go try out for it. This is all God. This is why nobody can tell me about the existence of God. Now, I was supposed to show up for my oral interview. I was purposely given the wrong time by a sergeant there who didn't want me in his unit because he heard I was a hard worker and I was going to make everybody look bad. And so politics got involved. So they changed my time. So when I got to the oral interview, everybody's leaving. I said, where's everybody going? I'm supposed to be here doing my thing, doing my oral. And the captain looks at me and says, well, Joseph, you were supposed to be here at 2. And I was like, sir, I didn't have anything to do with that. I have the text right here. I was told to be here. And he said, okay, well, come on in. They sat back down, and it was like God took over the interview. They couldn't ask me a question. I was just going in about my experience in Skid Row, how much I cared about the homeless. And I wasn't sure that I got the spot because the very sergeant that gave me the wrong time was sitting in the interview room. So I was like, I don't think I got it. Here's the power of God. I'm leaving the interview in my suit. I left my backup weapon at home. I'm driving in my personal vehicle down Fifth and Wall. I make a left on Fifth Street. And I see a bank robber who had robbed banks from Arizona to California that no one was able to catch. And he's just walking down the street like nothing was happening. I'm like, that's him. But I wasn't sure. I open my center console, and I can't believe I have the flyer balled up in my center console. I'm like, yep, that's him. I flip around the block. I park. I get out of the car. I walk towards him. I say, hey, don't run. I'll catch you. Let's just walk over here to the station and get this over with. And he said, I knew you'd find me sooner or later. I don't know what the hell that was about. Took him to the station, handcuffed him, and I couldn't believe when I brought him in. The deputy chief came out of his office. The lieutenant was jumping up and down. And I'm just sitting here, like, everybody's just so happy I caught this guy. And I was like, wow. So I think that's what guaranteed me the spot. Talk about the power of God. Because I believe that if that didn't happen, I would not have got the spot that day. So anyway, then I used my resources to build bridges with the community members that normally wouldn't talk to the police. There was a group called United Coalition East Project. So they never had a cop come and talk to them, but one of their members heard of me and my reputation. And he sent me a blind copy email. And I was like, what's this? An invite to a meeting? Blind copy? I'll show up anyway. So I walk into the meeting and there's 12 angry black faces looking at me like, what the hell is he doing here? Right? And even the guy who invited me was like, I don't know what he's doing here. Fool, you invited me, right? And I'll never forget, I looked on the walls and I saw paintings, kids, 5-year-olds paintings, pictures of police officers shooting children in the head. That's called indoctrination. The same kind of indoctrination that I was receiving as a young man myself. And the average person would have looked at that and just walked out. Something in my spirit says, don't give up. I kept coming for 6 months. I kept coming to every meeting, let them know who I was, what I was going to do, supporting them and some of the things they were trying to do. And I think about the 6 months, I walked into the office and I noticed the paintings were gone. So I said, hey, OG, hey, Leslie, where's all the cool paintings of cops murdering kids? And they said, we didn't want to offend you, Dion. And that touched my heart. Now the names were starting to change. They went to funny names like Officer Bobblehead, Officer Tight Shirt, Officer Male Stripper. And then it went to Rambro. I had a homeless encampment, a whole encampment of people say, we call you Rambro. I was like, why you call me Rambro? They said, because if somebody messes with us, you're like a one-man army who comes to our rescue. And I was in tears. I had to walk away. I said, that's one of my favorites. But when they called me Dion that day, it changed everything.
23: 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We'd love to hear them and put them on the air. Our audience loves them too.
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1: And we continue with our American stories. Sarah Winchester was a woman of independence, drive, and courage who lives on in legend. And the mansion she built is world-renowned, as much for the many design curiosities and innovation as it is for the reported paranormal activity. Here to separate fact from fiction is Ashley Lubinsky. Ashley is the former co-host of the Discovery Channel's Master of Arms, the former curator in charge of the Cody Firearms Museum, and president of the Gun Code, LLC. Here's Ashley.
2: Today I want to talk about a brilliant, charitable woman. But most people don't know her actual history, because her name is Sarah Winchester. If you're not familiar with that name, it is kind of an ominous history, because a lot of people associate her with her house out of San Jose, California. And it's been featured in pretty much every ghost show that's ever happened. And it was also in a movie that Helen Mirren did by the Winchester name, which is a loosely based, not historically accurate horror movie, although I did like the horror movie.
3: Mrs. Winchester, why all the construction?
4: The spirit killed by the rifle. We lock them away. This spirit has a power we've not seen before.
2: But it doesn't do justice to who Sarah Winchester was. So I'm not going to focus on that right now. Let's just talk about who she was and where she came from and how she got to have this crazy rumor about her life. Sarah was born in New Haven, Connecticut, and she actually came from a family of engineers and designers. Her father was a carriage maker, and she kind of took that knowledge that she learned and developed those types of interests herself. She was considered a savant. She was very well educated. She spoke several languages. I think she spoke French and Turkish. She was a composer. So she's this brilliant woman. She's known as the Belle of New Haven. And she, of course, meets another very famous family out of New Haven in the 1800s, the latter half of the 1800s. And that family is the Winchester family. If you're not familiar with the Winchester family, they are known for the quote-unquote gun that won the West, although that was their own marketing slogan that they did. But they're most well known for their lever-action repeating rifle. And that was developed based on several other designs, but the first one that was really called a Winchester was 1866. And that kind of idea, that image of the company, really took off. And it plays a very important role in Sarah's life, especially later on. Sarah meets the family, and, you know, as a socialite family, she meets Oliver Winchester's son, William Wirt Winchester, and they fall in love and they get married. Although the beginning of their marriage and the length of their marriage is really marred by tragedy. Their first daughter, Anne Pardee, which was also Sarah's maiden name, she passed away a few weeks after she was born. Then the husband and wife, they decided, you know what, we're not going to have any more children. The tragedy hit them so hard that they didn't have any more kids. And the original plan for the Winchester family was that when Oliver stepped down, his son would take over the company. And he did very briefly after his father died. But William Wirt Winchester actually passed away 15 years after their daughter died, and he died from tuberculosis. They didn't know what it was originally, but they were able to pinpoint that it was tuberculosis that killed him. And so Sarah is left alone in New Haven, Connecticut, and she's got a great reputation. I mean, everybody loves her there, but she's lonely. And he passes away, and she basically inherits a major fortune immediately. She inherited 777 shares of Winchester essentially overnight, and that basically paid out an annual salary of $43,335, which may not sound like a lot of money, but when we're talking the 1880s, that is a lot of money. And so she has instant wealth. She also inherits a lot of shares from like four or five other companies that the Winchester family were involved in that weren't related to firearms. And she was set to inherit 2,777 more shares after her mother-in-law would pass away. So a lot of people speculate that during this time she was worth $20 million. So she's a very, very wealthy woman, and she is trying to figure out what she's going to do with her life. She doesn't really want to stay in New Haven. There's just too many ghosts there. And she decides that it's time to move on. She suffers from rheumatism and arthritis really bad. There's a belief that she was recommended by her doctor to go out to California, where the climate was a lot more amenable to her medical problems. So she decides that she's going to move, and she moves there in 1885, and she already has family out there. And she buys a two-story farmhouse in San Jose, California. And she basically, this is the story, this is the start of how her legend becomes this rumor. She buys this farmhouse. She actually calls it Lanada Villa. And the intention for her is to build this manor that she hopes her family will come and live in. But what happens here is she moves to California. She's a widow, so she is a single wealthy woman. And she is now in a new world of wealthy people and socialites. And she's kind of at this point, she's moved away from that kind of being out in the public sphere, because she is still very much, you know, sad over what happened to her life. She is looking forward, and she's hoping that she can develop this new life with her family out in California. So she starts building, and the house gets very, very large. And if you've ever seen it, it is quite peculiar looking. And it turns into a seven-story Victorian mansion between 1890 and 1900. And the house constantly changes, and she constantly changes the house. And she hires all kinds of people. She actually pays them more than the going rate of the time. She's got construction workers. She's got people that are cleaning the house. She's got, you know, designers. And she's working to develop this house all on her own. She's not an architect. She admits she's not an architect, but you know what? She's brilliant, so why not? And so she starts building this house. She employs all of these people. And what's really neat about this part of the history is that in 1893, the nation is struck by a major depression. So the Great Depression of 1893 hits. But she continued to employ all of these people during the Great Depression. And so there's some speculation that perhaps she was doing a lot of that and constantly changing, because she was trying to help out families that would be unemployed or very much suffering during that time. I've got a great quote that she wrote in a letter. She was constantly in contact with Jenny Bennett, who was the daughter of Oliver Winchester, and so she was constantly writing, and she wrote, "For one reason and another, since I started in to make alterations in my house, I have not been able to get anything like settled. In the first place, it is infinitely more difficult to get work done than it would be in New Haven, and I am constantly trying to make an upheaval for some reason." So she was constantly trying to change things. Now, during this time period, there's also this kind of belief that she was very lonely. But in 1888, her niece, Mary and Daisy Merriman, actually moves in with her, and she lives there for 15 years. And so she has people there, and she's communicating with people, and she's talking to her family, and she's visiting her family. And the other thing that's neat about the house and the historic site that's there now, they brag about this all the time, and everybody wants to brag about this, is the house was insanely advanced for its time. So she had early gas lights in the house in the 1880s, and that is incredibly advanced for its time. She had indoor plumbing. She had faceted showers. She had this contraption in the house called an annunciator. So it was basically like a communication system where she could talk through this system and talk to her staff at a different part of the house. So you think about, you know, all of the ways that we communicate with people today, it's pretty interesting that she had it in 19th century version of that. There's also some belief that it might have been one of the first homes to have wool as insulation. And one story that I love is that there's this belief, because a lot of these things were also her inventions, that possibly Sarah Winchester invented laundry tubs with the soap trays and the washboards attached. They were in the house, and the reason why people speculate that maybe she was one of the first ones was that later in the 20th century, there was someone that took out a patent for this type of tub, and there was a legal challenge, and in the courtroom, they actually used the designs from Sarah Winchester to prove that she had already been doing this. So it's a good little anecdote of just kind of how ahead of the time she was and how ahead of the time the house was.
1: And you've been listening to Ashley Levinsky tell the story of Sarah Winchester and Sarah Winchester's home, which again is featured in almost any paranormal show or ghost show you've ever seen and more. When we come back, more of the story of Sarah Winchester and her house here on Our American Stories.
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13: Hi, I'm Leslie Healy with the Monadnock Media Group, here to remind you that the champs are back in Keene. Last year, the Swamp Bats captured their sixth NEC.

0: Harris, Dara Winchester, and her home. He was a widow from Connecticut who arrived in San Jose in 1886, an heiress to the Winchester fortune. She began building her mansion, which was 50 years at least ahead of its time. Let's pick up where we last left off with Ashley Lubinsky.
1: The other thing that happens with the house is that she starts changing things. And there's lots of reasons why she starts changing things. One of the biggest impacts is the San Francisco earthquake that happens at the turn of the 20th century. And the 7-floor mansion all of a sudden loses several floors. But by 1910, she actually starts to spend a lot of time outside of the house. She's already traveling and seeing her family and everything during this time. But in 1910, she actually buys a house in Atherton, and she also owns a houseboat in San Francisco. And so she is spending a lot of her time during this. So this idea that she was constantly there and alone in her villa, you know, isn't true. There are stories of kids in the community garden that she had, you know, people having picnics. There was a lot of life in the house. She had events in the house. She had plays in the house. You know, she just wasn't necessarily interested in getting involved in a lot of the social strata of the community. And so early on, you've got a rich woman, a brilliant woman in the 19th century who moves out to a place where people don't realize she's got family. And so this story starts to be constructed that Sarah is haunted by the ghosts killed by Winchester rifles. The story starts to take off in the local community, and the entire story goes that she visited a Boston medium, a well-known Boston medium, and he told her that she was being haunted, that her family was cursed, and that she had to, you know, go out to California and continuously build this house, and not just build a house, but that the house was, you know, informed, the house was changed because she was getting information to build the house by the spirits. You know, there was a lot of speculation that she was a spiritualist, which was popular during that time, a lot more popular during that time than in other time periods, and that she had these seance rooms where she would communicate with the dead, or believe she communicated with the dead. And obviously that's quite the story, right? So it takes off and the rumors continue. And Sarah largely ignores the rumors, but it starts to become really overbearing when the newspapers start publishing the stories. So, you know, now it's not just speculation, it's not just this, it's not just that. You know, now there is, you know, hard writing that is saying that the story is true. And I want to qualify that with the fact that there has been primary source research that's been done, and there hasn't been evidence that she went to see this medium. And also, at the time of all of this happening, Winchester, yes, they've got this image of being a Western firearm, but they're not really engaged in a lot of military contracts. You know, they really take off as a military company in World War I, but it's not to the extent that a lot of people kind of, the presentism of it, you look back and you see it as a specific company. And so this story takes off, and it follows her whole life. And there is evidence that people were trying to debunk it, that her family was trying to debunk it, that her workers were trying to debunk it. And I did find an article that was published a few years before she died that tried to kind of dispel a lot of these rumors. And in it, part of the quote says, "Perhaps not more than a dozen people in California know that Mrs. Winchester is a musician with a genius for composition, that she is a remarkable businesswoman, that she is a French scholar, that her philanthropies alone would make her a national figure if they were known." This quote goes on and on and on to sing her praises. And so this person is saying she is a national treasure and that the people of California do not recognize what she has done. And one of the things that she has done at this point is she's become very charitable. And one of the charities that she kind of takes on is back in New Haven. So she was, again, very struck by the death of her husband, the death of her daughter. And so she actually donated $1,325,000 to a New Haven hospital to build a tuberculosis center in honor of her husband. And that actually still exists. It's changed over the years, but it does still exist as a chest clinic that bears the Winchester name. So you have this really interesting spectrum of how people perceive Sarah. You've got New Haven, which sees her as, you know, the belle of the town still. And, you know, she's charitable and she's giving and she's, you know, still a part of the Winchester, you know, legacy and name, although she was not actively involved, you know, with the company. She was still involved and engaged. She just

0: wasn't an engineer for the company. She wasn't running the business, but she was the major shareholder. But then you've got California, where she, at her death, has this house that, yes, is rather eccentric. At the time of her death, it has 160 rooms, 2,000 doors, 10,000 windows, 47 stairways, 47 fireplaces, 13 bathrooms, and 6 kitchens. Now, not only is that incredibly large, the other thing is that it's a lap of luxury when you look at, like, she spared no expense for the things that she put in the house. And one of the things that people always mention is the Tiffany stained glass that was in her house, which is gorgeous. And so she passes away in 1922, and the story kind of really takes off. The house is bought out of the estate sale, and it is bought by John and Mamie Brown, who have a background in amusement parks. And they actually want to initially install a roller coaster on the property, but that gets ultimately poo-pooed. So they open the house for public tours really quickly after she passes away. And there's a lot of mystical things that are centered around the house after that. Harry Houdini visits the house and claims that Sarah came to him during that time. There's also stories that Walt Disney was inspired by the house, although it doesn't look like, and wasn't the actual model for the Haunted Mansion. There's belief that there was some connection there and inspiration that he visited the house. And so this really just continues and grows, and people are fascinated by the macabre. It's really an interesting story, and not a lot of primary source research is done on it right away. And so it took on a life of its own, and now literally every ghost show, like growing up, I believe the story completely because every ghost show I've ever seen has gone to the house, and rightly so. It's definitely an interesting house. And if the story of Sarah being haunted isn't true, you know, they're not saying there aren't some spirits up in there, right?
1: The Winchester House is perhaps the most bizarre and mysterious mansion in the United States. It's a warren of hidden passageways, stairways that lead nowhere, and doors that open into midair. But it's also reputed to be a haunted hotbed of paranormal phenomena.
0: And so the house just kind of took on a life of its own. And now what's disappointing to me is that that story is more important than a brilliant, inventive businesswoman way ahead of her time in the 19th century. And that, to me, is the real tragedy of her story. And you know what? Sometimes I think maybe if she was a man and that ghost story was happening, it wouldn't be as interesting. You know, it becomes eccentric and fascinating when a wealthy man has those perspectives. And I hope when people go and visit it, they get to see all of her great inventions, because the house really does tell about her inventions, because they're quite proud of them. So when you go to the house, definitely think about a woman who had quite the life and had a lot to say, and we should continue to talk about her accomplishments instead of telling a ghost story.
2: And a terrific job on the production by Greg Hengler, and a special thanks, as always, to Ashley Levinsky for her excellent storytelling. And what a story she told about not only a remarkable woman, but one in the end whose story got co-opted by, well, the paranormal crowd. And whether you're a part of it or not, that's what happened. And all of her innovation, all of her intuitive genius, especially in the area of home innovation, was all lost, including her being a great investor and philanthropist. The story of Sarah Winchester and her home, here on Our American Stories.

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9: And we continue with our American stories. Up next, the story of Army Sergeant William H. Kearney, who became the first Black American to have earned the Medal of Honor for protecting one of the United States' greatest symbols, during the Civil War, the American flag. 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

0: Dashing up the steep slope with sand chafing his arms, legs, and neck, he saw a bullet-ridden flag flutter, beginning an agonizing plummet to the ground. Throwing his rifle aside, he grabbed the Stars and Stripes before they landed on the gritty crest. Time stopped as he raised the flag. As a monstrous rifle volley melted away the soldiers around him, he felt the heat of a lead ball careen through his thigh. Carney braced himself against the flag, ready to die while rallying his friends to take the fort. Despite the danger around him, Sergeant William H. Carney of the 54th Massachusetts Volunteer Infantry Regiment survived, holding the flag aloft for one whole half hour on Fort Wagner's parapet. William Henry Carney was born enslaved in Norfolk, Virginia on February 29, 1840. While his mother Anne was freed by her owner upon his death, his father, William Sr., remained enslaved to Sarah Twine of Old Point Comfort, Virginia. Twine promised to free her slaves in her will, but when she died in 1857, the high sheriff took them all to the auction block. William Sr. escaped, making his way north via the Underground Railroad. He met with the black abolitionist and Underground Railroad conductor William Still in Philadelphia, yet did not feel secure on the soil where the Declaration of Independence was written. Slave catchers prowled the Philadelphia region, forcing the elder Carney to move to New York, though that city also had ruthless kidnapping gangs. Like Frederick Douglass, William Sr. finally found safety in New Bedford, Massachusetts, where he worked as a skilled laborer and coastal sailor and earned enough to emancipate the rest of his enslaved family. Though not much is known of the younger Carney's childhood, he later told a reporter that he attended a, quote, private and secret school led by a Norfolk minister who taught him how to read and write. Carney embraced the gospel, and when he arrived in New Bedford as a young man, joined a church led by Reverend William Jackson, an Underground Railroad agent who would not only become the chaplain of the 54th Massachusetts, but also the first black man to be commissioned as an officer in the United States Army. Despite Carney's strong inclination to join the ministry, the tug of the war inspired him to, in his words, serve my God by serving my country and my oppressed brothers. And so he enlisted in the 54th Massachusetts in February 1863. President Abraham Lincoln's Emancipation Proclamation of January 1st, 1863, had already announced that black men could and would enlist in the United States Army and Navy. Many white Americans doubted their ability to fight, though by war's end, over 200,000 black soldiers and sailors had joined the Union cause. Their statistics were mind-boggling. Approximately three-quarters of military-age northern black men served. About half of them were former enslaved people from the Confederate States. 40,000 black men lost their lives during the war. When Massachusetts Governor John A. Andrew called for recruits, over 1,000 black men responded, including two of Frederick Douglass's sons, with many of these volunteers coming from the South and locales as distant as the Caribbean. Though Governor Andrew hoped to commission black officers for this new regiment, the 54th Massachusetts, many viewed such a move as controversial and therefore white officers led the black recruits. The governor selected the 25-year-old Colonel Robert Gould Shaw to command the 54th. Born to a well-heeled Boston abolitionist family, Shaw was deeply moved by family friend Harriet Beecher Stowe's Uncle Tom's Cabin, and though initially reluctant to take command of the 54th, he soon grew to respect the eager black recruits. Later, Shaw refused wages until his soldiers earned equal pay. The 54th drilled outside of Boston, and on May 28, 1863, they paraded through the city to bid the residents farewell. The parade passed the home of the famous abolitionist Wendell Phillips, where William Lloyd Garrison watched them, crying with pride. Spectators thronged the streets of Boston, cheering the men on. At night, they left for the coast of South Carolina. Fast forward to early July 1863, when Union forces began the siege of Charleston, the city that many Northerners blamed for starting the Civil War. The famous Fort Sumter loomed at the mouth of the city's harbor, and Fort Wagner, situated on Morris Island, guarded the southern part of the harbor. Understanding the strategic necessity and morale boost of capturing Charleston, Union commanders soon concocted a plan. Union forces would attack Morris Island from the south, take Fort Wagner, and then seize a battery on the northern tip of the island known as Cummings Point. The capture of Cummings Point would give the Union Navy the opportunity to level Fort Sumter and enter the port unmolested. On July 10th, Union forces captured the southern tip of Morris Island, but the next day, Confederate forces prevented the taking of Fort Wagner. The fort itself boasted 14 cannon, a massive bomb shelter for 1,000 of the fort's 1,700 defenders, and a moat 10 feet wide and 5 feet deep. The Confederate forces stationed there prepared themselves for the next Union attack, which began with an 11-hour artillery barrage on July 18th. This bombardment was ineffective, and the Confederates suffered few casualties. When the call was made for Union ground forces to take the fort at dusk on July 18th, the 54th Massachusetts led the way. One veteran of the battle described the beach in front of Fort Wagner as, quote, the fiery vortex of hell. The regiment surged through one of the narrowest points on the beach, effectively becoming a spear-shaped mass of men, with Colonel Shaw and the flag bearer at the tip. Running over the dunes, wading through the moat, and now scaling the sandy ramparts, they watched as Shaw raised his sword atop the fort's parapet, crying, "Forward, 54th!" and then meet his death in a hail of gunfire. Kearny did not wait to act after Shaw fell. He recovered the flag, held a rallying point on the sandy crest of the fort, and 2 hours later, limped back to the field hospital. He refused to let anyone take the flag from him, and before he fainted from blood loss, told the men around him, "Boys, the old flag never touched the ground." The Union forces failed to take Fort Wagner that day. The 54th Massachusetts suffered heavy losses during the battle, and many of the survivors captured by the Confederates were given no quarter or sold into slavery. Shaw's body was tossed into a mass grave alongside the brave black Americans who fought and died with him. Those wounded in the battle evacuated to Beaufort, South Carolina the next day. According to the Free South, a Beaufort newspaper, the wounded of the 54th Massachusetts came off the boat first, and as these sad evidences of the bravery and patriotism of the colored man passed through the lines of spectators, every heart seemed to be touched. And we will vouch for it that no word of scorn or contempt for the black soldiers will ever be heard from any who witnessed the sight. In that moment, our volunteers saw suffering comrades in the black men, and the tender hand and strong shoulder was extended as readily to them as to their fairer compatriots. Nobody embodied bravery and patriotism more than Sergeant William H. Kearny, an American whose wartime efforts epitomized the lengths to which one might strive to fulfill America's founding ideals of life, liberty, and the pursuit of happiness. As a former enslaved man, Kearny fought and bled for his nation in the hopes of securing freedom for all. For his valorous service to the United States, he became the first black American to receive the Congressional Medal of Honor. And as Kearny humbly repeated throughout his life to anyone who asked about his actions at Fort Wagner, "I only did my duty. The old flag never touched the ground."
1: And a beautiful job on the production, editing, and storytelling by our own Greg Hengler. And a special thanks to Jack Miller Center's editorial officer and historian, Elliot Trago, and the work the Jack Miller Center does around this country, teaching and working with a nationwide network of scholars dedicated to educating the next generation of Americans on our founding principles and history. Well, it's work that we applaud and celebrate. And you can find out more by going to jackmillercenter.org. And what a story. A reminder, by the way, that 40,000 black Americans paid the ultimate price fighting to defend their freedom in the Civil War. That is a part of the story that is not told enough. The story of Army Sergeant William H. Kearny, the first black American to earn the Medal of Honor, and for doing so by protecting the flag, here on Our American Stories.
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7: I'm Jennifer Kuiper. The U.S. Supreme Court has taken up a couple of cases today. First, CBS's Allison Keyes reports on a big ruling about women's abortion pill access.
8: The high court's decision means women seeking what's known as the abortion pill can continue to get it at pharmacies through the mail without an in-person visit to a doctor. The drug is the most common method of abortion 4 years after the court overturned Roe v. Wade.
7: The nation's high court has also issued a decision that could have a ripple effect across the trucking industry by opening up trucking companies to lawsuits over crashes on the basis of the drivers they hire. Loyola Law School professor Lori Levinson.
9: These large trucking companies cannot escape liability simply by reinventing themselves, be chameleon companies owned by people overseas when they really do have a very dangerous safety record.
7: President Trump says his talks in Beijing with Chinese President Xi went great, while China's leader has issued a warning for the U.S. over Taiwan. CBS's Natalie Brandt explains.
10: A senior administration official says Taiwan also came up, with both sides reiterating their long-held stance on the issue. For decades, the U.S. has declined to recognize China's claim over the self-governing island, selling defensive weapons to Taiwan. In a blunt statement today, China warned the two countries will have clashes and even conflicts if the issue isn't handled properly.
7: They've also discussed the war with Iran, and the oil issue and higher gas prices due to that war had American shoppers pulling back on spending in April. Retail sales rose 0.5% in April, a slowdown from the revised 1.6% in March. The Trump administration has lost another court case, CBS's Jim Crisula explains.
11: It's being seen as yet another legal setback for President Donald Trump's Justice Department. A federal judge has blocked the Trump administration's demands for confidential transgender patient information from Rhode Island's largest hospital. The DOJ claims such information is needed to investigate what it calls possible misbranding fraud.
7: Veteran Hollywood

0: Hollywood actor takes the commencement stage, and his speech is now getting a lot of attention.
1: Your generation has far more power than you may realize.
2: Harrison Ford there at Arizona State University this week, his speech going viral in the best way possible. Looking back on his own college years,
1: I did not make good choices.
2: He told the grads to take hold of opportunities and inspire.
1: Stand up for someone who can't stand up for themselves. Bring people together who weren't talking before. That's leadership. That's what moves the needle.
0: That's CBS's Matt Wolf reporting. The United Nations says at least 78 people have died in gang clashes in Haiti since Saturday. This is CBS News.
3: It's one of the most successful law and justice programs in television history that continues to uncover the truth. 48 hours, Saturday on CBS and streaming on Paramount Plus.
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0: It'll be a first at a FIFA World Cup final, a halftime show. CBS's Deborah Rodriguez.
8: Madonna, BTS, and Shakira will provide the entertainment at New Jersey's MetLife Stadium July 19th. She's already released the official song of the World Cup. And lest they leave out the most glamorous swine of all time,
9: this whole show's gonna be about me.
8: Miss Piggy says she'll sing too. Katy Perry will perform at the U.S. opener in L.A. June 12th. Deborah Rodriguez, CBS News.
0: Honda says it racked up a full-year loss for the first time ever, losing $2.7 billion in the last fiscal year due to a costly electric vehicle strategy. The Japanese automaker abandoned many of its plans for EV models. Jennifer Kuiper, CBS News.
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16: Yep.
2: How many times are we going to hear high stakes meeting with Jada?
16: Oh, a lot. Yeah.
2: Yeah.
17: Well, how about all the pomp and circumstance last night, though, when he showed up? Holy cow.
2: Well, with all the kids
17: all
2: out
17: the
2: there
17: kids
2: dancing?
17: Cheering and dancing and the band. And
2: Mao overlooking the whole thing? Holy yes. Crap.
17: I know. I swear I saw him wink.
2: Whoa, boy.
17: Yeah. No, it was weird, man. I didn't expect that. Red carpet was rolled out.
16: Well, they know their audience. And they know Trump likes that kind of stuff.
17: No, he does. No question about that. Holy cow.
2: Yes.
17: I was very surprised at that, though.
2: But, like, the big mural of Mao?
17: Yeah.
2: I mean,
11: That guy was responsible for a whole lot of death, you know.
16: Well, dude, yeah, famine, torture. Dude, the guy killed at least, what, 50 to 60 million people?
11: Yes.
16: During his revolution?
11: But still, held in high regard.
17: Oh, well, yeah.
11: In China?
16: The founder. And parts of the U.S., including academia.
11: This is true.
17: And the mayor of New York.
11: Okay. Mm-hmm. So, she says that he wants to help with Iran?
16: Yeah, well, I mean, there's always a lot of lip service, right, that goes along with what the Chinese are going to say. And there's a lot of lip service that Trump will give to the Chinese as well. Because everybody kind of knows this is a competitive environment. We are adversaries or, you know, on the world stage on almost every level or every single facet of world domination.
11: Mm-hmm.
16: But, you know, hey, we want to try to like keep it together for the kids. And so President Trump, sitting down with Sean Hannity, says that, yeah, of course, they talked about the Iran situation and the Strait of Hormuz.
11: Okay.
13: He would like to see a deal, man. He would like to see a deal, man. And he did offer, he said, if I can be of any help at all, I would like to be of help.
14: Because, he did say that.
13: Yeah, he did say that. And look, anybody that buys that much oil has obviously got some kind of a relationship with him. But he said, I would love to be a help. If I could be of any help whatsoever, he'd like to see the Hormuz Strait open. He said, if I could be of any help whatsoever, I would like to help.
11: He's also helped them get closer to having a nuke.
16: Well, that too, yeah.
17: Yeah.
11: Yeah. Yeah.
17: Well, you take the good with the bad, you know.
11: Yeah. Well, and she also sort of threw down the threat when it comes to Taiwan. Mm-hmm. Like, it'd get worse.
17: Hands off Taiwan. Yep.
11: Yeah. And what Trump's basically saying, we're not changing our policy there.
17: Mm-hmm.
11: Like, that's a battle we'll fight later on. Because that's going to come to a head at some point. You just know quite when.
16: Mm-hmm.
11: So you got all that going on. Keeping an eye on that. Meanwhile, legacy media, not exactly breaking down the doors, covering the whistleblower of all the COVID crap from the CIA yesterday.
17: Yeah, pretty quiet.
11: That should have been a huge story.
17: I agree. Yep.
11: But not so much. Mm-mm. Just kind of buried. But James Erdman's the guy's name, the whistleblower. And, you know, hearing a lot of his testimony and going back over it later on, this should be pretty damning. And it's one of those things, again, where most people in the United States, if you were to just ask them, nope. Political affiliation, anything. Hey, would you want to know this story if it were available to you? Something about the CIA helping cover up the origins of COVID. I got to believe most people say, well, yeah, I'd like to know about that. But media is trying to just keep that buried as much as possible. But here was the whistleblower talking about Fauci.
15: Dr. Fauci's role in the cover-up was intentional. Dr. Fauci influenced the analytical process and findings by leveraging his position to ensure the IC consulted with a conflicted list of curated subject matter experts, public health officials, and scientists.
11: Yeah. And something, you know, if you're listening right now, you probably already know this. But there are a lot of people in the United States that don't know it. And Rand Paul, you know, kind of put it out there.
17: Oh, boy.
11: As far as, you know, all of a sudden you had people changing their minds about this early on with COVID. Yeah. He lays it out.
18: How can Anthony Fauci objectively comment on a discussion of COVID origins when he approved the very funding that may have caused the pandemic virus? He referred to the idea that the pandemic originating in the lab was a conspiracy, that it was a conspiracy theory. Dr. Fauci convened the now infamous February 1st, 2020 call. Some scientists on that call privately raised serious concerns about a laboratory origin. Yet, ironically, those same scientists later co-authored the Proximal Origin paper, which publicly dismissed the lab leak hypothesis. One author received a $9 million grant from Dr. Fauci's own agency after he changed his opinion from lab leak on the private phone call to natural origin in public.
11: Yeah. You would think people would want to know that.
16: Yes.
17: You're not only criticizing Dr. Fauci.
11: Yes.
17: You're criticizing science, sir.
11: Well, that's sure. What he said.
17: That's right.
11: Of course. I'm above reproach.
17: Yeah. That's right.
11: When it comes to all of this.
16: Well, I remember, you know, taking biology in high school, the teacher would always say, open up your Fauci textbook.
17: Yeah.
16: Because Fauci and science are synonymous, right?
11: Oh, gosh. Yeah.
17: It says they're right in the book. Mm-hmm. Where Fauci created science.
11: And I know
14: David, you're going to say nothing's going to happen. Probably won't.
16: Nothing's going to happen.
17: Come on, man. Something's got to happen. Something, no. Right?
14: Some people think that maybe something will happen with Fauci.
17: Well, it has to.
16: Oh, I don't.
17: You can't allow this to happen again.
14: I agree.
17: You got to make an example of this guy. You have to.
14: Senator Ron Johnson, he was ticked. I mean, it's a good soundbite. Again, you wonder if anything's going
19: to
14: happen.
19: I'm calling on CIA Director Radcliffe and this person to apologize to Chairman Paul and this committee. This is not political theater. I have years and years and years of built-up frustration of agencies like the CIA, Department of Justice, the FBI, HHS, snubbing our oversight, giving us the big middle finger.
14: Yes. Saying, we're not going to pay attention to that.
16: Yeah.
14: When they're trying to get to the truth on something.
17: It's amazing.
14: I know. Well, he's also talked about as far as vaccine injury or death. And he wants the media to pay attention to that. I don't think that's ever going to happen. Do you know how much pharmaceutical companies spend on network TV?
16: Oh, yeah.
14: And even cable TV news shows? Mm-hmm. I don't expect it, but he said,
19: I need the mainstream media, CBS, ABC, CNN, to step forward and start covering what is a major scandal. How many thousands, tens, hundreds of thousands of people are permanently disabled or possibly lost their life because our FDA hid the fact that there were safety signals screaming at them with the COVID injection. So again, you can't answer all my questions in terms of who's, but we need to figure out who is running this deep state.
14: Yeah. And like David said, probably nothing happened.
16: Nothing's going to happen, no.
14: Yeah.
17: God.
16: And the reason I think that is because what Fauci at all, and I don't think Fauci has become kind of the figurehead for a lot of it.
14: Yes.
16: But there is a whole lot of clandestine medical research going on, especially in the bioweapons sphere. It may not be specifically, hey, this lab has been set up to create a bioweapon, but it's all kind of intertwined with one another. Like, but we have these like really high tech, really hazardous labs that are working on stuff that most Americans don't want to know about. And honestly, around the world, if you were to expose America's bioweapons program, which doesn't technically exist.
14: Right.
16: Study pathogens.
14: Yes.
16: That's what's being protected, which is why nothing will ever happen to the people who are associated with it.
14: Yeah. But good news as far as viruses, the Hanna virus. There was an update this morning. I got this from Strahan, just so you know.
20: Breaking news overnight, the Hanta virus outbreak. The one American who tested positive for the virus has been cleared to move out of isolation in Nebraska after testing negative.
14: See, that's good news. There you go. You feel better, Scott?
17: Yes.
14: Okay. Good.
16: I'm nervous.
14: Why are you nervous now?
16: Well, because how do you just test positive and then test negative? You got over the Hanta virus? I thought this thing lasted a while.
14: Nah, he's over it now.
17: Well, you get positives and negatives.
16: Right.
17: So they have to go back and do it two or three times to make sure.
14: Yeah.
17: That's what's going on.
14: But it seems like he's out of the woods. Yeah. That's good news.
17: Well, I mean, they've got, everybody's got at least one of their employees right outside the hospital in Omaha doing live shots.
14: Mm-hmm. Oh, yeah.
17: So it's been a boon to the economy of Omaha, Nebraska.
14: Oh, yeah.
17: Bringing the whole crew and hotels and food and all that, yeah.
14: Well, is it Dr. Siegel that's on Fox?
17: Yeah.
16: Yeah.
14: Man, Robin's just merciless on this guy the other day because he's colored his hair a little bit. You're like, what is he doing?
17: I think you're talking about Dr. Oz.
14: No, we're talking about
17: Siegel?
14: Yeah.
17: Yeah, I guess he did color his hair. Yeah, Oz didn't.
14: No, Oz didn't. Oz is just
17: Oz
14: letting it go.
17: Used to, but he doesn't now.
14: No, he's just gray now.
17: Right. No,
14: but Siegel did, and you're like, what is that? It looks ridiculous.
17: Well, it does. It does look ridiculous. Yeah, because we've seen him before with a different colored hair.
14: Yeah.
17: That's the thing. You can't, that's what if you're a bald guy and you get the rug or whatever you're going to get on your head, holes drilled in it, you're going to show up and people already know you're bald. You're going to go, look, hair. They're going to think it's fake. It is.
14: Not if it's plugs.
17: Oh.
14: Not if it's a transplant. I mean, it's real. It just took it from another part of your head and put it on top.
17: Yeah.
14: Then it's like, well, does the flow look good or not?
17: It doesn't.
14: No. For some people, it does.
17: It doesn't.
14: Okay.
17: No, it doesn't. You can always tell. Always.
14: What if someone could give you one that would look good?
17: I'd give it a shot. Because, no, you would. I would be the laughing stock.
14: What do you mean?
17: Walk around with a full head of hair like I got one. Everybody already knows.
14: Well, it takes a while. I think it takes like a year to grow.
17: Listen, it is chia-ish. have to feed the thing and it's got a life of its own.
1: You got to feed it. Oh, my gosh. That's great.
17: Oh, boy.
1: Other news out there. Okay. A Democrat did not say this. Why can't ICE just get people from the jails?
21: Yeah.
1: That's not true.
21: Yeah, Democrat Representative Jamie Raskin, during a hearing, accidentally sounded a lot like Border Czar Tom Homan.
1: Okay, roll it.
22: But I'm curious, why can ICE not pick up, with its massive resources, why can they not pick up the prisoners while they are still being held?
1: Oh, my goodness.
22: Or right before they're about to be released or at the point of discharge. I don't really understand that.
1: They won't let them.
21: Yeah.
17: No.
21: Look at sanctuary policies. Your party is all about them, Representative Raskin. I mean, come on. Because that's, like, for even before President Trump won the election, Tom Homan was out there on the campaign trail on behalf of then-candidate Trump saying, yeah, we want to go in the jails. That's safest for the alien. It's safest for us. It's safer for the community. Yeah, let us in the jails, and sanctuary cities are going to have a problem because they're not going to let us into the jails. He has said that a million times.
17: That's quite frankly, the dumbest thing I've ever heard him say.
1: Well, it's
17: and
1: just,
17: he said a lot of dumb things. But that everybody knows that.
1: You would think.
17: He's got to know that, doesn't he?
1: Yes.
17: I mean, this is not some new light bulb that went off over his head. You know what we ought to do.
14: I understand, but every once in a while, you know, you'll get one of those on-the-street interviews with people that are out protesting or something, and they ask these people questions, and you see just how dumb they are.
17: That is true.
14: They are probably going, yeah, why don't they just do that?
21: Why don't they just go, do you like your sanctuary city policies? I do. Well, why don't they just let them in the, get them in the jails?
14: Unreal. Man, oh, man.
17: Man.
14: Yep, going to be free hair transplants for... illegals next.
17: Yeah, right.
14: Better believe it. The five stories we're watching today coming right up.

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7: When it comes to the myriad reasons people don't get enough exercise, psychologist Diana Hill has heard them all. She's the author of a new book with a great title, I Know I Should Exercise, But. On a recent episode of my podcast, Chasing Life, Hill told me the number one reason people don't exercise is because they don't feel like they have enough time. She told us that she encourages people she works with to shift from an either-or mindset to a both-and mindset. Hill herself uses time at her son's baseball game to walk around the field cheering him on instead of sitting on the sidelines. She also recommends setting up your space at home, at work, in the car to facilitate movement. So every night before I go to bed, I lay out my workout clothes next to my bathroom sink so they are waiting there for me as a good reminder. I'm Dr. Sanjay Gupta, helping you live a better life.
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3: Okay, number five, Kevin Warsh has been confirmed by the U.S. Senate to become the next chairman of the Federal Reserve. Number four, the Israeli government will initiate a defamation lawsuit against the New York Times over columnist Nicholas Kristof's article. In his article, he claimed that Israel had trained dogs to rape Palestinians.
4: Yeah, I heard this.
2: Whoa.
4: Yeah. Yeah.
3: I mean, isn't it weird? Like, just a few years ago, the New York Times and a whole lot of other people, not just liberals, were laughing about the theory of Jewish space lasers. And now, apparently, the American left has embraced the idea of Jewish rape dogs. It's a bizarre world.
2: That it really is,
4: incredible story. Yeah.
2: Yeah.
3: Number three, U.S. Central Command said 67 commercial vessels have been redirected as part of the U.S. military blockade on Iranian ports. Also, Central Command, number two, Admiral Brad Cooper said that Operation Epic Fury has cut off Iran's support to terrorist groups in the region because, well, they are otherwise indisposed. And number one, President Trump had the big, what are we calling it? The high-stakes meeting with Chinese President Xi Jinping and says she should or would like to help open the Strait of Hormuz. I will believe it when I see it. Those are the top five stories that we're watching today. 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
2: I have to see a couple of stories, and I thought of each one of you guys with different stories. David, raising a kid costs as much as $300,000 over 18 years. That's what they're saying now.
4: Yeah, I
3: it's
4: believe
3: always,
4: that.
3: Like, what actually goes into all of that is what's always the funny question to me or the interesting question, because, I mean, I believe it.
2: I mean, you got insurance, you got food, you got health care.
4: Automobile usually gets bigger.
2: There's that.
3: Yeah.
2: There's home costs. There's also if you got child care.
4: Yeah. Man, no kid. That was expensive when my daughter was little. I can't imagine what it is now.
2: And, you know, again, you're looking at Hawaii. That's like $40,000 a year. That's how expensive that is. And then you're looking at Mississippi where it's the cheapest. But again, I would tell you what all goes into it, but it's behind a paywall, and I'm not doing that for Business Insider.
4: $40,000 a year in Hawaii?
2: Yes.
4: Whoa.
2: Not been to Hawaii. Had friends that have been there. Have you ever heard anyone say, you know, it's reasonably priced?
3: No.
4: No, but I didn't know child care was that expensive.
2: Not child care. It's just, everything together.
4: Together. Yeah. Okay, got it. They need a Learing Center or two.
2: Yeah, no kidding.
4: Help out.
2: That would definitely help out.
4: Yeah.
2: And then I happen to see this story that reminded me of you, Scott, just because I thought your reaction would be good. And you're not a huge fan of Ashley Judd.
4: No.
2: Did you see where she celebrated her 58th birthday by having a 12th birthday party? And some people are wondering if that's going to be a trend.
4: What?
2: Yes, she posted a bunch of pictures and videos showing how her inner 12-year-old celebrated.
4: Oh, sit down. Just stop it.
2: Singing, square dancing, reading affirmations, and lip-syncing Hall & Oates into a hairbrush.
3: You know, that... Yeah, she just saw the success of the Michael Jackson biopic and is like, when I kick it, I want that kind of treatment. So I'm going to go creepy.
2: She said, I don't remember any of my childhood birthdays, but she did say she remembers that time in her life. And she saw this party as a chance to reclaim what was missing back then.
4: Geez, okay.
2: She said, at home there was no parent or adult supporting, nurturing, guiding, reinforcing my learning, delighting in, or protecting. So
4: enough.
2: Okay. This maybe is the Markley Van Camp and Robin Show.
4: Maybe I'll do that. We'll have a wiffle ball tournament.
2: See, that sounds fun.
4: You know.
2: Yeah, it'd have been like year 12.
4: Crank up some Aerosmith, you know, Toys in the Attic. Or
3: ride your bikes.
4: Ride our bikes, yeah, to and from.
2: Yeah.
4: Okay.
2: Kind of sounds like fun.
4: Hire a guy to do face painting.
2: Well, it's not. You wouldn't have done that.
4: No, I wouldn't.
2: 12-year-old boy?
4: No.
3: Put pennies on the railroad. Yeah.
4: Yeah. Get a couple of packs of Marlboros.
2: Yeah.
4: sneak around the corner.
2: First time out fishing with your buddies. Yeah, right. Who brought the smokes?
4: Exactly.
2: Somebody's going to chew for the first time and puke. Ugh. Yeah, that's good times.
4: Hide them in a plastic
2: bag. Good for everybody, of course. Okay, a couple of news updates. A couple of audio clips you're going to want to hear, and what's your story coming right up.

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0: The Markley, Van Camp, and Robbins Show. Jamie Markley, David Van Camp, Scott Robbins. So we got some little Mom Donnies popping up.
1: Yeah, the House Speaker Mike Johnson doing an interview with Fox News. He was asked for his assessment of why the Democrat Party seems so lost right now. Because they do.
2: Oh, yeah, they do. No kidding.
3: The way I describe it in summary is that there are little mini Mom Donnies popping up all around the country, okay? And they're openly avowed socialist Marxist ideology. This is something that we have never seen before in American history. The Tea Party reset in the Republican Party was about fiscal responsibility. This is about moving away from a constitutional republic to a communist utopian ideology. And that's a dangerous thing for the future of the country. The problem we have is the insurgent left, the far left, has all the energy and excitement and the money in the Democratic Party. This is not our father's Democratic Party anymore. They're going far, far left, and no one's there to stop it.
2: That's true.
4: I've said that a million times.
2: Mm-hmm. Yes.
4: I grew up in a Democrat household. My dad was a dyed-in-the-wool Democrat, union guy.
2: Yeah.
4: And he was a Harry Truman Democrat initially.
2: Yeah.
4: And he's been gone for over a decade now.
2: Yes.
4: But I can't imagine him being approving of what is currently going on within that party. I have a hard time with it because he was a man of faith too.
2: Well, that makes it tougher.
4: I don't think he could. He might.
2: I know some that are still in there.
4: Yeah, he might have been, but man, I don't know how he would have squared that with everything else.
2: It's possible.
4: The party's so extreme right now.
2: Agree, but if you're in that echo chamber,
4: I suppose.
2: Sometimes I don't even know if you realize how extreme it is.
4: And he'd be home with MS Snow on and
2: oh boy,
4: screaming at the TV. I'm sure, you know, yeah.
1: Do you think he'd show up to a women's march or a No Kings rally?
4: I can't imagine. See, I can't imagine him carrying anything but a picket sign, you know, when he was on strike with the union. That I can imagine because I saw him do it.
2: Well, the guys that I'm talking about, no, they're not going to the No Kings. They don't do that stuff.
4: Yeah. I don't know. Weird.
2: Yeah, it is kind of strange. What is the story, Dave?

0: David, was someone asking about abortions in the water?
1: Yeah, Democrat Senator Patty Murray asked a very odd series of questions. Now, what I think she was getting at was a report that there were members of Congress that was asking the EPA to develop a test, or whether there was a test to detect abortion drugs and, well, I mean, to put it bluntly, flushed human remains, fetal remains in the water supply. But because the EPA does look for things like that all the time. I mean, dude, we test salmon for cocaine, for crying out loud.
0: Yeah.
1: Right? To see, like, what's in the water supply. But apparently this is just an extreme, terrible thing. And the way that Patty Murray was going after it, it's like, I don't know if she's drunk or just early onset dementia. I don't know what's going on.
0: Okay.
2: Do you seriously believe there's abortion in the water, like some of the far-right activists are suggesting?
3: I have not. You just said abortion in the water?
2: That's what some far-right activists are saying, that they have an audience in the EPA on that absurd issue.
3: Yeah, I have not had a conversation with anyone at the agency as far as abortions in water.
2: And you're not actively pursuing it, or don't have groups of...
3: I don't even know what you're talking about.
2: Well, I'm referring to a New York Times article that reported that senior officials have directed scientists in the EPA to look at this.
3: Okay. Well, again, unless you're referring to a pharmaceutical that is on the list of the hundreds of pharmaceuticals that are part of the contaminant candidate list 6. But aside from that, I'm not aware of anything else at the agency other than that.
2: Oh, I'm citing a New York Times article.
3: Okay.
2: And I'm happy to get it to you. But I just got to say, this is really crazy. This isn't environmental protection. I hope that there is nothing going
4: on
2: in your agency.
4: She's not that dumb.
2: This is not science. It's not healthcare, and it's not the job of the EPA.
1: It is actually the job of the EPA, and I think a lot of people would like to know. There's been research for years about, like, especially like college towns, about whether or not flushed or through the sewage treatment process, whether or not birth control drugs can be traced in the drinking water, and whether or not it's actually changing the behavior or the anatomy of, like, frogs and fish. I believe Alex Jones, when he said they're turning the frogs gay, I think he was talking about that, which again is a misrepresentation of what people have theorized.
5: It really wasn't articulate, though, you know.
6: They hate you. They hate God. They hate children. And damn them there.
7: That will never
5: not be funny.
7: Yes, it's the best. Oh, my gosh.
5: Oh, boy.
7: So there you go. Heck of a story there, David. I hadn't heard that one. Okay. Which leads us into that time. Do it a couple of times today. Go around the table. It may not be the biggest story out there, but it caught your attention. You want to bring it in. So, David, today, what's your story?
1: Cook County, Illinois. Democrats have run a pretrial program for murderers and sexual assailants, letting them out with ankle monitors. And, well, that has not been all that successful, because a whole lot of the people who have been let out of jail before their trial, especially for violent crimes, wind up committing the crimes anyway.
7: Get out!
1: Yeah, and they've lost track of 8% of the people in this program.
7: What?
1: Yeah. So
7: usually these people are upstanding. You can trust them?
1: Yes, reimagine, blah, blah, blah. And here's the report from Fox.
7: Okay.
8: It works out to 8% of the people on electronic monitoring in the pretrial program in Cook County in Chicago who are unaccounted for. Even the state's attorney says we should all be deeply concerned. This is the same system that was ignored by Lawrence Reed, a career violent criminal with 72 arrests. His ankle monitor showed that he'd been out all night twice and was violating his curfew on November 17th of last year, when police say he boarded Chicago's L train and set a complete stranger, Bethany McGee, on fire.
1: Yeah.
8: This is the same ankle monitor system that was ignored by 26-year-old Alfonso Talley. Records show he'd been in trouble for all of his adult life. He disregarded his curfew to the point that he didn't get home to charge the battery, and the ankle monitor went dead. Police say on April 25th, he went on a crime spree that ended with a mother of a three, pistol whip with a broken nose, one police officer dead, another fighting for his life. 3,048 people were released pre-trial on electronic monitoring. Almost 20% of them are charged with violent crimes. 7% aggravated battery, 4% criminal sexual assault, 0.8% charged with murder, and 246 of them cannot be found.
7: It is so maddening.
5: Man, that makes me sick to my stomach.
7: You know what it makes me think of?
0: when does it happen when the United States gets to the point of El Salvador where you're looking for somebody to completely change and say, okay, we're locking people up. We're done. This is insanity.
1: It is.
0: Yeah. In prison reform. No, we're putting criminals in freaking jail. Well, and they're staying there for a long time.
1: Well, and what's really sickening about it is that they talk about, you know, investing in communities and programs and blah, blah, blah. And some of those programs can work as long as there's real consequences on the other side of the spectrum as well. Oakland is a good example of that right now, enjoying a very low, relatively speaking, crime rate in their city because of two things. Now, media will tell you, well, it's all because of their, you know, violence interrupter program where they're going to at-risk people. That is a part of it. That is true. But also, enough people did say, enough of the nonsense. We got to lock up criminals. They started doing it, and lo and behold, the crime rate went down.
0: There you go.
4: Well, it's like a child. I mean, if there's no consequence to throwing a fit, you throw fits.
0: Yes.
4: I mean, that's simple. That's human nature.
0: Of course.
4: Golly.
0: You're going to do what you can get away with.
4: Of course.
0: Man, oh, man.
4: All right, 72 Scotty. Times they said the guy was arrested, though?
1: Yeah.
4: 72 times? What, 75 strikes and you're out? Is that what it is? What are we doing? I don't get it. Not yet.
0: I know.
4: He's got three strikes left. He's a good kid. He'll clean up.
0: He was just turning it around. Yeah, that last time he broke the law.
4: Yeah.
0: All right. What do you got for your story, Scotty?
4: I don't even know where to start on this thing. I guess, remember the actor Timothy Busfeld, right?
0: Yeah.
4: Timothy Busfeld. And he was arrested and charged with sexual deviancy with a couple of twin boys, young boys that were on the movie set or whatever he was at.
0: Right.
4: They accused him of something, and he was arrested for it. He pleaded not guilty. He's not going to go to trial until 2027, spring of 27. I don't know. I guess things take forever. And his wife, Melissa Gilbert, who was on Little House on the Prairie,
0: Half Pint,
4: has all this. She went like dark for a while, right?
0: Yeah.
4: There's no media presence, nothing. Well, she's restarted some of her social media pages. Like today was the first day back, saying, hey, I'm back. You know, a lot to talk about, blah, blah, blah. So she's defending him before they got married. Or right around that time, in 1994, and again in 2012, he was accused of sexual deviancy.
0: The kid?
4: Twice, yeah. Ugh. And it's weird that she said, I heard his side of the story, which is the truth. And when the time is right, and that's not now, Tim will tell the truth of these past allegations when he needs to, she said. Now, I got a question.
0: Okay.
4: And the question is this. You're on the dating scene, mm-hmm. You meet somebody, you're dating them, and then you find out that they've been charged with crimes like this.
0: Okay.
4: Do you continue to date them after you hear their side of the story? Like, well, those are... Oh. I mean, you can understand perhaps something happening one time.
0: Yeah, I'm with
4: like
0: you.
4: Like somebody's got a grievance against you for some whatever reason, right?
0: But twice. But
4: it happens again, and then again the third time.
0: Yeah. That's pretty tough.
4: Exactly. I don't know. Weird story. We'll follow this. But I just thought, you know, of a human nature thing, when you're just in the field out there, what's the red flag that goes where you go, hey, I can't have any more to do with this person.
0: Yeah.
4: Man.
0: Yeah.
4: Anyway, there you go.
0: It'd be one thing if, say, you were in this relationship and you're just head over heels and you've, you know, kind of outkicked the coverage, like, I'm never going to find anybody better. Right. I love her, man.
4: Right.
0: That kind of thing. But, man, three?
4: Right.
0: Yeah, I get what you're saying.
4: And if you're a guy, I get the stupidness that can take place.
0: Right.
1: You just expect more out of women.
4: Completely, yeah.
0: Kind of. Like,
4: yeah. Like a better moral compass, you know?
0: Or, like, okay.
4: Or more of a red flag thing. Yeah, he may be a big actor and a director and well, whatever, but I'm
0: It's also hard to say without knowing all of the story. You know what I mean?
4: I don't want to cast aspersions. I just want to say, but if it happens once, yeah, it might just go okay. But three times, I don't know.
0: Yeah. For my story, it's actually just a couple of music blurbs that I thought we could have a little bit of fun with. Well, Lizzo has got a new album coming out. Big news, you know. Mm-hmm. But she says the social media algorithm is killing the music industry. And I'm like, okay, well, what does that mean? You know, I know it's just a small attention span, and sometimes whole songs don't even get heard. It's still get little clips or whatever. I didn't know what she meant. She said, well, if your algorithm is super serving you things out of order of when they're happening, then the general public has no idea when music is actually coming out. Music marketing relies heavily on social media, but now, ever since the algorithm has been showing us things out of order, there's actually no way to successfully promote an album where everyone knows your album's coming out, because she's got an album coming out.
4: Right.
0: And she also said, and don't get me started, how the algorithm is racist and fatphobic.
4: It is? It's racist and fatphobic?
0: That's what she said. Yes.
4: Wow. Look at the top 10 in terms of downloads right now. I hardly think it's racist.
0: Her album title, Female Dog.
4: Really?
0: Is.
4: Female Dog's a weird title for an album.
0: Well, it's not actually.
4: I know.
0: Yeah, I think you get that. Also, one of your favorite bands said they've been offered many times to play different festivals, but they have turned them down because it has to be the right slot, and that right slot is a headliner, because they're a headlining band.
4: My favorite band?
0: One of your favorites. Really? I'm joking. Duran Duran.
4: Oh, no, I hate Duran. And yet, again, I just want to say, if you like them, that's fine. I was in Top 40 Radio at the time, and I had to play that garbage over and over and over again.
0: You like that song?
4: That one's okay. That's the one I can still listen to. Yeah. But no more. Please, please tell me no.
0: Is there something I should know?
4: I thought you
0: loved the Reflux.
4: I hate the Reflux. Fuck.
0: Stop it.
4: Okay.
9: They're not at the height of their powers. I mean, that's not a festival headlining band.
4: I bet they still put butts in the seats.
9: I bet. Oh, for sure.
0: Yeah, they still sell out shows.
9: Oh, yeah, but I'm talking like a music festival, though. Are they really going to be the one that draws everybody to the festival?
0: Well, I think it was Simon Le Bon said we were offered to play a disco tent at 3 p.m. We're not doing that.
9: Okay, I understand that then.
0: Then he said we shouldn't be below anybody on the bill.
9: Well.
0: So we hold out because we're a headline act. That's all there is to it. Oh, there's another favorite of Scott's. The New Moon on Monday. It's your reaction to it. It's always the best.
4: I had to act like I love that stuff when I played it, too.
0: The strangest, it doesn't really bother me.
4: I know it doesn't. I find it weird, too.
0: But man. All right, we got to get to a news update. And Nimrod's in the news coming up.

0: All right, warmer weather's finally here, which means cookouts, ball games, maybe a little time on the water, basically all the good stuff. But let's be honest, it also means heavier food, more sweets, and yeah, maybe a couple extra drinks sneaking in there too. And all of that, it can take a toll on your liver whether you realize it or not.
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6: News update, David Van Camp.
7: Well, it's big in the true crime world that Alex Murtaugh, who was convicted of murdering his wife and son, that conviction's been thrown out on procedural grounds because the court clerk was telling jurors to, like, watch his body movements. Yeah, I remember, you know.
6: Yeah, you're going to be a star.
7: Yeah, you can't do that. Yeah. But I really bring this up, not because I care too much about the case itself, but I see that his lawyers are speaking out, saying they will not take a plea deal if he's offered one in lieu of a retrial. His lawyers are Jim Griffin and Dick Harpootlian. Which is a real name, Dick Harpootlian.
8: Dick Harpootlian?
7: Yes.
6: Now Robbins is going to be on this story every day. We got to get to them, Robbins.
9: When the going gets tough.
10: Damn it, this is too hard.
9: The dumb get dumber.
11: All right, Dean.
9: It's Nimrods in the News on the Markley, Van Camp, and Robbins show.
12: I love the poorly educated.
6: All right. Nimrods in the News. We go to Florida. 29-year-old Dalton Hubbard. He's on a motorcycle. He's arrested because he led police on a high-speed chase. He was clocked at 120.
8: Oh, my.
6: He was also dressed as a bunny at the time.
8: Well, you know.
6: It wasn't a full body suit, but it was an elaborate helmet featured giant plush ears, blue eyes, and a pink nose. There was a hole in the mouth where he could look through. He's facing charges of reckless driving,
5: felony fleeing, and that's Nimrod's in the news.
11: Lunch was great, but this traffic is awful.
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19: I'm Jennifer Kuiper. A ruling about women's abortion pill access from the Supreme Court. CBS's Allison Keyes.
20: The High Court's justices granted an emergency appeal from the makers of the drug used in abortions, who are fighting a federal appeals court ruling that would require women to see a doctor in person. It would have blocked delivery of the drug through the mail. The FDA stopped requiring doctor visits 5 years ago.
19: A plane crashed into an Ohio home this afternoon, sparking a fire. District Chief Sergey Lash with the Akron Fire Department.
21: Right now we know it's a small plane. There are two individuals that are in it, and they are deceased. The family was home. There were four individuals that lived there, and thankfully they all made it out safely with no injuries.
19: The plane took off from Akron Fulton Airport just after 2 p.m. local time, according to FlightAware, and firefighters were called about 45 minutes later. President Trump has wrapped up the first of two scheduled closed-door meetings with China's Xi Jinping at their summit in Beijing. Both leaders' handlers made clear that Taiwan and China's desire to retake that island was the major topic of discussion. CBS's Anna Corrin in Beijing.
22: Both sides knew the scorecard going in, but it was a stark warning from the get-go from the Chinese president. And where we go from here, it just depends. You know, we will wait to hear from President Trump. He's obviously been very constrained, hasn't spoken to the press, and that's adhering to protocols here in China.
19: Across Havana, Cuba, protests have been breaking out as the city deals with the worst rolling blackouts it has had in decades. An ongoing U.S. blockade has been cutting the island off from fuel imports. Cuban and U.S. officials say that CIA Director John Ratcliffe traveled to the island nation today and has met with officials, including Raul Castro's grandson. They discussed intelligence cooperation, economic stability, and security issues. Also, CBS News has learned that the U.S. is moving to indict Raul Castro in connection with the downing of planes 3 years ago. Federal agents have arrested a tourist who allegedly hurled a large rock at a seal in Hawaii.
23: Witnesses recorded Igor Litvinchuk following the endangered Hawaiian monk seal along the shoreline of a beach in Lahaina, then tossing a huge rock at it, barely missing its head.
24: What are you doing?
23: Special agents from the National Oceanic and Atmospheric Administration arrested Litvinchuk near Seattle Wednesday and charged him with violating the Endangered Species Act and the Marine Mammal Protection Act. If convicted, he faces up to 2 years in prison and $70,000 in fines. Michael Wallace, CBS News.
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1: This is a slam dunk.
2: So cute.